0: something big.
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10: It's a pleasure to be with you. A poll on X today. We always put up a brand new poll question. This one from the news of the day. Should any government in America officially recognize Pride Month? My answer to that would be no. You can answer it any way you like. You'll find the question at Lars Larson Show on X. You'll also find it on my website at LarsLarson.com. And on that subject, Henry is a naysayer. Henry, you know how much we love naysayers on this show. We always put you first. So what do you and I disagree about that makes you a naysayer?
11: Well, Lars, first of all, for here in our country, it's already done, and we can't undo what's done.
10: What's already done?
11: And the Pride Month thing, right? It's like... It doesn't have to be, but like put it this way. Just like when those liberals put the minimum wage, $15 an hour, once it's done, you can't undo it. That's what I'm saying.
10: Are you sure?
11: So let the-
10: Henry, how is it that you can't undo it? That would be like saying, well, here we are in the early 1800s. America has slavery. You can't undo that. Well, we did. Women can't vote. You can't undo that. Well, we did. Black people can't vote. You can't undo that. Well, we did. Henry, I could make a long, long list of all the things that people took as something that was already decided and was, that you could not undo it, as you just said, and yet we undid it. What's wrong with that?
11: Nothing wrong with it. I just didn't think it would go over. I think you're fighting at a losing cost. So
10: tell me this, though, Henry. Why does it make sense if we have, as a previous emailer said, we've got a day that honors all those who've died in the line of military service called Memorial Day. We have another day that honors all those who've served in uniform called Veterans Day in November. We have a Labor Day that honors everybody who labors, who does a job. We have a President's Day. We have MLK Day. Why do we need an entire month to mention lesbian, gay, bisexual, transgender, and everybody else they've added to that long, long LGBTQ nonsense? Why do we need a month to honor people's sexuality, but only if you're a particular kind of sexuality? I appreciate a good naysayer, so thanks very much for that. You know, his comments remind me of something I read that was great. Sean Fleetwood is one of my favorite writers at The Federalist, and he said, it's officially June, he wrote this last month, and you know what that means. Nearly every major corporation, sports team, and institution is trying to outgay one another to show their fidelity to the LGBTQ religion. From Major League Baseball to Washington Commanders, companies dutifully douse their logos in rainbow colors to show solidarity with the cause and appease the wrath of mentally deranged LGBT activists. And naturally, these little paint jobs are accompanied by the dumbest struggle session that statements are imaginable. From the bleachers to the ball field and everywhere in between, baseball is for everyone. And as Sean Fleetwood points out, and I agree with him, such rhetoric is as ironic as it is stupid. Not only are there no Major League Baseball teams that deny gay or trans-identifying people access to their games because of their sexual orientation or how they identify, but a Washington Nationals executive was just fired after he openly bragged about discriminating against one of the team's Christian players. So much for baseball being for everyone. But he goes on and he says the San Francisco Chronicle's Ann Killian threw her hat into the ring for dumbest column of the week with an article in which she amplified baseless fears that LGBT soccer fans are at risk of, quote, arrest, detention, and deportation if they travel to attend the World Cup games in the United States. She notably put America on par with past world host countries like Qatar, which criminalizes homosexual activity and imposes severe punishments on lawbreakers. But for the left, None of these Pride Month celebrations or commentaries have to make sense or be grounded in any semblance of the truth. After all, the entire concept of Pride Month itself is grounded in a war against the truth. That is, marriage is between a man and a woman, or that biological sex is unchangeable. You see, they take that whole notion and they throw it out. He says Pride Month attempts to destroy these universal truths by reimagining them into something completely at odds with reality. We're told that marriage can be two men or two women, or that biological sex is a choice wherein men can transition into becoming women and vice versa. Now, you've heard me talk about this subject before. The idea that we are even going so far as to take children and chemically or surgically castrate young boys, go out and do double mastectomies on young girls, teenage girls. And this is part of the LGBT agenda that we're supposed to be proud of? It doesn't make any sense to me. And frankly, I think we ought to leave Pride Month behind us. Let me go to Terry, who's a naysayer. Terry, we love naysayers on this program. What do you and I disagree about that makes you one?
0: Well, Lars, I'm usually not a naysayer, but I don't agree with you where this company should have to keep paying their employees. I mean, that's why the employers pay unemployment and all that stuff. How long should they have to pay for their wages?
10: Terry, I didn't say they have to. I think it would be a smart thing to choose to do it, and there's a difference. But if you thought you were going to lose your best people by telling them the paychecks stop on June the 7th and we don't know when they're going to restart, your best people are going to go out and find other jobs because they have the skills to do it. So I think it's smart business. And if the company says, well, you know, we're not sure we're even going to start the plant up again. Maybe the damage is too extensive. Maybe they plan to just shut the plant down again or shut it down altogether. If that's the case, then tell your employees what's going on, right?
0: Oh, no, I agree. Yeah, I agree with that. If, you know, if they're not planning on doing that or opening it back up, then, yeah, definitely tell your employees. But, you know, if they plan on getting back online in 6 months, or whatever. I mean, that's what unemployment's for. I know it's just a pittance of their normal
10: paycheck,
0: probably. But yeah, and I'm not saying that you said that they force them to do it. But yeah, I mean, like I say, that's why we pay in unemployment.
10: And Terry, but think what happens if you tell your employees, "Look, go on unemployment," and some of your employees say, "Look, I'm used to making $40 an hour. I'm not going to go to a quarter of that or a tenth of that on unemployment." Sure. They're going to go away. Which means the people you'll be left with in 6 months will be the people who say, okay, I'll go to unemployment. I'll just take a small fraction of what I was making. I'm okay with that. I don't want to go out and find another job. Then you're going to lose some of your best people. And I guess that's what I'm wondering about. I put a call into the company and I said, I'd love to have somebody come on and address this. It was through no fault of the employees that the plant went down.
0: True.
10: And now it's up to the company whether or not they're going to restart it. I have no idea what they're going to do, and I won't have an idea until Nippon decides to talk to me, if they ever do. By the way, I've got a question for you. What would happen if you got sick while you're traveling this summer? Whether you're flying around America, taking a road trip, or just heading out with the family locally, the last thing you want to do is be away from home without the medications that you rely on. And that's why it makes sense to be prepared before you travel. 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
17: Welcome back to the program. So we're watching closely. The U.S. Supreme Court yesterday marked the home stretch for the 2025-26 Supreme Court term. So what three remaining docket cases should Americans be watching for very closely? I know my favorite one is birthright citizenship, but maybe Michael O'Neill has a different opinion. Michael is Vice President for Legal Affairs at Landmark Legal Foundation. Michael, welcome back.
0: Good to be with you, Lars. How are you today?
17: I'm doing very well today. I'll be doing even better if the U.S. Supreme Court does something that I'm told is unlikely, but I think they will. I think they'll come out and say, yep, we misinterpreted birthright citizenship for the better part of a century, and now we're going to set that straight. Am I likely to be proved right on that one?
0: No, unfortunately, you're not. I would like to agree.
17: You're crushing me, Michael.
0: Let me tell you, I agree with you in principle. I think that the original meaning of the meaning of the birthright citizenship clause, the subject to the jurisdiction therein, was never ever intended to apply to children of illegal aliens, of people who have no allegiance, no permanent allegiance to the United States of America. I think that the interpretation that was proffered by the Trump administration is entirely consistent with that of the ratifiers, and in a perfect world, that would happen. I think the court could do one of two things. Number one, they could rule on the constitutionality of the citizenship clause of the 14th Amendment and determine from a constitutional perspective whether there is automatic birthright citizenship by simple presence, territorial presence. So they could engage in a constitutional interpretation. They could also do a less damaging ruling. If they're going to rule against, and this is assuming they're going to rule against the Trump administration, the less damaging a route they could take would be simply to conclude that the executive order conflicts with an existing federal statute, and the executive order is therefore illegal, and declined to actually get into the constitutional analysis. So what would that do? Well, that would preserve a political solution to a lot of the problems that we've been presented with automatic birthright citizenship. Specifically, we're talking about this birth tourism kind of phenomenon that we've seen with the Chinese billionaires. And Congress, in other words, that avenue would be preserved for Congress to pass a law prohibiting birth tourism, for example. Now, again, getting Congress to do something, that's an entirely different matter, but I don't think the court would concern itself with this. But, Lars, I really wish you were right. I wish I could be a little more optimistic about it, but I just don't think it's going to happen. In my best-case scenario is they just rule on the legality of the executive order rather than the constitutionality.
17: Okay, before we go into the other two cases, though, Michael, sure. Can I tell you what really peeves me about this? You got people like John Roberts, who I'm not that crazy about. He's done one or two things right, but a lot of things he's gotten wrong as Chief Justice. Mm-hmm. And he said, if I'm quoting correctly, that his job was to call balls and strikes.
0: So if you're
17: the umpire in a game, and the team that really is the better team is going to lose if you call it one way, but they're going to win if they call it the other way, and you say, well, you know, they really didn't get the call in this case, but if I call it against them, then the wrong team will win. So I'm going to make the call based on what is the right thing to do instead of just calling it based on the rules, which is what Roberts himself said was his job and the job of the other nine or other eight justices, isn't it?
0: Yeah, I think what they're going to do, I think they're going to say that if you want to interpret the Constitution this way, that you can't do it via executive order, that the best avenue for doing this is via statute. So, again, is that it's just beyond the purview of the President of the United States to issue such a far-reaching interpretation and impactful interpretation via an executive order. It needs to be done via a legislative body. So the way to get the court, the avenue by which, you know, prohibiting automatic birthright citizenship by simple nature of your territorial presence, the avenue to get that through or the vehicle to do that would be a statute, a law passed by Congress rather than an executive order. And I think that's going to be most likely to hold up a John Roberts or a Brett Kavanaugh or an Amy Coney Barrett. Again, I think I'm with you. I understand the importance of this executive order. I understand that there's not only, you know, it's almost a national security issue. That argument
17: is
0: proper a little bit too.
17: You realize that if it goes the way you think it's going to go, we could, in the next, I don't know, 20 or 30 years, end up with somebody running for president of the United States who will say, I am a natural born citizen. And they will be the son or daughter of an illegal alien. And you'll say, but under the interpretation the U.S. Supreme Court left in place, you are in fact a birthright citizen, so you can, or you're a birthright citizen and a natural born citizen, born natural on American soil, and you'll be able to run for president of the United States, right?
0: I mean, certainly, but I mean, that's also been the case right now, that somebody could have run for president in 2012, 2016, 2020 and do it. So, I'm not disagreeing with you, I'm just equivalent. I'm just kind of like discussing that. So, but yeah, I wish maybe I'm wrong. I might be wrong. They might cobble together a plurality that interprets it that this is consistent with his national security powers.
17: While we got time, Michael, what are the other two big ones we should be watching for in the next couple weeks?
0: Yeah, briefly, Watson versus RNC. This is a good one. This is one I think that we're going to you're saying John Roberts' frustration with that. In the election law cases, Louisiana versus Kelly, I think you can count on him. Watson versus RNC, this is a case that says that states can no longer accept ballots, mail ballots, post-election day. I think there's going to be limited exceptions for military ballots, for example. I think you already heard people, election officials in California, saying it might be weeks before we can tell you the results of the gubernatorial primary or the mayoral race in Los Angeles. What does that mean? That means that they're going to cobble together ballots to get the result.
17: The result the Democrats want. Yeah.
0: Yeah. So this will be. This is going to be. I'm reasonably confident that we're going to get a good win for conservative and those who believe in election integrity. And the court's going to simply say yes. Election day means ballots have to be received by election day, with limited circumstances for those
17: for military ballots. Yeah. That's
0: exactly,
17: fair.
0: Which I think everybody agrees on, right? So that's 100%. And then the third case is Trump versus Slaughter. This is an important executive power case. This is overturning the Humphreys executor decision. This is another case that most likely is going to go in favor of Donald Trump. And he's going to be angry. The president's going to be very angry with the executive order, birthright citizenship. But he's going to be very happy with when the court recognizes that he has executive power to terminate those heads of those quasi-independent agencies who are not on board with his agenda. Remember, the executive power in our constitutional structure is vested with the President of the United States, not with Congress. And Congress can't insulate those heads of those quasi-independent agencies from termination via statute.
17: Absolutely. That is Michael O'Neill, who serves with the Landmark Legal Foundation as its Vice President of Legal Affairs. Michael, thanks so much for the time. By the way, think about this. You're at work, your phone rings. It has your kid's number, and it's your kid's voice, panicked, saying he's been in an accident, he needs money, and he needs it wired right now. You move heaven and earth. That's what you do. Well, that's what the scammer is counting on. 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
1: 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Once again, fellow golfers from all across the Inland Northwest have stepped up. Thanks to our $15,000 hole-in-one sponsor, Playmore RV, tournament bag sponsor, Coeur d'Alene Triathlon, as well as Aspen Sound, McDonald's, Bobby Combs RV Center, ICCU, Royal Business Systems, and Clark's Diamond Jewelers for helping make the Christmas Wish Golf Tournament another sold-out success.
2: ABC News, I'm Dave Packer. In Bakersfield, California, at this hour, a man is inside of a Chase Bank claiming to have a bomb and holding people inside. Sergeant Eric Celadon.
3: With the cooperation of our crisis negotiation team and the assistance of the FBI negotiations team, we were able to negotiate the safe surrender of one of the hostages.
2: An unspecified number of other hostages remain inside. U.S. Central Command confirming that the U.S., Kuwait, and Bahrain brought down Iranian ballistic missiles and drones, and that the U.S. conducted airstrikes on Keshem Island in response to attempted attacks by Iran across the Middle East. This is sirens activated in Bahrain, residents being urged to go to a safe location. And the Kuwait Army said its air defenses are currently confronting hostile missile and drone attacks. Primaries in six states today. Polls now closed in New Jersey. Polls close in Iowa, New Mexico, and South Dakota at 8 Central Time. All eyes on California, where voters are casting ballots in the race for governor and L.A. mayor. This is ABC News.
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12: Welcome back to the Lars Larson Show. Well, six major states are having primary elections today. It's going to be a big one when we see the results finally. So I thought in anticipation of that result, I wanted to talk to our friend John Tillman, who's a political strategist, CEO of the Hall of Giants, and author of The Political Vice. John, welcome back to the program.
13: Great to be with you, Lars. Thanks for having me. What a big day for Democrats in particular, amusingly.
12: Well, and in fact, one of the things I'm anticipating is I'm watching California from a distance. I lived there as a little kid for a couple of years. But other than that, I have no real connection to California. But if you look at what's going on, is it possible we're going to end up with, in the governor's race, two Democrats running in the November general? Or are we likely to get a Democrat and a Republican, or maybe even, I kind of doubt it's going to be Bianco and Hilton as the two, you know, the two candidates. But what are we looking at there, first of all?
13: Well, if it was the two Republicans, Steve Hilton and Bianco, that finished 1 and 2 and thus went on to the runoff, or went on to the general election. Just for, so your listeners know, the way it's a jungle primary, top two move on regardless of party affiliation. So as you pointed out rightly, it could be two Democrats, two Republicans, or it could be split. And the Democrats did this because they thought it gave them an advantage. But their incompetence in governance, both at the state level and, of course, in L.A., has now made it possible for a Republican, Steve Hilton, to possibly slip in there. And Bianco even has a chance. And, of course, the polling on these races is very tough because it's very small turnout relative to the general election turnout. And these elections are all about who turns out. And it's entirely possible. I think we could see some surprises in L.A.
12: Well, in fact, why don't we talk about the L.A. mayor's race? Because that one really has me fascinated, because you've got a guy who had his house burned down to the Palisades fire, and he apparently took that as the incentive to jump in, and L.A. could end up with its first Republican mayor eventually.
13: Yes, it would be amazing. There's three candidates. Yeah, there's three candidates, the incumbent Karen Bass, former congressman, former communist, or perhaps a current communist, but she's been criticizing Spencer Pratt for having been a 20-year-old reality TV star and thus unqualified. And he's got a great comeback, which is, yeah, that's what I was doing when I was young and dumb at 20. You were training to be a communist agitator and revolutionary in Cuba, of all places. So I think he wins on that one. And it's been so fun watching Spencer's team and the people associated with him just hammering with these viral ads that I'm sure many of your listeners have seen, and the other two candidates just have nothing to come back with. It's really extraordinary. And it shows you that maybe, you know, we've been wondering, when do the Democrats start wising up and voting for common sense governance? Apparently it's when there's poop on the streets and people are shooting up dogs to test their fentanyl before they take it themselves, which Spencer Pratt has been pointing out very ably.
12: Well, in fact, I love those ads, because I know that they're using a lot of AI to create these things very quickly, but they're very much on point. They're kind of snarky. I'm going to vote for Karen Bass because I like to be able to step on needles when I go to the beach, or I don't care whether or not I keep my job or whether my house burns down or not. I mean, they're very clever, and they go viral almost immediately, and they can't cost an awful lot to put together, do they?
13: No, they don't. And one of the things he's covering a lot of bases with those ads. He's covering a concept in politics when you're trying to win over the other team's voters who are kind of on the edge, is called permission-based marketing. And what that means is you have to give permission to this person who normally votes for the other team to actually consider voting for the opposition. And they've done a really, really good job with those ads where they show suburban moms and dads, and they're kind of all sheepishly, secretly going, I'm going to vote for Spencer. And then they self-confess to each other. And it's like they all found each other at a bordello. You know, oh, my God, what are you doing in the bordello? Well, what are you doing in the bordello? Well, we're all here to vote for Spencer Pratt. It's hilarious and really well done.
12: Well, in fact, some of that same phenomena happened during Trump's first and second and third runs, didn't it? Where there were people who were backing Trump, but they didn't want to say it out loud because they were afraid of how their friends might react. And then it turned out some of their friends were voting for Trump as well.
13: It's hilarious to say that. I live in a primarily, about at the time, 2016, probably 65% Republican, and I'm fairly well known in my very tiny town of 500 people. And I had my Trump signs out in 2016. And then when the Billy Bush thing happened, I was like, oh, my God, this is do I have the courage to keep those signs out? And I'm like, I'm going to keep those signs out because it was, you know, BS the way the whole thing played out. And I found a lot of people really did not care for me voting for Trump. And they told me good and hard. But what was fun after the election, Lars, is all the people that came up to me, you know, I got to tell you, I voted for Trump, too. But they wouldn't tell me that until he won.
12: Hey, let's talk about the other states. Iowa, Montana, New Jersey, New Mexico, and South Dakota. Any of those that stand out in particular for you?
13: I think what's really going to be interesting is whether Fenstra, who is Trump's pick in Iowa, becomes the Republican nominee against, I think it's Land, who's the state comptroller for the Democrats, who's running unopposed, to replace the two-term Kim Reynolds, who's chosen not to run for a third term. And I've gotten to know Governor Reynolds. She's been an extraordinarily successful governor, has really taken Iowa, which had been a swing state 10 or 15 years ago, into a solid red state. And the Democrats feel very optimistic they can be competitive there. I am skeptical of that. Off-year elections are always more competitive for the party out of the presidential power. So we'll see how that one goes. That's going to be particularly interesting. I think another interesting race is the 7th congressional district, where Thomas Keene is the Republican holding that. And he's been ill and has missed a lot of votes, and the Democrats feel they've got a competitive chance there, although he's been very successful at managing the nature of New Jersey politics. I think that's a very interesting race. And then there's the primary for governor in South Dakota to see who goes there. I think it'll be interesting. And then Steve Daines has chosen not to run for reelection in the Senate in Montana, so you're going to have an open seat up there. And even though Montana is one of the most red states presidentially, it isn't all that long ago they had John Tester as a U.S. senator. So a lot of people think that could be a competitive race in the fall.
12: I mean, anybody who's hoping for a big blue wave this November, are they still thinking that's even a possibility? Because I know that, you know, the Democrats have been campaigning on, we hate Trump. We hate him over, you know, we don't have anything better to suggest, but we hate Trump enough, so vote for us. And that was somehow going to produce a gigantic wave for them. That's not going to happen, is it?
13: I don't think it's going to happen. I think the idea of the blue, you know, traditionally you have the party out of power wins big, but there are some exceptions to that. And one of the exceptions, ironically, was actually 2018, Trump's first term. People forget that the Republicans gained seats in the Senate and gained governorships. So they did very well in the statewide races, and they narrowly lost control of the House to the Democrats, in part because of the aforementioned California, and they kept voting or counting rather ballots until they got enough ballots to move races that had been Republican on the night of the election, and then they flipped several of those races over.
12: That's John Tillman. John is the author most recently of The Political Vice. He's CEO of Hall of Giants and a political strategist. John, it's always a pleasure to have you on the show. 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
6: Ah, welcome back to the Lars Larson Show. Well, the Democrats, they sure know how to pick them. Graham Plattner, who is the Democrat nominee for the U.S. Senate from the great state of Maine. Well, there have been a lot of questions about Graham Plattner, not just about the strange tattoo that he has that appears to be a Totenkopf, which is a Nazi symbol. But, of course, Graham Plattner says, I had no idea it was that. But then I get a naysayer caller, Steve, who wants to talk about Graham Plattner. So, Steve, welcome to the program. What do you and I disagree about when it comes to Graham Plattner? Because I think the guy sounds like a first-class sleaze.
7: Yeah, no, I do agree. But this non-traditional politician there from the East Coast that cheated on his wife and spoke disparagingly about killed Army veterans in action.
6: Yep.
7: He was against the Iraq War. Did I mention possible far-right ties? What's his name?
6: Graham Plattner, but you said far-right ties. I'd say ties to the National Socialist Party of Nazi Germany is a left tie, wouldn't you say?
7: Oh, I'm sorry. I thought we were talking about Donald Trump.
6: I thought you mentioned to the producers you want to talk about Graham Plattner. Do you want to talk about Donald Trump instead? Is that what we disagree about?
7: Well, what's different between this candidate running for Senate in Maine and Donald Trump?
6: Because Donald Trump does not have a Totenkopf tattooed onto his body. Donald Trump, as far as I can tell, never had a membership on Kick, which is apparently a social media account that mostly caters to children. But Graham Plattner was 31 years old when he was on there sending and receiving messages. And there are questions about some of the crude things he's said about sex workers, prostitutes, and masturbation. So I think all of that makes him very different from Donald Trump, don't you?
7: Not at all. It's incredible. I mean, this man spoke ill of MIAs, killed in action veterans. That was Donald Trump.
6: Donald Trump has not done that.
7: He spoke ill. Lars, please, you're better than that. Please.
6: Oh, you want to go back?

0: and deconstruct the story, the false story advanced by, I think it was a New Yorker reporter or an Atlantic reporter that was refuted by all the people who are actually standing in the room with Donald Trump, but was somehow sourced to a reporter from either the New Yorker or the Atlantic. That's the story you want to talk about? Because decide what you want to talk about. I'm glad that...
1: I'm just talking about the hypocrisy. They've done
0: what hypocrisy?
1: And you can't. So you don't think Donald Trump cheated on his wife?
0: No.
1: Marla Maples? Do you remember Marla Maples? You were a reporter in the 80s.
0: Yeah, but I didn't cover New York City. But no, I mean, I didn't spend a lot of time on Donald Trump in the 1980s.
1: But you know, Marcy cheated on his wife. You know, he was against the Iraq War. Just like Platner.
0: And he was famously against the Iraq War. He said so on multiple occasions on television. That's not something we did. So what do we disagree about on this?
1: It was Platner.
0: Platner, you mean? You don't even know the guy's name, do you?
1: I do know his name. His name's Graham Platner. But they had the same issues, and yet one you put up on a pedestal as a false.
0: Well, I don't put Donald Trump on a pedestal. I thought, no. And please don't misquote me. I don't put him on a pedestal. What I said was he was the best candidate for president in 2016, and he was. He was the best candidate for president in 2020, and he won that election, although the official result says he didn't, and he was the best candidate for president in 2024. Is that putting somebody on a pedestal when somebody asks, who do you favor to fill this job and serve the American public? And I say, Donald Trump is the best person for that job. That's putting somebody on a pedestal?
1: Lars, come on.
0: No, don't come on me, because come on is not an answer. If you say that if somebody comes to me and says, hey, I'm looking for a good producer for my show, and I say, well, this guy over here is a very good producer, you say, wow, you're putting him on a pedestal. No, I'm recommending him for a job.
1: Lars, you know he spoke ill of John McCain about how he likes...
0: Oh, I've spoken ill of John McCain, too. Apparently, you don't listen enough. John McCain is deserved...
1: Do
0: you want to know why?
1: Neither of you guys were in the military.
0: Doesn't matter. Most of the people, 92% of the people in the United States have never been in the military. 8% of the population either serves in the military or has served in the military. The other 92% is not. Are you telling me that if somebody has not served in the military, they can't have an opinion on how the military conducts itself and how individual service members conduct themselves?
1: Lars, please don't.
0: Please answer my question. You've asked me questions, and I've answered. You've asked me questions. I've answered all of them. I've asked you questions. You don't answer a single one. So tell me this. Why do you think... Oh, see, this is what the worst naysayers do. They simply give up. They say, oh, the questions are getting tough. I don't want to answer them. I think there are people like this joker who calls the show occasionally and always changes his name each time. Now, he thinks he's fooling my producer, but Joel Maha is on top of things. He says, oh, this guy who usually calls under these names is calling in under a different name today. But understand why I would object to John McCain. Does he deserve, the late John McCain, does he deserve to be honored for his service in uniform? Yes. Since then, his behavior after he came back from the POW captivity that he was in for years, then he did things that were entirely dishonorable. The woman who had waited, I think, 7 years for him to return, he dumped her as quickly as he could. He married a pretty girl with a rich daddy. And that's what John McCain did. Do I admire him for that? I do not. Did I admire him at the time? No. Did I admire John McCain for the role that he played in trying to spread the Steele dossier, the really made-up dossier about Donald Trump, which we now know is 100% false, and John McCain and his staff did everything they could to go out and spread dirt on a fellow Republican, and there was no substance to the dirt. Do I think that John McCain did something dirty that way? I absolutely think that. For his military service, all the honors in the world, and for having been a POW, yes, he deserves to be honored. For all of his other behavior after his military service, not so very much. By the way, a lot of you probably think that waking up in the middle of the night is just part of regular life. But doctors now say those nighttime wake-ups in the middle of the night, they could be affecting your long-term health. 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
15: From ABC News, I'm Dave Packer. An active hostage situation this hour in Bakersfield, California. Police say a man barricaded himself inside of a bank building. He's holding an unknown number of people inside, but we know one has been released. Negotiators are speaking with the suspect who claims to have a bomb, Sergeant Eric Celadon.
16: We haven't confirmed that there is a bomb. We haven't confirmed any of that yet. There was a threat for a bomb, but we haven't confirmed any of that yet. It's too safe, too unsafe to do so.
15: To the Middle East, U.S. forces helped intercept Iranian missiles and conducted self-defense strikes on Keshem Island following attempted attacks by Iran. That from CENTCOM, which says missiles launched at Kuwait and Bahrain were either unsuccessful or intercepted. And this is the U.S. military says it's disabled an oil tanker that ignored orders off the coast of Iran. Right to ABC's Martha Raddatz.
17: U.S. Central Command says the ship, which was empty, ignored repeated warnings over a 24-hour period as it made its way toward Iran's Karg Island. A Hellfire missile launched from a U.S. warplane into the ship's engine room. The Botswana-flagged oil tanker is now disabled. It is the sixth commercial vessel that the U.S. has disabled as part of the naval blockade of the Strait of Hormuz.
15: The Trump administration seems to be abandoning its anti-weaponization fund. Acting Attorney General Todd Blanche was grilled about it on Capitol Hill from lawmakers in both parties. His explanation?
12: The reasons for the fund is something that President Trump talked about for a long time, which is the fact that there were a lot of people in this country who had their government weaponized against them. The reasons for the fund, I think, remain as important as they were before, but we are not moving forward with the fund.
15: The $1.8 billion fund held up in courts to determine whether it's legal. Remembering Peabo Bryson.
13: Just a little change.
15: His family says the Grammy-winning singer died today after suffering a stroke. Bryson was 75. You're listening to ABC News.
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15: A search is underway in California's Lake Tahoe for a 60-year-old man who went missing during a Memorial Day hike. Jason Coffrin was last known to be at Angora Peak. The search also continues for 2 miners still missing in a flooded Laos cave.
21: One of the coordinators, they reported hearing knocking sounds, but other divers we've spoken to now say that could be a false alarm. The rescuers, though, they do say it is still possible these guys are alive. One of the divers telling us they're looking at several possible entry points to a 6th chamber where the men could be.
15: ABC's Britt Clennett at the Foreign Desk. An investigation underway in Chester, Pennsylvania, where authorities busted a suspected cockfighting ring.
22: It's okay, honey. It's okay.
23: Our cameras are rolling as state and local police, along with the SPCA, raided a warehouse. Inside, police say they interrupted a cockfight in progress.
24: There was food set up, drinks set up.
23: Nicole Wilson is the director of animal law enforcement for the SPCA. She says this was a complex operation involving 25 people from as far away as New York. They say they found 52 live chickens and 3 that had already died from fighting.
15: ABC's John Paul. The Center for Humane Economy says another 135 dogs will be removed from Ridgeland Farms in Blue Mounds, Wisconsin, the facility that breeds beagles used in biomedical research. That'll bring the total number of rescued beagles to 1,635. Dave Packer, ABC News.
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30: Hi, it's Chris Crocker in the 4 News Now First Alert Weather Center. Skies will be clearing tonight, an overnight low of 48 degrees. Look for Venus and Jupiter getting close together in the evening western sky. It is very, very pretty. For tomorrow, partly cloudy in the morning, showers and thunderstorms in the afternoon.
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0: Mark Levin here. Our number, 877-381-3811, 877-381-3811. Oh, yes. You know, there's actually some good news out there. We have a breakthrough on cancer, pancreatic cancer. We've got other things that's very interesting we'll touch on later. You know, despite the hard political nature of the left and the culture and what's going on, the invasion and all the rest, other parts of society marches on. Other parts of society, it marches on. Now, I should tell you that we have a lot of testimony from Marco Rubio today. I'm not going to play it all, obviously, just a few aspects of it to see. So you see what's going on Capitol Hill while most of you are working, and how the Democrats really are the enemy of a free and secure America. They've done grave damage to this country the way the left-wing parties have done grave damage to Europe. And the conservative parties in Europe are not that conservative anyway. They're about five notches to the left of American conservatives, but nonetheless. Rubio had a Senate hearing today, and this guy, Cory Booker, has become a loudmouth, unhinged. He wants to run for president. There's a couple of them that are positioning themselves already to run for president. I think you're going to have a fairly long conga line of these candidates. And they're all going to be trashing Israel, Netanyahu, Americans, and all the rest of it. So let's take a listen here. Rubio at the Senate hearing today, Booker questioning him. Cut three, go.
1: We have made our adversary in a stronger negotiating position. We are the strongest nation on the planet Earth, and we're in a stalemate with Iran. And now we're begging to get back into a deal that you all trashed in the first place.
2: There's no one begging.
1: Clearly, this is a
3: shame. Senator Booker, your time's up. Senator Rubio, since he's calling,
2: I do want to address some of these points because they go to the heart of the matter. No one's begging for anything here. The Iranians might be begging because their economy is losing hundreds of millions of dollars a day. That they are losing. Understand, Iran had street protests going on before all of this started. All of those factors, economic factors in Iran, are far worse today than they were 6 months ago when those protests were happening. They have hyperinflation. Their currency is completely devalued. They're struggling to make payroll for their government workers. Iran is in a very serious situation. And if it was up to the political class there, and I understand everybody there is sort of radical in some way, but if it was up to the people that actually like go to elections and wear the suits and you see on TV, they'd probably make a deal tomorrow. It's the issue they're facing is that the supreme leader and the IRGC corps are a little bit more immune from those pressures until they can be convinced otherwise. And I think that's the direction that they're moving in, because the reality, I don't know where you're getting this perception that Iran is stronger. Iran has no navy left. They've lost a substantial percentage of their defense industrial base. That Iran has lost a substantial percentage of their missile launchers. And their economy is far worse today, and I mean far worse today, than it was 6 to 9 months ago. And they are looking at hundreds of billions of dollars of reconstruction costs just to get to where they were 6 months
1: ago. Mr. Rubio, you keep telling us how we're winning this war. The president keeps saying,
2: well, the war is over.
1: Completely annihilated. The war is not over. And yet the American people see how we're losing at the pump and with their costs, and yet this thing still hasn't been resolved. Every day he tweets out, oh, we've obliterated them, we've annihilated them, they're going to surrender. But yet we still find ourselves spending billions of dollars a week
3: Senator
1: on
3: Booker,
1: a war abroad.
3: You went gone way over.
0: Interesting back and forth, Mr. Producer. Cut four, go.
2: Let me just lay the predicate here, okay? Iran's desire to build a nuclear weapon was going to be effectuated behind a conventional shield. They were going to build for themselves so many missiles, so many drones, so many conventional weapons, including a navy, that at that point there's nothing you could do about it. What they tried to do is they were going to try to build a conventional shield and hide behind that conventional shield and basically say to the world, if you come and do anything about our nuclear program, we will overwhelm you with missiles, we will overwhelm you with drones, and we will overwhelm you with our Navy, and you will not win. You will not be able to do anything about it. They were seeking that point of immunity, which is why the president chose to act, to deny them that point of immunity. Operation Epic Fury, some of you didn't like it, some of you did, was highly successful in achieving its military objectives. which is dramatically reducing the defense industrial base of Iran. The ability to build these missiles and to build these drones, especially the missiles program, substantially degraded. A substantial percentage, and I'll leave the exact numbers to the Department of War because I'm not a general and I'm not here to speak as a military planner, but a substantial degradation in the number of launchers that they have as well. They still have a lot of drones because these are easy to make. We all know it's not an Iran challenge. This is a global challenge, and it's playing out every single day around the world. I mean, Mexican cartels are using UAVs against each other. We should imagine at some point may even use it against our own, against our interests. So this is a pervasive problem around the world. The economics of it are something we have to solve for. But nonetheless, even their drone building capability has been eroded. Today, there is no Iranian Navy. There is no such thing. There's a bunch of Boston Whalers with machine guns on them, but there is no Navy. There is no Iranian Navy. It lies at the bottom of the ocean and will soon, within a number of years, be prime fishing spots because they'll turn into reefs. So my whole point is that the Iranian conventional shield has been substantially eroded. Now, in the aftermath of that, two things have happened. The first is they entered into a ceasefire. They agreed, we agreed to stop. But part of that agreement was that they would reopen the straits. They did not, at which point the president decided, and I think appropriately, we can't have a world in which Iran, only Iranian ships get through the straits. And so if they're going to shut down the straits for everybody, we're going to shut down the straits for them. And we have done that through a very effective blockade and, by the way, through the seizure of sanctioned ships in the Indo-Pacific as well. The cost to Iran every single day in lost revenue is in the hundreds of millions of dollars that they are losing in lost revenue that they're not generating as a result of that.
0: I'm listening very attentively, and I will comment after we're done here. Only to say this conventional shield he's talking about, I haven't read anywhere that that's on the table in these negotiations. These ballistic missiles, you've heard me talk about it here, you've heard me talk about it on Fox, you've heard me talk about it on my video podcast, are their most powerful conventional weapon. And this is what some of the Arab countries are talking about, Israel's definitely talking about, saying they cannot have the capacity to make thousands and thousands of ballistic missiles because those can blow up our cities. And I don't hear a lot of talk about that. And I talked about that in two monologues over the weekend on Fox. I've talked about it here. I've posted about it. I still haven't heard a lot about it, and yet Rubio does mention how significant that can be. Well, it is. Cut five, go.
4: But the president says they also need to make commitments on their nuclear program.
0: This is Chris Murphy, the lowlife. Start over, please. Go ahead.
4: But the president says they also need to make commitments on their nuclear program. That's what I'm asking.
2: I see what you're saying.
4: What commitments do they need to make in order for the strait to be reopened?
2: Well, the second thing they have to agree to as part of this is, so in addition to the straits, that's the predicate that opens the door to phase two. Phase two is they have to commit to very specific negotiations on highly enriched, the disposition of the highly enriched uranium that still is buried deep in a mountain somewhere.
0: America, as I listen to this back and forth, I have to be honest with you. I'm always honest with you. I'm straight with you. That's why you're here, right? Sounds like a lot of talk from both sides here. This is a terrorist regime that wants to blow us off the face of the earth. We have them on their backs. Yes, we're killing their economy, but the regime lives on. They eat. It's the people who suffer. We keep saying they're going to rise up, and yet we don't give them the tools with which to rise up. In the past, the United States military did exactly that throughout the world to defeat the Soviet Union without a single ground troop in the Soviet Union. Any of ours, that is. So if we're really going to put the pressure on them and really pinch them, in my humble opinion, we're not doing everything we should do, including arming the people. I've brought that up, and the Kurds come up. Okay? The Kurds say, no, we weren't given arms, and we didn't steal anything. I know Erdogan in Turkey hates the Kurds, tries to eviscerate them. I know the Syrians hate the Kurds, try to eviscerate them. The Iraqis hate the Kurds, try to eviscerate them. These are good people who have fought side by side with us, just as the Israelis have fought side by side with us. And yet, we seem to cave from time to time to the Arabs and even the Iranian demands. Do we want to win this thing or not? Then arm the people. They're asking for arms. I have posted a video of a woman who has now put her life on the line, who held up a piece of paper. And you know what the paper said, Mr. Producer? You saw it. Send us arms. Did you see that? I would guess she's late 30s, 40s years old. Looks like a professional woman. Just put her life on the line because they barely opened up their internet and said, send us arms. Send us arms. I just don't get it. Is our CIA too weak? Under Bill Casey, it was strong. This is what we used to do in the Reagan administration. I don't understand it. I don't even understand the reason that's been given why we're not doing it. Open the straits, okay? And we sign a deal with them. You know what can shut the straits? Ballistic missiles. So what's the situation with that? I just feel like we go back and forth. We want them to do this. They have to agree to do this. They have to agree to do this. We have to agree to do this. How is this enforceable? What are we going to do? Have a permanent presence of one-third of our Navy there? That's not realistic. That's not possible. We're going to have an agreement that the next administration, our administration, can rip up because it's not going to be a treaty, apparently. So these are serious questions I'm asking, not to attack, but to be helpful. Positive questions I'm asking about how this will work. Cut six. Go ahead.
4: In order to get to that second phase, are you willing to release sanctions or release frozen money that the United States is withholding from Iran?
2: Right now, everything that's been discussed with them is that any sanctions relief. Now, remember, sanctions come. There's international sanctions, there's congressional sanctions, there's executive sanctions. So some we can release and some we cannot. But any sanctions relief is condition-based, which means it has to be in return for the reason why those sanctions were put in place in the first place.
0: Let's stop one moment, just as a general matter. Sanctions relief means they get money somehow. The administration's indicated they don't want to give them cash because it looks too close to what Obama did. So somehow UAE releases money or somebody does. Maybe Qatar, they lift sanctions, they can sell some oil. Where's that money going to go? It's not going to go to the people. They just slaughtered 50,000 people. It's not going to go to the people. It's going to go to the army, going to go to the IRGC. It's going to go to the security forces. It's going to go to the regime so it can sustain itself. That's where it's going to go. Right? Am I wrong about anything I'm saying? If you think so, feel free to call up. Am I wrong about anything I'm saying? I'm just using reason and common sense on what we're dealing with and how our politicians act on these things. Go ahead.
2: So, yeah, look, Iran is being sanctioned because they enrich uranium. Iran is being sanctioned because they've highly enriched uranium. Iran is being sanctioned because of their nuclear activities. If they agree to give up those things, there will be sanctions relief associated with their commitment and compliance with those agreements.
0: Chris Murphy should be there with a bag over his head. He should be embarrassed by himself, but some of these people don't know shame or circumspection. We'll be right back.
5: Mark Levin.
0: Folks, history is unfolding right before our eyes. 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

0: Let's touch on another subject, then we'll move on, and that is this report in Axios, which is a rather left-wing news site, by somebody named Barak Ravid, who is a radical leftist. He's Israeli. He's written for the most left-wing media outlets in Israel. And by left-wing, I mean radical left. Couldn't hold jobs there. And so he's picked up by Axios. And there's nonstop leaks to this guy from people in the White House. We're trying to undermine the president, the relationship we have with the state of Israel and the prime minister there. And he's wrong all the time, and yet Axios keeps him on, doesn't fire him. His sources are always anonymous, always. They never correct the record at Axios. He never corrects the record. And this last leak that we talked about last night was very, very destructive to the president, to the prime minister, to our country, the state of Israel, and gave direct aid and comfort to the enemy. That would be Iran and Hamas. Furthermore, I don't think we should be talking to Hezbollah that has killed hundreds of our soldiers, Marines, and Americans. It is a terrorist organization of the worst order. It has our American blood on its hands. There was a time when it was official American policy that we didn't negotiate with terrorists or terror regimes. Now we seem to be negotiating with them and Hamas and Iran and all the rest. And where's it getting us exactly? I don't think very far. Now that said, that report and the foul language that was reported in that report was a lie. I'll be right back.
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1: Hamas agreed, according to the Saudis and others, not to launch any more rockets or drones at Israel. It was announced that they did, and then they launched scores of rockets and drones at Israel. We've had a ceasefire on since April 8th. It's 2 months. That's been violated every single day. Look, folks, here's the thing. I'm a patriotic American. I'm 68 years old. My family came to this country now 125, 130 years ago. They fought in World War II. I can't pretend these things aren't going on. With a regime that wants to get nuclear weapons and tens of thousands of ballistic missiles that one day can reach us, that makes it clear that it wants to destroy our country and the West and Jews and Christians and anything in between, what am I supposed to do? Come up here like these other people? Pretend otherwise? Like these woke right types? I'm talking about the survival of our republic, and I'm called a warmonger, or MAGA's under attack, or whatever it is. It's really quite bizarre. Very sick. And I deal with these people every day. And they have a following. And they're poisoning the minds of so many of our fellow citizens. And they're encouraging and emboldening the enemy overseas. It's not like talk radio or network TV, cable TVs all over the world, but more than that, the podcasting's all over the world. So the enemy takes great hope and encouragement from what these people are saying, the Megyn Kellys, the Steve Bannons, the Tucker Carlson. You've even heard the Muslim Brotherhood praise them. You've heard Iran praise them. You've heard Qatar praise them. Saudi Arabia praise them. It's shocking. But I'm not going to sit here and sell you a bill of goods or blow smoke at you that negotiating with terrorists who want to destroy us is a great idea. I personally don't think so. That cutting a deal with them is a great idea. The president knows what I think. The whole world knows what I think, to the extent anybody cares. I don't think that's a great idea. And so what do? You have to destroy the regime. It wouldn't be the first time we as Americans have destroyed regimes that seek to destroy us. But apparently that's just not something we do anymore. And what's amazing to me is that people who want us to take a quote-unquote off-ramp or come up with some quick deal or something like that are the ones that keep talking about we don't want any more forever wars. But if that regime is left standing in some form or some way, it's a forever war. That's what it is. And the isolationists are suicidal. They were suicidal before World War II officially broke out against us, before we were attacked at Pearl Harbor. In fact, the isolationists, about 100 years ago, the 1930s, they were extremely organized, extremely effective. There were hundreds of thousands of them. One of their leaders and spokesmen was Charles Lindbergh. Was Father Coughlin, who would be viewed as sort of the modern podcaster, a Tucker Carlson type or a Kelly type or any of these fools and buffoons. And so we were not properly armed. We were not psychologically ready. And we got hit. And we were way behind. And it cost us many more lives. Because the enemy had gained such footholds. And had such tremendous industrial production and assembly lines. While the isolationists were not a majority, but they had significant voices that limited our ability to prepare and to be ready. And this is what's happening today in a different form and in a different way, but it's happening. See, I see what President Trump has done here in launching these military operations against Iran as heroic, as historic, as iconic. The question is, how do we bring this to a result? What result do we want? Let's not pretend the regime is gone because the Navy's gone and the Air Force is gone. Who are we negotiating with? The regime. Who's still firing ballistic missiles and drones? The regime. Who's still slaughtering their own people? The regime. We make a deal, the communist Chinese going to stop funding them? Of course not. Are the Russians going to stop helping them? Of course not. The North Koreans, the Pakistanis? Of course not. And if they violate the deal or some aspect of the deal, what are we going to do about it? Nothing. Absolutely nothing. We won't have the will to do anything about it. People are already tired. I think people are tired of the back and forth and the back and forth and the back and forth. So far, this is one of the shortest quote-unquote wars we've ever been involved in. Not the shortest, but one of them. And what do you think China's taking from all this? They couldn't be happier. We're beating the crap out of this enemy. We took out their leadership within 48 hours, poised to truly destroy them, to arm their people, and we hit the brakes. I don't know why, but we did. There's a lot of reasons that have been given, none of them to make sense to me. And we've been in a ceasefire that is more fire than cease. This enemy's not going to go away from some paper agreement. It's never honored a single paper agreement. Am I supposed to pretend otherwise? Am I supposed to lie to you and mislead you? This doesn't mean I'm not on Team Trump. I absolutely am on Team Trump, and I'm doing everything I can, publicly and otherwise, to try and effect an outcome, I think, that's in the best interest of we, the people, the American people. That's what I do. That's what I believe in. Our generation has to take care of business so our children and grandchildren aren't exposed. That's the truth. That's the truth. I am not going to mislead you. I am concerned. The Democrats have given aid and comfort to the enemy. The woke right podcasters have given aid and comfort to the enemy. The Marxist Islamists here at home are organizing. They're taking over towns. I'm going to get into this soon. People are not realizing the extent of the radicalism and reach of Mandami, that he's involved in helping to recruit Islamists and Marxists of the most vile kind that support terrorism, to get them elected to Congress. He's involved in that. He doesn't view his role as simply as the mayor of New York City. You know, when you're a mayor of New York City, you figure that's a big enough job. No. He views his role as well beyond the five boroughs, well beyond the state. He wants to reach into Congress. You have a communist Stalinist from Vermont, Bernie Sanders. He doesn't give a damn about what happens in Vermont. He's the same way, doing the same thing. The revolution is here. The Marxist-Islamist revolution is here, every bit as it is in the Middle East, in Africa, in Southeast Asia, and in Europe. We're the big Satan. We're the ones that really need to be conquered. And the strategy is to create these segregated enclaves, these fortresses, if you will, of Sharia law and Islam, where imams control, where Qatar and other oil-rich fiefdoms in the Middle East and elsewhere are funding them Where do you think all this money comes from with thousands of mosques popping up all over the country? And the communist Chinese are involved in it too, helping to support the Islamist movements as well as Antifa and the radical left. We're supposed to sit here and take it? The Democrat Party's in on it. 100% in on it. They'll talk about affordability. They'll talk about the price of gasoline. And they're laughing at us. Because this is the way they hope to secure power. And like the Islamists and the Marxists, never give it up. Never give it up. That's why they want to change our constitutional republic. That's why they attack the foundations of this republic. But I'm not going to sell you a bill of goods here and tell you that I feel that, you know, stepping in between Israel and Hamas to stop Israel from destroying Hamas is a smart move. I think it's a bad move. At the behest of the Iranian regime, which is supposedly doesn't even exist anymore? Seriously? I'll be right back.
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The people of Israel are demanding victory over the Islamist Iranian regime and Hezbollah. There's an election there in October. In our country, many people are demanding we cut and run, make a deal and get out. There's an election in November. Therein lies the rub. Those of us here who insist on an actual victory over the Iranian regime and Hezbollah, because we see the grave danger to our country and the world. I'm going to post this to our country and the world. If the regime survives, are said to be Israel firsters. When actually we are American firsters. Right? Makes sense, Mr. Producer? You're working with me, folks. We're actually American firsters whose position, I would say, not only seeks to secure our country far into the future, but our allies as well. But you see, the Jew haters, the isolationists, the Marxists, the Islamists, maybe a little of each, they try to exploit this. That's what they do. They try to explain.

0: 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And remember, Pure Talk was founded by a veteran. Pure Talk. Please dial #250, say Mark Levin, to switch in as little as 10 minutes. You can keep your phone and your phone number if you wish. Again, dial #250 and say Mark Levin today. That's #250, say Mark Levin. I encourage you to switch immediately. Next hour, there was another hearing. Mark Wayne Mullen at the Senate hearing today. And here he is having to defend against the Democrats the ability to detain and deport illegal aliens, including the most horrendous type of criminals. And as I've said over and over and over again, the Democrats let them in, and the Democrats insist that they stay. Have you ever heard a Democrat speak out against the Islamists who are in this country? Have you ever heard them speak out against the radical imams who are leading them? Have you ever heard them concerned about the number of mosques popping up by the thousands? Have you? Have you ever heard them concerned about some of the things that are being said, which I play here over and over? They never complain about it. Ever. Ever. Netanyahu, Israel, yes. Trump, MAGA, yes. Businesses, capitalism, yes. Never the Islamists. Now, that should tell you everything you need to know. And never the Marxists, because they've all embraced Marxism. Marxism creates poverty, impoverishment. You see, the problem with the Bernie Sanders of the world, and I'll use him as a foil, is they're redistributing wealth before the wealth is even created. Let me repeat that so the backbenchers can use it. They are redistributing wealth before the wealth is even created. They're promising redistribution. They're promising freebies. Even though a community cannot sustain it. But they promise it anyway. They're destroying our healthcare system with Obamacare, and their answer is what? A more comprehensive, centralized, government-run healthcare system. National government healthcare system for the entirety of the population where there are no private healthcare options. Zero. We've tried that with public housing, a failure. In fact, anything that's controlled by the government, other than what the government is capable of actually doing, like national security, sometimes it fails there, is a failure. If we had only government-run grocery stores, we'd starve to death. If we only had government-run clothing stores, we'd be naked. If we only had government-run housing, we wouldn't have a roof over our head, and if we did, it would be infested with criminals and cockroaches. I don't know how many times humanity has to go through this false Marxist utopia. And I was thinking about this late last night, like 2 in the morning. You ready? An epiphany. Marxism is said to be about materialism, right? The material dialectic. That Marx kind of adjusted Hegelism, but it's about materialism, and you hear the Marxists screaming about it all the time.
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8: From ABC News, I'm Dave Packer. A tense hostage standoff in Bakersfield, California. The suspect says he has a bomb and is holding an unknown number of people inside of a bank. ABC's Melissa Don has the latest.
9: So police confirmed that at least one hostage has been released. They still do not know just how many people remain trapped inside that bank. But look, several city buildings, including City Hall, police headquarters in downtown Bakersfield, remain on lockdown. There is a massive police presence there with the SWAT team, bomb squad, negotiators, as well as the FBI that are on the ground.
8: Primary day in six states. Results coming in New Mexico. ABC News now projecting Deb Haaland will win the Democratic primary for governor. In New Jersey, we project Rebecca Bennett as the winner of the Democratic race in the state's 7th congressional district. ABC News political director Avery Harper.
10: Rebecca Bennett, she is someone who was a Navy helicopter pilot. She is someone who led this Democratic field in fundraising. She had the backing of many of the Democratic establishment figures in this 7th congressional district. She'll be the Democrat who will take on Tom Kaine Jr.
8: In Iowa, ABC News projects Josh Turek wins the Democratic Senate primary, and we project he'll face Republican Representative Ashley Hinson. Acting Attorney General Todd Blanche was grilled by lawmakers in both parties about President Trump's $1.8 billion so-called anti-weaponization fund. It's held up in the courts to determine whether it's legal, and now Blanche telling lawmakers,
11: "We're not moving forward with the fund. You're right that there's a date that in the case in the East District of Virginia in June, but we are not moving forward with the fund."
8: In the Middle East, after several waves of drones earlier from Iran, CENTCOM says there was an additional wave of Iranian drones that targeted U.S. bases in Kuwait, but failed to impact intended targets tonight after being brought down by air defense systems. You're listening to ABC News.
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8: New numbers out of Washington show more businesses were hiring in April.
14: The job openings and labor turnover summary found 7.6 million openings in April, but in terms of people being hired, that number fell to just over 5 million. At the same time, the JOLTS report showed that about 1.7 million workers were laid off in April, about the same as the month before.
8: ABC's Jim Ryan. The dinner will go on. The White House Correspondents Association says its rescheduled dinner will take place July 24th. The event in April was cut short by a gunman. What's the bigger threat to recent college graduates, artificial intelligence or remote work?
15: A recent study by the Federal Reserve Bank of New York says the rise of remote work since the pandemic has made businesses more reluctant to hire young, inexperienced employees. Companies say it's harder to train people when they aren't in the office, and mentoring is a little-used skill when you only see each other from across a Zoom screen. The authors of the study say working from home, not AI, is responsible for nearly two-thirds of the rise in the unemployment rate for college students over the past 6 years. Sherry Preston, ABC News.
8: Investment research company Morningstar is valuing SpaceX at $780 billion, less than half of what Elon Musk's company is targeting. The analyst says prospects for SpaceX's AI business, which includes Grok, are uncertain given competition from OpenAI and Anthropic. SpaceX aiming to launch a roadshow Thursday with the stock scheduled to debut on the NASDAQ June 12th. Dave Packer, ABC News.
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24: 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He's here. 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
25: Hello, America. 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Our number, 877-381-3811, 877-381-3811. Let me touch on what I left off with before the top of the hour. What I said was, this whole doctrine of Marxism is so thoroughly defective. And I've written about it. Thousands of people have written about it. But I got to thinking, what's the greatest defect the socialist part of it, the redistribution of wealth, the oppressed versus the oppressor, that's all problematic, don't get me wrong. No. It's complete misstatement and misapplication of human nature. That is, I actually believe, as I thought about it overnight, that Marx and Engels were pulling wool over our eyes. Not a conspiracy, I think this is what their intention was. To use materialism, aka economics and finance, as camouflage for rejiggering human nature. That is, it's an actually not so much about economics, although obviously it affects economics, but economics are used not to advance equality, not to advance fairness and affordability and the other slogans they spit out, but to advance totalitarianism. It's a philosophy not of economics, not based on economics. It's a philosophy of totalitarianism that for some is more appealing than fascism, because it's built around these sort of fluff concepts of compassion, of justice, economic justice, racial justice, whatever, when it has no intention of advancing justice of any kind. It's an excuse for totalitarianism. Just like Islam is an excuse for totalitarianism. I really believe this when it comes to Marxism now. I think when I next write, I'll definitely explore this even further, let my noggin keep hammering away at this. And as I look back on the 10 or 11 books I've written, it's 11 actually, but Rescuing Sprite is a different milieu altogether, I'm just saying. I realize I did touch on this in American Marxism, but I feel like I need to expand on it. Marxism is about controlling the individual, about controlling the thought processes, about creating a society of robots. Islam's the same way, by the way. They have a lot in common, and then they have certain fundamentals clearly not in common. It's an utterly defective ideology. It can never work. And this is where it comes in, the human factor. Because it's not a misunderstanding of human nature, as people say, some have said. It is the intentional destruction of human nature to rejigger or recreate it by certain so-called masterminds here on Earth. It can't work because human nature is what human nature is. God creates human nature, not man. Does any of this make sense to you, Rich? You like it. So when Mondami talks about taxing the billionaires, and Ken Griffin says, I'm going to leave, and Goldman Sachs says, we're going to get out, we're going to get, he doesn't care. That's what he wants. He's not, it's not really, the end game is not redistribution of wealth. That's part of the propaganda. That's part of the means. That's the process. The end game is to have a city of the kind of people you want, to control the city, to literally pick the kinds of groups and ideological pursuits that these people are pursuing, and to replace the people who are here in New York City now with the kind of people that you can control and who will, in return, do as you tell them to do. The Jews are being pushed out of New York City. being replaced with Islamists. The successful people are being pushed out of New York City, being replaced with illegal aliens. So what if it looks like some Middle East city? So what if it looks like some poor third world city? He's not interested in building a city. He's not interested in building skyscrapers. He's not interested in getting the filth off the streets or the crime off the streets. He's interested in recreating the city. So those things that matter to you in New York City or wherever it is, Dearborn, Michigan, cities in New Jersey, just pick it. It doesn't matter. You want to create like-minded or people whose minds you can form and frame to live in these societies. And they start out as segregated, almost fortresses. That's why you see these heavily, densely populated Islamic areas, intentionally so, placed strategically in different parts of different states in the country to have maximum impact. That's why you see money pouring in from overseas, from monarchies, from dictatorships, from communist regimes, intended to influence the outcome. They want to change Americans. And that means, in many cases, replacing them with outsiders. See, many of us are too damn stubborn. We love our country. We think for ourselves. Relatively intelligent. We don't want to be replaced. We're not interested in all this crap about Marxism and Islamism and all that. We don't want it. We're not interested in it. We're the target. Move us out of the way. Resettle us. Have us depopulate New York City. Have us depopulate Los Angeles. Have us depopulate Detroit. Depopulate Dallas. Depopulate Philly. Depopulate these areas. Force us to move out. We'll move the red states. That won't last forever. Red states won't be free forever if they take over the federal government and impose their will on us nationally in the Supremacy Clause, and they turn the Constitution against us. That's the plan. That's the plan. That's how they overcome our brilliant system. So the goal here, with the Marxists, with the Bernie Sanders and his ilk, with the Graham Platner and his ilk and their likes, is to control the population, is to control the people by changing the people, by changing human nature. Talk about equality. Talk about fairness. Turn one against the other. People who resist these movements, the successful, the wealthy, middle class, hardworking people, whatever they are, trash them. Islamophobic. They're racist. White supremacists, if they're white. If they're black, they're still on the plantation. And on and on and on. Whatever it takes, whatever phrase you have to use. Drag them down or push them out. And that's how they're going to conquer New York City. That's how they're going to conquer Los Angeles. Take over the big metropolitan areas, and in many cases, you control the states. Like a military operation without weapons. Insist that illegal aliens stay. They're viewed as part of the means by which this is accomplished. Open borders, no deportations. Open borders, no detention centers. I hope this makes sense, because I think it's very important as I've been thinking this through. We'll be right back.
0: Mark Levin. 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

0: Mark Wayne Mullen at a Senate hearing today. Again, this guy Chris Murphy pops up like a bad rash. Cut 16, go.
1: You know, I do have an opening statement here, but wow. Senator Murphy, the outlandish claims you made there is just flat wrong. You start saying we're breaking the law, and you really start looking at it, and we're enforcing the laws that Congress did pass. That's reckless. When you start saying it's unconstitutional, what's unconstitutional that we're doing? We swore to uphold the Constitution just like you swore to uphold the Constitution. For you to throw my 275,000 employees underneath DHS and with a broad stroke like that is reckless and irresponsible on your part. We're doing the job that Congress gave us the authority to do. And our men and women out there every single day is enforcing the laws. If you don't like the laws, you can change them. We're not picking and choosing which laws we enforce. We're simply enforcing the law, period, full stop. When you throw out reckless terms and you start referring to our agents as being dangerous, unconstitutional, and lawless, that's why our agents' death threats are up by 8,000%. I know that's not what you want, but your political theater, that's what it causes. When you start looking at assaults on our officers, they're up by 1,300%. Senator Murphy, is that what you want? I don't think it is. I really don't. But I understand the political theater. I understand wanting to get sound bites. And that was obvious because the whole time he was giving your testimony, he wasn't looking at me. He was looking at a camera. I get that. I get it. If you have bigger political ambitions, fine. Just say it. But don't do it at the expense of my officers. We want to really talk about funding. You haven't funded my officers. CBP and ICE has been willing to do the job for free. Why? Because of a reckless administration. Prior to President Trump coming in and saving America, you had a reckless administration that was destroying America by letting millions of illegals into our country. We're a nation of laws, and we're going to enforce those laws. What separates us from other countries is because people respect the rule of law.
0: That was beautiful. Absolutely beautiful. In plain English, from his heart. I think very effective for anybody but a Democrat, but very effective. Cut 17, go.
2: What happened to Delaney Hall?
1: Well, a lot of claims were made, and they just absolutely weren't true. The first one came out and said it was overcrowded. We have today, I believe, under 700 detainees there. It's licensed for just over 1,000 beds. We have twice the square footage at Delaney Hall than the state penitentiary does in New Jersey. They said that the medical condition was horrible. We had twice as much medical staff per person than the state penitentiary does in New Jersey.
2: What happened with the protesters?
1: Well, the protesters is interesting. The governor and the state officials were going out and saying that they were peaceful protesters and ICE was agitating them. That all changed when the governor finally allowed the state police to do their job. And by the way, they're professionals, and the locals there were absolutely professionals. When they came in, they quickly realized these aren't peaceful protesters. These are rioters.
0: And the Democrats have defended them. It's the Democrat Party militia. I don't want to hear about January 6th again. These guys and the Democrats and their radical left-wing kook, Marxists and Islamists, we're seeing January 6th all the time. We're seeing Kristallnacht all the time. They are violent. They are vicious. They are brutal. They're even attacking horses and so forth and so on. Let's stop playing games around here. Okay? We'll call them as we see them. We're going to tell the truth. Go ahead. Next one, please.
1: The individuals that came in from Portland, not from New Jersey, came from Portland to lead. We've seen that they've been well supplied. We've seen Antifa flags being flown. And once the state police came out, and which, by the way, awesome group of guys, they understand crowd control very well, and they started pushing the individuals back after they warned them, started making arrests. You saw that the situation quickly got under control. And for us, when we first started calling, they were simply saying they didn't have the resources.
3: And it's interesting to me that they finally found the resources and started clearing their streets. We can control our building. We can provide security for our own building. But if the city and state streets, that is their job to do.
0: Mm-hmm. Did I not take a break, Mr. Producer? Are we okay? Okay, we're okay. I think Mark Wayne Mullen gave fantastic testimony today. I don't know him. I've never spoken to the man. Maybe that should change. I just assume he's very busy. But here's Tom Steyer, a billionaire in California. He's made a fortune. And he's one of these radical left-wing billionaires who wants power. He's got all the money he wants. Now he wants power. So he throws in with the radical left, like a Soros, or like that jackass in China. Now he wants to be governor, and you're voting in California. By God, you got Steve Hilton there trying to help save your state. Cut 19, go.
4: Well, I think there are two things going on there, Ben. One is that, yes, people are very scared about ICE specifically, and I have an incredibly strong anti-ICE program. I've said I think they're a criminal organization, and we have
0: See that? 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He is evil, he is diabolical, he is power-hungry, anything for power. 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I guarantee he has all kinds of security. 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ICE is a criminal organization. I want you folks to understand, 50% of ICE is made up of minorities. These are men and women who are not paid a lot of money to put their lives on the line and deal with this and to be called the names that they are called. This guy, Steyer, Tom Steyer, is a disgusting reprobate. And they think that doing this will get them votes in the Democrat primaries, and I think it will. 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
1: While much of the world stays silent, Pastor John Hagee has been a steadfast voice for Israel for decades. And by the way, I want to salute Christians United for Israel, that is part of Hagee Ministries. They are really on the internet doing a heck of a job pushing the scripture, pushing the defense of the state of Israel as a condition to the survivability of the Jewish faith and the Christian faith in the Holy Land. This man is remarkable. His courage, his brilliance, his compassion. I encourage you, when you're on the internet and you see one of the links or you see one of the graphics with Pastor John Hagee, I encourage you, click it, watch it, listen to it, share it. In his important new book, God's Prophetic Clock, he lays out the clear biblical timeline we're watching unfold right in front of us. This book tells you how Israel was reborn in a single day in 1948, just as the prophets said. Jerusalem reunited under Jewish control in 1967. Nations of the earth turning against the Jewish people. 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This great brand new book, God's Prophetic Clock by John Hagee from Hagee Ministries. 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I'm the biggest fan of the pastor, his family, his ministry, what he does. It's just incredible. Absolutely incredible. I want you to hear this Tom Steyer again. I want you to hear what it takes, apparently, to be a leading Democrat in this country. Governor, Senate, House, presidential candidate. I mean, ladies and gentlemen, I'm old enough to remember, many of you are. 40, 50 years ago, even as a kid, the Democrat Party would never trash our law enforcement, trash our immigration system. They would never open the borders to illegal immigrants from all over the world. They never did. You had senators on the floor, Harry Reid, 1994, Governor Lamb of Colorado, I think it was like 2004, one after another, preaching against illegal immigration and so forth and so on. Now this Marxist revolution, joined by the Islamist revolution due to open borders, has exploded into our society as it's exploded into Europe. Let's listen to this guy, Tom Steyer. Tom Steyer is evil. He's diabolical. He's one of the billionaires Bernie Sanders does not condemn. Cut 19, go.
2: Well, I think there are two things going on there, Ben. One is that, yes, people are very scared about ICE specifically.
1: And people are not very scared about ICE at all. Are you scared about ICE, Mr. Producer? How about you in this audience? Law-abiding American citizens, are you scared about ICE? Not in the least. How many of you support ICE? We all do. When he says people are scared of ICE, he means illegal immigrants are scared of ICE. Because they don't want to get caught and they don't want to be deported. That's federal law, America. These cities are violating federal law. These states are violating federal law. These public officials are violating federal law, just as they did during the Confederacy. They are nullifying legitimate immigration laws that have been in place for half a century under bipartisan Congresses and presidents of both parties. Go ahead.
2: Strong anti-ICE program. I've said I think they're a criminal organization.
1: Unbelievable.
2: And we have a very strong platform in terms of prosecuting them for racial profiling and violence, investigating the detention centers.
1: Whoa. When's the last time a state prosecuted a federal official, federal law enforcement? Never. This guy's a scumbag. So they think states have the right to prosecute federal law enforcement officials. Can you imagine what would be going on in our cities and states if that were the case with these Soros prosecutors? Of course they don't have that authority. They've never had that authority. This is what I mean, the Confederacy. It's the same logic as the Confederacy. We can nullify laws we disagree with. They're claiming sanctuary status, as I've said here before. What is that? They're claiming that they are a breakaway state or a breakaway city for the purposes of certain laws they don't agree with. That is what caused the Civil War. And then they're going to tell you that they stand for the Constitution, that they fear Donald Trump is destroying the Constitution, that they fear MAGA's destroying the Constitution. Go ahead.
2: Oh, you don't have to trust me.
1: I don't trust you, USOB. I despise you. Go ahead.
2: Online to say that my program is unfair to ICE agents. And I took that as a huge compliment.
1: You are disgusting. You are a lowlife. You are a sewer dweller with the other rats. ICE is uncomfortable, and I take that as a compliment. If you're law enforcement in California, I take this seriously. You have an election today, and I would not defend this man. I'd tell him, you go hire your own private security. Go ahead. You don't get to do this to us. You don't get to call us this. And let me tell you something. He's gaslighting violence in the streets. He's gaslighting Antifa. He's gaslighting these funded, coordinated networks of thugs who are attacking our police. That's what he's doing. Cut 20 more of this disgusting buffoon. Go.
2: California is unaffordable for most Californians.
1: And why is that? You've had one party control. You got the highest taxes on income in the country, the highest taxes on gasoline that affects everybody in the country. You have among the highest sales taxes generally in the country. It's impossible to build a home there, even in burned out Palisades. It's impossible to afford a home there because of all the phony environmental regulations and land use regulations. What was once the golden state, the state where you would go for opportunity, the state where you would go to start a business and raise a family. American citizens can't escape that state fast enough. It's depopulating. It's depopulating like Eastern Europe. When the communists controlled Eastern Europe, people were escaping. They were doing everything they could to get out. The most beautiful state, the state with the most resources, is being destroyed by the Democrat Party and the radical kooks who run it. Go ahead.
2: Really stressed. And so even though the state, the richest people in this state are killing it, the truth is the majority.
1: He is one of the richest people in the state. He's a multi-billionaire. What a hypocritical piece of crap. They're not killing anything. Illegal aliens? The government? Go ahead.
2: Californians can't make ends meet. And so the idea that we're not going to do anything about that, that we're not going to structure change things, I'm saying corporate special interests are driving up the costs for Californians.
1: No, they're not. And I'm not a special pleader for corporatists. No, they're not driving up the costs in California. You have the highest minimum wage in the country, the most restrictive zoning laws in the country. You can't even get water to your fire hydrants to protect your neighborhoods. You have some of the most restrictive rules on police enforcing the law. Your cities are filled with homeless people defecating in the streets, using needles and drugs in the streets. You've turned California, that was under Reagan and Duke Majan and Pete Wilson, a truly beautiful, great state, into one garbage dump after another. People escape, you know, to the outer burbs and the rural areas or near the oceans or wherever they can go. They're not moving into the cities. Go ahead.
2: Record profits, and I'm
1: saying shut up, a-hole. I'm sick of you. Really sick of you, you puke. I'll be right back.
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Sirens and reports of multiple explosions are emerging from Bahrain, according to local accounts. The developments come hours after Iran claimed it launched, quote, precise and intensive missile strikes, unquote, against American bases in Kuwait. The IRGC says recent U.S. strikes targeting Kusham Island and has warned that any further American action will be met with a, quote, seismic, crushing, and decisive response, unquote. Initial reports are now emerging of ballistic missile launches towards Saudi Arabia. Why it matters? Bahrain hosts the U.S. Navy's fifth fleet. While any expansion of attacks to Saudi Arabia would mark a major escalation across the Gulf, a rapidly developing situation across the region tonight. Keep it up. Keep up that breaking news. Have you had enough, America? I've been right about this from day one. Not because I'm so brilliant. Not because I'm Nostradamus. Because it's called using your head. This is the enemy. They're going to always be the enemy. And if they survive, they'll continue to be the enemy. Does this sound like a regime that thinks it's defeated? Does this seem like a regime that's desperate? It's cockier than ever. Unfortunately, it's reading our actions, or the lack thereof, as weakness. I don't think we can keep our finger up the trigger much longer.

0: This ceasefire that's had more fire than cease is going on almost 2 months when it was supposed to last 2 weeks. We're going to pull Israel back so they can't destroy Hezbollah? What will our next reaction be? And I think that, in part, had something to do with this response. This is an enemy that is evil, that is vicious, that is prepared to fight and die. When they hear the Democrats in our country, when they hear the media in our country, when they hear these podcaster bastards in our country, they take strength from it. They think we're divided to the point where we can't function. Here's the deal. We need to have their asses kicked a lot harder. The IRGC needs to be pounded and pounded and pounded again. The people of Iran need to be armed. The enemy has told us tonight, by its actions, it will never honor a deal. We have a third of our Navy right there. We took out their leaders. We're not going to be able to do that again. We're going to have problems with China and Taiwan. We're going to have problems still with Russia and Ukraine. We're going to have problems in our own hemisphere. We can't park one-third of the Navy there forever. With bombers and airports. Nor should we have to. You'll recall, I opposed the ceasefire to begin with. I never understood. Not just tapping the brakes, but hitting the brakes. Well, here we are. Now what are we going to do? Now Saudi Arabia, what's Saudi Arabia going to do? Are they going to say, stop the Israelis? We got to protect our oil fields? Now that they're subjected to attacks again, what are they going to say? Now they're going to say, no, let's get Iran. Well, guess what? Saudi Arabia doesn't control us. It's not a matter of Israel controlling us. They have too damn much to say. So does Qatar. So does Turkey. The only country that fought side by side with us. The only country that has had troops in Lebanon, in Gaza. The only country that has suffered the kinds of attacks in a war is Israel. And I'm supposed to hate Israel and hate Netanyahu when they're our greatest ally in the region. Enough is enough, America. We're American. We're not the damn French, for God's sakes. We'll discuss this more in the Power Hour, the third hour. 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
7: From ABC News, I'm Dave Packer. Primary night in 6 states in Iowa. ABC News projecting Republican Ashley Hinson has won the party's Senate nomination. She'll square off against Democrat Josh Turek. Hinson was endorsed by President Trump.
8: I look forward to earning your vote and making sure we win this election in November.
7: To Montana, ABC News projecting Kurt Elmay will win the Republican Senate primary. New Mexico, we project Democrat Deb Haaland is the party's gubernatorial candidate. Polls now closed in California, where voters are choosing a new governor and where Los Angeles residents are picking a mayor. ABC's Alex Stone is there with the top issues on voters' minds.
9: For the mayor's race, it's really a couple of key topics. It is crime. It is homelessness. But the number one issue is wildfire response to last year's big wildfires. And Karen Bass is taking incoming from the left on the right on that, claiming that she failed, that the rebuilding effort has not gone smoothly. Her former ally, Nithya Raman, former The Hill's villain, Spencer Pratt, they've really been focused in on that.
7: The Supreme Court tonight cleared the way for Alabama Republicans to use a contested 2023 congressional map that a lower court had repeatedly called intentional race discrimination in violation of the Voting Rights Act and the Constitution. A hostage standoff in downtown Bakersfield, California. ABC's Melissa Adon.
10: Police say this happened around 1 in the afternoon when they got a call that a male suspect was making a bomb threat inside the Chase Bank in downtown Bakersfield. So for the last several hours, police have been negotiating with that suspect, and police are asking the public to steer clear of the area as they respond to this developing situation.
7: Police say one hostage has been released. CENTCOM says an additional wave of Iranian drones attempting to attack U.S. forces in Kuwait failed to impact intended targets tonight. And sources tell ABC News federal regulators investigating disgraced former Congressman George Santos for possible insider trading on the prediction market Kalshi. You're listening to ABC News.
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7: President Trump has topped Bill Pulte, head of the Federal Housing Finance Authority, to serve as acting director of national intelligence. Florida Attorney General James Othmeyer explains why the state is suing AI and CEO Sam Altman, OpenAI's, and alleging that the company knowingly released and aggressively marketed ChatGPT to the public while hiding its serious risks.
13: We want to hold them accountable financially, but more importantly, we want them to change their programming, implement parental controls, and limit the ability of children to go and access this addictive, harmful technology when they're not ready for it.
7: In a statement, OpenAI says that it works continuously to strengthen safeguards to detect harmful intent, limit misuse, and respond appropriately when safety risks arise. The latest health fad is creating a shortage.
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0: All right. Central Command, U.S. Central Command, CENTCOM, has put out the following statement 29 minutes ago. U.S. forces successfully defeated multiple Iranian ballistic missiles and drones and conducted self-defense strikes on Qasem Island in response to attempted attacks by Iran across the Middle East. Across the Middle East. Iran launched several ballistic missiles. We're not even negotiating over ballistic missiles, to my knowledge, toward regional neighbors. However, all failed to hit their intended targets. Two Iranian missiles fired at Kuwait fell short or broke apart en route, and three missiles launched at Bahrain were immediately intercepted by United States and Bahrain Air Defense Forces. Moments earlier, U.S. Command, CENTCOM, forces shot down three one-way attack drones launched by Iran towards civilian mariners that were rightfully transiting regional waters. American forces also conducted self-defense strikes on an Iranian military ground control station on Keshan Island. No U.S. personnel were harmed. CENTCOM forces remained vigilant and ready to defend against unwarranted Iranian aggression during the ongoing ceasefire. Listen to that sentence. Listen to this sentence. CENTCOM forces remained vigilant and ready to defend against unwarranted Iranian aggression during the ongoing ceasefire? What ongoing ceasefire? We're playing defense, they're on offense. We expect the Israelis to play defense when Hezbollah's on offense. This is not how Americans fight. We're Americans, damn it. This is the United States of America. We don't let these third world Islamist pieces of crap to do this to us. Or do we? Or do we? This is why people are getting disheartened. They're getting worn out. Let's go. Let's go. And not just another hit. A knockout. All right, you can phase that out. Thank you. A knockout. I'm a warmonger. Stupid people. Stupid people. Zorhan Mandami. This guy's the point of the Islamist spear. This was a massive win for the Marxist Islamists, for the people who are leading this revolution to destroy our country, to take over our biggest city. And it is from there that he intends to change the city fundamentally, its population and its culture. He wants people to leave. He's trying to push out capitalists. He's trying to push out successful people. He's trying to bring in more and more Islamists, illegal aliens, and so forth and so on. Here he is talking about the New York City Israel parade participants, just to be as clear as he can about where he stands. Cut eight, go.
1: What do you say to New Yorkers' outrage that members of the administration marched with an Israeli official who called for the total annihilation of Gaza's cities, the finance minister, Smotrich?
0: What a question. What a question. Stupid. Go ahead.
3: Clear time and time again over the course of the campaign my criticisms of the Israeli government. And you can see in the participation of the far-right Israeli minister, Smotrich, okay, as well as...
0: America. We hear this from Megyn Kelly. We hear this from all the stooges, all the frauds, all the phonies. We hear it from Mandami. We hear it from this Piers Morgan, who failed in British media, which is hard to do. Complete clown and ass. All of them, same damn thing. Well, I have a right to question the government. Nobody said you don't have the right to question the government. But look, they take these various ministers who are part of a coalition government. You're right-wingers. And whether I support them or not, I don't even know who all of them are. The fact of the matter is that not one of them comes anywhere close to being as diabolical and evil and murderous and torturous as any of them in Iran, as any of them in Hamas, Hezbollah. This is just an excuse. Go ahead.
3: A vision of annihilation. A complicity.
0: There's no vision of annihilation, you Ugandan jackass. You Marxist puke. You Islamist fraud. Annihilation? Ladies and gentlemen, we went through this the other night. The vast majority of the Arab Muslim countries now were Christian countries. the entirety of the state of Israel and beyond was Jewish. 4,000 years ago, 3,800 years and change. Christianity, a little over 2,000 years. Islam, 1,700 years ago. So how is it that there are literally three Jews left in Iraq? How is it that there are literally four Jews left in Egypt? Three Jews left in Yemen? How is that possible? How is it that Bethlehem, the birthplace of Jesus Christ, which was 85% Christian 10 years ago, is now 15% Christian? Where are the Christians in the Middle East? The only place they are where they're growing is in the state of Israel. The annihilation of the Palestinians that didn't even exist as a name until 1965, when an Egyptian by the name of Arafat was working with the KGB in Russia to concoct that whole notion? The annihilation. Who's conquering Europe? The Jews in Israel? Who's conquering North Africa and slaughtering the Christians there? The Jews in Israel? Who's slaughtering the Christians in Syria? What is this, a joke? Notice he never talks about how women are treated by the Islamists. It's so horrendous, so monstrous. Notice he never talks about the white girls who were targeted and raped by the thousands. And they were raped hundreds of times. I put the clip up. The testimony's there. What kind of ideology is this? What kind of ideology is it that on October 7, 2023, the brutalization, the debauchery, the inhumanity that took place? And same with the hostages, several of whom were American. Have you seen what's going on in Africa? Have you seen they cut babies in half with machetes? They decapitate people. They haven't done anything except they're Christian. And this bastard mayor talks about the vision of annihilation. He goes on, I don't even want to hear his voice, a complicity in genocide. Even a radical left-wing international organization, the ICC, concluded there was no genocide. But the mayor of New York has concluded that there was. He says they don't have the sanctity for the value, even the sanctity of children in Gaza. Does this POS even know what happens to little girls in Gaza? Does he know what happens to little girls by the Islamist fundamentalist? Does he even raise his voice about it? How about that lovely wife of his and the stuff she was posting? My God. The fact that anybody voted for this POS. You have to be mentally ill. I'll be right back.
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0: pleasure to have with us Noah Rothman. Writes at National Review. He's actually part of the family. Used to work with John Batchelor and work with Mr. Producer, Rich Cementa. And it's a pleasure to have him with us because he's written a very timely, actually prescient and important book, Blood and Progress, A Century of Left-Wing Violence in America. Now, this is really compelling, and you'll learn a lot from this, and you'll understand a lot of what's going on here. Noah, welcome to the program. Let's start at the beginning. You make the case the left has always been violent. It's particularly violent right now. What do you mean by it's always been violent?
1: Well, we always hear about how the American right is uniquely violent. And we hear about it after a confirmed assassination attempt or an armed assault on an ICE facility or a CBP facility or the mobs that descend nightly on American cities. And you have to wonder, you know, maybe I'm going to confront the evidence of my own eyes, because it does look like we're in the midst of a wave of left-wing violence, and yet there's very few who are willing to confront what that means or divine where this comes from and explore the patterns of left-wing violence. And when you do, as I did, you see that American history is peppered with anarchistic and socialistic violence, going back over the last 125 years or so. So that's what I did, go back the last 125 years or so and explore the degree to which this pattern of left-wing violence mirrors previous patterns of left-wing violence. And why is it always a particular sort of progressive activist who is inclined towards Marxian revolutionary violence? Well, there you have it, the socialistic revolutionary tendency, which licenses violence based on the subjective assessment of relative oppression, is something that's been a feature of left-wing activism since the anarchistic mobs that began to organize at the end of the 19th century and accreted around the Soviet cause and the proletarian revolutionary cause in the beginning of the 20th century. You see these patterns that are so clearly defined and do not depart from this historical pattern that you have to wonder whether this history is obscure or whether it's being suppressed. And I come down on the side of suppression.
0: Mm-hmm. So this revolution has never stopped, right? Isn't that's what's going on here until they actually achieve what it is they claim they want to achieve?
1: Yeah, the anarchists of the 1910s, 1920s were in league with the socialists. But they had disagreed over the level of violence that was necessary to bring about the revolution. But the revolution was the goal, and if violence was necessary, then that's what they did to get there. The Marxist guerrilla movements of the 1960s, 1970s, and 1980s, similarly, they had orbited around Cuba and the Cuban revolutionary cause, evolving eventually into pan-Arabists and later just straight-up Islamists when the Islamic Revolution in Iran incorporated Marxian elements. There's still a cult of Che in revolutionary Iran, which is, again, an understudied feature of Marxist and Islamist revolutionary violence. And then when you start to apply those, look at those patterns, look at those historical events, and look for similarities with today's wave, you see a lot of it. You see this tendency to believe that a galvanizing act of violence will ignite a broader audience and lead the rest of us, this cowed and passive population, to the revolution that they know we actually want. We just need permission to pursue it. Yeah. The Italian anarchists called it propaganda of the deed. Today they call it direct action, but it's the same thing. It's just revolutionary violence, bloodletting designed to let you know that the God bleeds, and therefore we can all rise up against it. You saw that. Did you see that video of those women outside the Luigi Mangione trial?
0: Oh, yeah.
1: Supporters of Luigi Mangione?
0: Mm-hmm.
1: Grotesque. Grotesque.
0: The three of them. Yep.
1: But what did they say? What did that woman say? She said, you know, a less passive population would have risen up against our oppressive conditions. This terrorist, she called Brian Thompson, the former CEO, murdered CEO of United Healthcare, called him a terrorist, said his children were better off without him, that they had been bequeathed blood money, and that his death would bring us closer to the revolution. David Horowitz said it best, paraphrasing an SDS radical, the issue is never the issue. The issue is always the revolution.
0: Now, what about the role of the Democrat Party, which seems to be the umbrella political entity for this? Has that always been the case?
1: Not always the case. The Italian anarchists, the early anarchists, and, you know, if you actually looked at it, the violent radicals, the anarchists in the early 20th century, the Marxist guerrilla movements, Occupy Wall Street, the 2020 George Floyd mobs, Democratic officials, they attempt to ingratiate themselves with these mobs, right? They see in them zeal, passion, some kind of instrument of political utility that can be harnessed and wielded if they were clever enough. But if you actually ask these people on the ground, they never had any use at any point in history for democratic political professionals. Throw them into the ocean. They don't need them. But that never seems to occur to these democratic leaders throughout the centuries who have just subordinated discretion to what they see as this tantalizing display of political passion that they can use for wield for themselves. And so they go to great lengths in ways that should discredit their movement, but certainly give license to people who are inclined towards violence. Look at how they reacted to the Brian Thompson murder. Alexandria Ocasio-Cortez, Elizabeth Warren, Chris Murphy, Bernie Sanders, they all condemned the murder. But then they said, but, which discredits everything that came before it. This renders it all dismissible. They said, but you have to understand, everybody's so angry. But you have to understand health insurance is broken. Bernie Sanders said it better. But you have to understand the health insurance system is broken, and the finance system is broken, and the housing system is broken, and the education system is broken. It's all broken. So what we need is a holistic solution to all our problems, a social upheaval from below, in which you and me and everybody else will get what's coming to us.
0: Has the Democrat Party today been devoured by this, or is the Democrat Party feeding this?
1: I think they're feeding it. I think most don't really want to entertain the prospect of political violence. Listen, what do they mean? What's implicit when they point their finger at the American right and say, no, you guys are the most violent? Well, implicit in that is a condemnation of violence, right? There's a taboo that they know the American people do not appreciate extra legal violence in the pursuit of social change. That's why they're accusing the American right of pursuing it. So that's a good stigma. I can work with that. But at the same time, they also tend to ingratiate themselves with these latently potentially violent movements, only the latest being the anti-Israel, pro-Hamas mobs, which you were saying in the earlier segment, and I write in this book, quite a bit of the agitation that we've been subjected to from this cohort stretches back to the Cold War and statecraft by the KGB. A lot of these narratives that you hear from the activist class, neo-colonial enterprise, a white outpost in the brown global south, a genocidaire, uses famine and rape as weapons of war. These were devices designed to advance the Soviet geopolitical project. They called it Zionology. After the wars in 1967 and 1973, the Soviet Union made a lot of bad investments in Arab armies. So it was just a practical project to discredit Israel. And you hear these narratives even today from the mouths of activists, all of whom the Democratic Party is trying to get in good with.
0: Well, I'm going to hold you over the break. Noah Rothman, this is a fantastic, crucially important book right now, especially Blood and Progress, A Century of Left-Wing Violence in America. 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
1: We're talking to Noah Rothman. Probably seen him on Fox from time to time. Writes beautifully for National Review. Blood and Progress, A Century of Left-Wing Violence in America. This is a killer book. I strongly recommend you. You go on Amazon and order your copy, and you can get it in any bookstore, too. You're right here in the afterword of the book, something I highlighted, to truly arrest this cycle of radicalization. We're going to need a more responsible class of American elites. And it goes on. Now, my question to you is that what we have now, and how do we get that?
2: We're far from it, unfortunately. What we get it is by having a political culture that rewards excellence and rewards responsibility in our communicators. We have the precise opposite right now. And I don't have a panacea for this problem. I don't offer one. You know, publishers always want to know, like, what can you do? If I were to suggest what we could do about political violence in America, I would be in a much better financial position.
1: Isn't that funny, though, the publishers say, we need recommendations, we need solutions. But anyway, go ahead.
2: Well, it's not that I don't have any. Right. The New Line Institute, for example, makes some recommendations for law enforcement, ways in which they could deprive those who are inclined to political violence on both sides of the spectrum of the narrative that the state is arrayed against them. Both sides of this equation believe that the state is on the other side. But applying the tools that law enforcement has on the books proactively and aggressively is how you roll up these waves of political violence. It's how it worked in the 20th century, and it's how it would work today. Beyond that, also restoring politics as we understand it to its proper sphere. Politics today, that as we talk about it, doesn't have anything to do with elections or legislative affairs. It has to do with, it's totalistic. It has to do with the commercials you watch and the shows you watch and the food you eat and the alcohol you drink and the people you associate with. All that stuff is outside the purview of politics. But when you fixate on it and you get really annoyed that public institutions aren't addressing what you believe is a moral imperative, it's radicalizing. And you've just misconstrued what the American social compact can deliver. So I have some recommendations, but it starts with modeling the behavior that we want to see in the world, which is easier said than done.
1: Yeah, because it looks like the Democrat Party is increasingly radicalized, no?
2: Yeah. No, it's beholden to a radicalized fringe, which is deeply dispiriting because that radicalized fringe is inclined towards revolutionary solutions to otherwise banal political problems. And they have, as I write in this book, they have a kind of empathy. It is a type of empathy which inverts the role of victim and victimizer. They see in, and we're talking about rank criminality, they see in the victim an instrument of societal oppression. And they see in the victimizer somebody who has no agency, no control over their actions, and is essentially a vessel for societal forces. And when you get that in mindset, you get what my colleague Andy McCarthy called the Progressive Prosecutor Project, in which the country just declines to prosecute criminality, operating under this delusion that criminality is a social construct. And then the flip side of that, by the way, is the activist class that looks at people like Daniel Penny, who is a New York City subway rider who subdued a hostile vagrant who was menacing his fellow riders, accidentally killed him, was acquitted by a jury in self-defense. But that verdict is disregarded by the activist class because they don't believe that the courts are a legitimate mechanism for adjudicating disputes. They don't believe that the courts are legitimate. And so any of their verdicts must be disregarded. Therefore, Daniel Penny was a vigilante. That's how they describe it. And therefore, the criminal, who they wouldn't prosecute, is an instrument of historical forces beyond his control. That's the inversion we're talking about. And that's the environment that begets lawlessness and violence, political or otherwise.
1: The book is Blood and Progress. You can get it on Amazon.com, any major bookstore. If you want to get it tomorrow, go to Amazon.com. Blood and Progress, A Century of Left-Wing Violence in America. How's your book been received by the media? Do they pretend it doesn't exist?
2: Yes, they pretend it doesn't exist, which they shouldn't. If they wanted to be smart, they would attack me because they would launder into the discourse what I believe is a pretty fair-minded argument against political violence, both left and right. And I think it's a sort of, because you can't honestly write this book, as I say, without addressing the degree to which one side takes inspiration from or resolves to mete out vengeance against the other side. So you can't look at one side of this equation and think you're solving the problem, and that's what the political class in this country does. They look at the right and only the right, and they dismiss everything that comes from the left, and they think that they're addressing the problem. They're not addressing the problem. They're making it worse. This is what I hope readers of Blood and Progress will take away from it. But yeah, well, not a lot of attacks from the media. I'm hoping for more.
1: Let me ask you about this. We talk about this horseshoe people do, sort of the radical left and radical right. I mean, if you take it to its extreme, sort of the fascists or neo-fascists combining with the Marxists, Islamists, and so forth. We see the woke right, and we see this Marxist sort of Islamist entity, and we see them sort of coalescing, beginning to coalesce to attack MAGA, to attack Israel, to attack people like me. But regardless, is this something new?
2: Well, it's not new, but it's new for conservative and Republican politics in America. Mm-hmm. Now, it's not my book, but there's a companion book, Jason Burke's The Revolutionists, which describes how international left gravitated away from Marxist-style Cuban revolutionary politics and towards pan-Arabism and, again, Islamism, as we discussed in the last segment. And there is a right-wing radical element to that, which adopts the very same tactics and is inclined towards the very same radicalizing tracks that are typically more attractive to the American left. I'm thinking of specifically the Unabomber Manifesto. That is something that is really enlivens the far right in Europe, for example. But it hasn't really been attractive to the American right here previous to this generation. This generation is inclined towards it. But the progressive left has always found in that kind of neo-Luddism a certain and environmental, environmentalist line, a certain galvanizing idea that has been attractive to those who are inclined towards violence. Environmentalist violence, animal rights violence of that sort has a neo-Ludditeist flavor to it. And that's typically been a left-wing thing in this country, as has been paranoid conspiratorial politics. A lot of the stuff that was native to Marin County has been absorbed by the activist class on the American right. And yeah, it's becoming a lot less distinguishable from the American left. That's one of the things that I inveigh against in this book.
1: Mm-hmm. Well, it's a great book. I can see you put a lot of work into it. So let me ask you, how long did it take you to write the book?
2: So it's actually bound up. Well, I've been writing about American political violence for a decade or so, and I've been scared of it. It's when I write about things that terrify me. And it was odd because I'd get a lot of attention when I would write about violence on the American right and condemn it. But not the other side. There was a lot of silence around that. And so I got this. I wrote a magazine piece after the Brian Thompson assassination, and I wrote a treatment for the book then, but it was hard to get it picked up by a publisher until Sarah Milgram and Yaron Lischinsky were murdered outside a Jewish event in Washington, D.C. last summer. Then I sold the book, and it was supposed to come out in October, but then Charlie Kirk was killed, and we had to push it up. The extent to which this book has been bound up in bloodshed actually kind of weighs on my soul a little bit, but it demonstrates the degree to which we're in the middle of a left-wing wave of violence, a very familiar left-wing wave of violence, and it's unrecognizable unless you know the contours and scope of this sort of thing. And I hope Blood and Progress gets everybody aware of what left-wing waves of left-wing violence look like so we could get our hands around it and begin at least on the margins to push against this problem.
1: Yeah, exactly right. It's a great book by Noah Rothman, who we're talking to. Blood and Progress, A Century of Left-Wing Violence in America. You can get it at Amazon.com, just put in Blood and Progress, or on all my social sites. Noah, fantastic job. We really appreciate you working so hard on this. It's a great book.
2: Thank you so much, sir. I really appreciate it. Thanks for having me.
1: All right, you take care of yourself. God bless. And it is a very easily digestible book. And it walks you through an amazing history of violence in this country. And he points out that we're in a heightened state of violence with respect to the left right now. But it's not the first time this has happened. My concern is, and one of the ways he says to control it, and he's right, is to actually enforce the law around some of these people up and throw them in jail and so forth, is that's part of the reason the cops are under attack. The Democrat Party's attacking local cops, state cops, federal cops, trying to defund them. You heard that Steyer, he called ICE a criminal enterprise. This is real quackery. It's very dangerous. But I would encourage you to get your own copy. I've very much enjoyed going through it and have learned a ton. Blood in Progress. Just use that name, Blood in Progress. Go to Amazon by Noah Rothman. It'll pop up. It's discounted, as all new books are, and I think you're going to learn a lot from it. People say, why is this happening? Why is that happening? And you'll learn why it's happening. Blood in Progress, Century of Left-Wing Violence in America by Noah Rothman. And, of course, the left-wing media wants nothing to do with it. You want to know why? Because they're part of the problem. They are. They stoke it, in my view. Especially podcasters, their cable channels, and their networks. History is unfolding right before our eyes, ladies and gentlemen. The President of the United States has delivered on so many consequential promises, from our borders to building confidence back in America, securing all kinds of trade deals and so forth. And I believe our system, however, was never meant for one person to take charge and shoulder all the weight of the nation's problems. That's up to us. We the people. We're the sovereign. Depends on millions of informed, engaged citizens who are willing to stand up for faith, family, and freedom. 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

me, that's Hannity's favorite song. No, not really. This is from the Telegraph, International Economics. Gold has overtaken U.S. bonds to become central bank's favorite investment. The share of gold in central banks' official holdings of foreign currencies, I'm reading, this is the news today, climbed 27% last year, surpassing U.S. Treasuries at 22%, according to a report from the European Central Bank. Gold's soaring price is the main reason for its newfound dominance of central banks' foreign reserves. This is fresh off the presses today from the Telegraph. The cost of a troy ounce rose by 65% last year, finishing in 2025 near a record $4,322. Central banks were also using gold to shore up their balance sheets against the headwinds of geopolitics. The bank cited a survey from late 2025 in which central banks said geopolitics was the third biggest risk they faced, behind cybersecurity and other cyber incidents. Three-quarters of central banks said geopolitical risk had increased last year. A third of the banks said geopolitics would be the most important factor guiding the management of their foreign currency reserves over the next 5 years. Gold is traditionally viewed, they write, as a haven when market

0: Markets or politics are stormy. This has traditionally led central banks to favor U.S. bonds and other dollar-denominated investments, which are highly liquid. But central banks have grown more cautious. More cautious. The U.S. government's debt is growing faster than demand for its bonds and faster than the American economy. The debt-to-GDP ratio has risen from just over 100% in the 2010s to more than 120%. The value of U.S. treasuries held in custody by central banks and other official institutions at the New York Federal Reserve declined by $82 billion and $2.7 billion in March alone, the lowest level since 2012. You get the gist. This is not an advertisement. This is not a sponsor. This is the news from the Telegraph. Gold overtakes bonds as world's favorite investment. World's favorite investment. But it is propitious. It is timely. It's the warning that I keep talking about. And you're going to hear more and more articles like this. So central banks are buying more gold than they're buying American treasuries. American treasuries used to be the gold standard. I'm going to be straight with you. I talk about protecting your liberty, your family, and your future. And right now, I think one of the smartest moves you can make is to quickly diversify your financial future with gold. Gold has had a little bit of a pullback, but as you can hear, the trajectory is up, up, and away. But it does mean you have a small, tight window of opportunity to get it at a lower price before the next move up. It reached 28 record highs last year. And I believe that move is coming again and quickly. The fundamentals haven't changed. The spending keeps going on. More and more money's being printed. 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One of the best of the best. 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I'm just telling you now, diversification is the key. It'd be the key. Now, we're going to be watching what goes on in Iran and so forth during the course of the night, because they are 6 hours ahead of us. So it's 3 a.m. there. So in 3 or 4 hours, it's daylight. It's something to pay attention to, and we will be paying attention to it, as we always do. And I'm glad you're here. And I try to provide you with the best information I have and the best judgment I have. And that's why I think you're here. No amount of attacks on me or threats against me are going to change what I've been doing here for, what, 24 years, Mr. Producer? Ladies and gentlemen, we salute our armed forces, police officers, firefighters, emergency personnel, ICE. We love you. Our truckers.
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8: From ABC News, I'm Dave Packer. Six states went to the polls Tuesday, and those polls now closed in California, where voters are choosing a new governor, and it is close, with 47% of the expected vote Republican and former Fox News contributor Steve Hilton at 26.7%. Democrat and former HHS Secretary Javier Becerra at 26 percentage points, followed by billionaire and Democrat Tom Steyer, just shy of 20%.
9: The California governor's race, now the most expensive ever, at least for a primary. We're told $327 million spent on ad spending, but much of that is coming from billionaire Democrat Tom Steyer. He contributed $212 million of his own money to the campaign. And he spent at least $195 million on ads.
8: ABC's Alex Stone. A primary in Los Angeles for mayor with 45% of the expected vote. Incumbent Los Angeles Mayor Karen Bass leading with 37%, followed by former reality TV star Spencer Pratt, 30%, and Los Angeles City Council member Nathia Rahman at 20%. ABC News has projected that Rebecca Bennett will be the Democratic nominee for Congress in New Jersey's 7th District. And ABC News projects Dr. Adam Hamawi will win the Democratic primary in New Jersey's 12th.
10: Voters in New Jersey are just tired of these, politics of fear, racism, and anti-Muslim hate, and are ready to move forward. It's not going to work anymore.
8: He'll take on Republican Greg Milley in November. Back to California, police say one of the hostages being held by a suspect inside a Chase Bank has been released in Bakersfield, Sergeant Eric Celderon.
11: At this time, everybody else still remains in the building, and everybody else remains in good health. That is information I can't confirm. Beyond that, any other information I cannot confirm at this point.
8: U.S. Central Command confirming there was a second wave of Iranian drones that targeted U.S. bases in Kuwait, but, quote, failed to impact targets. You're listening to ABC News.
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8: The WHO says 1 month has passed without a reported death from the hantavirus outbreak on that cruise ship. The Trump administration is defending its plan to send Americans who may be exposed or infected with Ebola to a facility in Kenya. Dr. Mehmet Oz, head of the Medicare and Medicaid services, says too far to transport someone sick back to the U.S.
14: Now, speak as a heart doctor. I want to take the patient to the OR that's right next door to the room they're sick in, not to the building next to them or to three buildings two blocks away, because that time is precious to us. You have a golden hour in many of these instances around trauma, but for illnesses, it's also relatively short.
8: The facility was blocked by a Kenyan court. Meta is expanding its teen accounts.
15: Teen accounts are coming to Meta's other two big platforms, Facebook and WhatsApp, later this year. It'll work pretty much the same as how teen accounts function on Instagram, making teenagers' accounts private and giving parents more control over what their kids see. It's also now going to start limiting how long teens spend looking at content related to certain topics like nutrition and weightlifting, which Meta says can be helpful on their own, but should be balanced with other types of content. Mike Dubusky, ABC News.
8: Radio has a fan of higher authority. Vatican Radio's representative to the European Broadcasting Union, Alessandro Gersati, stresses the importance of radio, calling it essential in vehicles. He remarks as the union considers the Digital Networks Act, which aims to regulate digital communications. Dave Packer, ABC News.
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0: Welcome. It is Eric Erickson here across the United States. The phone number 877-973-7425. Should you wish to be on the program, one quick programming note. The bottom of the hour today, the former Vice President Mike Pence is going to join me. He had that great line on Sunday to meet the press, I believe it was, that the Republican Party may have lost its way, but the Democrats have lost their minds. I'll be talking to him about that in his book that's coming out. But first, we have got to get into the news about Bill Pulte, who is one of the president's dumbest members of his team, a bully Nepo baby, without a large skill set, who he is now placed in charge as Director of National Intelligence. Now, I want to be real clear here with you. The Director of National Intelligence turns out to be a worthless position, and a lot of people who don't know better assume that it's a very important position. The Director of National Intelligence was created after 9/11, and essentially the DNI position is to coordinate the various intelligence agencies' intelligence gathering. So they coordinate with the National Security Advisor and the National Security Council and the Defense Intelligence Agency and the CIA and the FBI and all these other groups, and they bring together all the intelligence to present to the president, because what we found in 9/11 is that the individual departments were collecting intelligence and were not communicating effectively with each other. And because they weren't communicating effectively with each other, they missed information. And the missing information caused an intelligence breakdown that led to 9/11. So Congress, when it passed the Homeland Security Act, created the Director of National Intelligence as a standalone entity with an office of the Director of National Intelligence and the Office of National Intelligence. And the whole job is to coordinate, very much like the National Security Advisor does. But there's a fatal flaw in how the office works, and that is, you have these standalone agencies, and the Director of National Intelligence is not really their boss because these people are politically appointed. So you have to have someone in the job who can coordinate with these others. Now, let's take Tulsi Gabbard. God bless her. And by the way, keep her and her husband in your prayers today. Her husband is going in for his surgery for cancer today. I believe he's actually in the operating room right now, based on a tweet I saw a little while ago. So keep them in your prayers. I'm not a big fan of Tulsi Gabbard. She's a very nice person, but not a big fan of her. Don't see eye to eye on her in policy. And the president and his team essentially marginalized Tulsi Gabbard. There was no reason to have her in the time. John Ratcliffe is the CIA director. And you will note, John Ratcliffe had been DNI and did not want the position. He wanted CIA. Ratcliffe did not want DNI because he understands it's an impotent position. You really have no power. Your job is to build consensus and get people to the table. The president, over time, began to marginalize Tulsi Gabbard. Now, they will not publicly say this, and you need to understand, be smart here, be smart. There are things people say, and there are things people do. And the president's team said Tulsi Gabbard had not been marginalized, and some of you got mad at me when I told you she had been marginalized because the president's team said no, she had not. And yet, she was not a participant in the meetings on Venezuela. She has not been a participant on the meetings on what to do with Syria. She has not been a participant in the meetings on what to do with Cuba. She was not a participant in the meetings on what to do with Iran. And she was told several months ago she needed to find an exit strategy before the midterm elections. The president had had enough of her. In fact, there are those around the president who believe that she was undermining the president's foreign policy and national security positions, and so they shut her out of conversations. They blamed her for leaking, and they blamed her for Joe Kent, and they thought that she protected Kent when she was told to fire him. And again, this is one of those things where publicly they denied it, and privately everyone acknowledged alleged it was true. They told her to push him out as the head of counterterrorism, and she refused and protected him and went to the vice president, and he was, and Joe Kent was ultimately shown the door, and Gabbard got the blame for a lot of that. That's just the truth. Don't shoot me for telling you the truth. And remember, sometimes people tell you things publicly in politics that privately they know isn't true. And many of you fell for the public statements when actually the private statements and the actual deeds were different. They marginalized Gabbard. And the reason that they could marginalize Tulsi Gabbard is because she was put into this position, which is a figurehead position, but it is a position that is believed to be able to get people at the table. Now, fortunately for the president's team, the president has this man you might have heard of named Marco Rubio. Marco Rubio is the Secretary of State, the archivist of the United States, I believe at one point the Librarian of Congress, and also the National Security Advisor, the head of the baseball Little League team for the White House, the head of janitorial services for the Secret Service, the librarian of the San Francisco outlet of the U.S. Congress. Marco Rubio is in charge of everything, basically. Highly competent. Now, Marco Rubio is the National Security Advisor. The president has now moved Mike Needham, full disclosure, very good friend of mine. The president has moved Mike Needham into the White House as another National Security Advisor. Needham and Rubio are competent and trusted. And you don't actually need the Director of National Intelligence to coordinate between the CIA and the FBI and the NSA and the DNI, because everybody loves Marco Rubio and Mike Needham. And everybody highly respects John Ratcliffe. So it's more of a symbolic do-nothing position at this point. And if you're going to do nothing, I guess putting Bill Pulte there is one thing to do it. This man is a nepo baby idiot bully. Friends, I will put this very bluntly to you. Some of you will be offended by this. A 5-year-old with mental disabilities would be a more competent Director of National Intelligence than Bill. Bill Pulte is an idiot, nepo baby, who is spectacularly unaccomplished except for the things his family has allowed him to do. He is a bully who has come up with some of the worst ideas in this administration. Bill Pulte is the man who decided to start prosecuting Democrats for mortgage fraud, who filled out information on their forms that went right, and then it turned out that he himself, on his own mortgage application, had essentially filled it out the same way as the woman at the Federal Reserve, Lisa Cook, who they were trying to oust. That's the genius now in charge of the Office of National Intelligence. Pulte is also the genius who came up with the 50-year mortgage that was laughed at and soundly, wisely rejected by everyone except for morons, because it's a terrible idea to have a 50-year mortgage. You would overwhelmingly wind up paying more interest than you would the cost of the house. It's a terrible idea that could only be loved by those who are in the development and lending business, like Bill Pulte. He also has overseen the privatization of various things that probably shouldn't be private, and the public control of various things that shouldn't be put in public control. He's not a smart guy. He's a bully and a moron. And the president has now put this person in charge of the Director of National Intelligence. And before you at me that he was the CEO of his daddy's company, yes, daddy's company, nepo baby, not very accomplished in his own right, and yet because he's in the Trump administration, because he went to some Ivy League school, people are like, oh, he must be a genius because he's on our team. Stop being so tribal you can't separate the idiots from the competent people. He's not a competent person. And the fact that he's been put in charge of the Director of National Intelligence is actually one place you can put a guy like that who's a tribal loyalist, who's a bully without much smarts, because there's not a lot of damage he can do there because the office is largely impotent. So you put the idiot bully in an impotent position that is no longer occupied by Tulsi Gabbard, but you've still left him in charge of the Federal Housing Authority. Obviously, there's not much work for the Director of National Intelligence at a time of global war with a chief terror state if you can leave him in charge of the Federal Housing Authority and also put him in charge of the Director of National Intelligence. In other words, Marco Rubio and John Ratcliffe are so competent that you can leave this position in the hands of fools and everything's going to be okay. But if something bad happens, him being there is going to, he's one, going to be a fall guy, and two, it's going to be something the Democrats attack the president for putting an idiot in charge. If I have strongly held opinions, it's because I do on this. He doesn't have any reason to be in government other than he was a Trump donor and loyalist who whispers sweet things in the president's ear. And those sweet things are things that the president has done that has caused the president all sorts of misery, like, for example, trying to fire a Federal Reserve board member over a mortgage application when Pulte himself made the same mistakes on his mortgage application. The guy is more trouble than he's worth. At least the one saving grace. I will, Erickson, say something nice about the guy. I'll say something nice about this guy. He's such a moron. He might be able to convince the president to go blow up Iran. The president listens to this guy. Then maybe this guy, given he's such a bully, will convince the president it's time to go drop bombs on Iran again, because the president seems to be trying to find every clever excuse not to go blow up Iran at a time we probably do need to go blow up Iran. Why? Because Iran needs to be blown up, and they're not going to reopen the Strait of Hormuz. We're not having negotiations with them anymore, so there's that. Now, I will tell you this. There was a report overnight that the president cussed out Benjamin Netanyahu on the phone over Netanyahu continuing war in Lebanon. It's actually kind of disappointing that the president thought that he could trust Hezbollah and tried to get Benjamin Netanyahu to stop bombing them. I will say this, though. I don't believe the report. Netanyahu, the people around Netanyahu, the president and his team have all come out and denied the report. And it sounds very much like liberal wish casting about the president. I don't believe that he and Netanyahu had this massive knockdown, drag out, cussing fight on the phone last night. Remember back when President Trump first became president, liberals started circulating this rumor that they had put a TV channel in the White House that was just gorillas, and the president would watch the gorillas, and the president was mesmerized by the gorillas, and it was like a closed circuit feed of gorillas in the Washington Zoo or some such, and the president thought it was captivating TV. It was a lie, it was nonsense, and it exposed a bunch of progressives to believe the worst things about the administration when they didn't have to believe the worst things about the administration, but they couldn't possibly believe that anybody in the administration could be competent or the president might not fall for something like that. They had to believe the worst things, and they were exposed as fools for believing the guerrilla channel. I kind of think the rumor about Netanyahu is the exact same thing, that it is a bunch of people on the left who concocted a rumor based on what we know was a heated phone call last night between Netanyahu and the president. They made it into something else, and not only has everybody denied it on the record, everyone's denied it on background as well. And yet the left that hates Netanyahu and hates the president wants to believe the worst about that situation. The reality is the president does want Israel to stop bombing Hezbollah because Iran says we can't have peace in the Middle East if that happens. But that puts Iran in the negotiating captain's chair here and is dictating terms to the president of the United States on reopening the Strait of Hormuz. And if that is the case, it shows how weak the president's position is. And the fact that the president did reach out to Israel and to Hezbollah to try to get them to have a ceasefire so we can get the Strait of Hormuz opens does kind of confirm the part where Iran is really leading this situation and in charge of the situation, where if we have to get Hezbollah and Israel to stop fighting in Lebanon to get the Strait of Hormuz open, that means that Iran's in the dominant position. And that's bad for us to be in. And that gets back to Bill Pulte, the director of national intelligence, who is not a competent person to be able to negotiate and navigate the situation to try to figure out a way to get Iran to open the Strait of Hormuz without selling us out to Iran's friends, Hezbollah, who is a terrorist group. I hope the president rethinks this, and I can tell you right now, because I'm getting text messages as this happens and I'm speaking, that there are senators who have already reached out to the White House this morning, since the news has broken, who have told the president this is a terrible idea. And the president's team is responding that this is only a temporary situation and they will find someone else. So hopefully Pulte won't be there that long. That even the president's team is willing to tell members of the Senate, don't worry, it's only temporary, is a sign they too know the guy is in over his head.
1: Have something to say? Show 1-877-97-ERIC. That's 1-877-973-7425.
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0: You may not agree with him, but he tells you the truth. 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
1: Well, we have another Graham Plantner scandal for today. We'll spend more time with all of this stuff and why all the kids these days are commies at the top of the next hour. But here's what you should know. According to Graham Plantner in old statements, he was a cokehead while in the military. He would go to Europe and buy cocaine while he was in the military and talked about his drug habits. So it's only a matter of time before we find out, in addition to being into hard drugs, was he into recreational violence? Are these stories going to drop as well? I mean, if a guy... He talked about his love of killing people. He talked about his love of hookers in Thailand. He's talked about his love of cocaine. At what point are we going to find out he committed war crimes or something like that? I mean, the guy is clearly a psychopath that the Democrats have decided to hitch their wagon to in Maine. And Democrats on Capitol Hill are actually really upset about this, but they realize he's probably not going to drop out of the race, and so they're willing to hitch their wagon to him because they want control of the Senate. So the Democrats, in other words, after years of attacking Republicans for sacrificing their morals and character for a guy like Trump, and by the way, the Democrats started it with Bill Clinton, well, the Democrats are going to go back to their Bill Clinton ways and say character doesn't matter, morality doesn't matter, all that matters is power, which is kind of where they've been for a while, but they've said otherwise, and now this kind of exposes it, that they're willing to hitch their wagons to a psychopath who was a cokehead prostitute user who loved to kill people, joined Blackwater as a specialist. It has been sexting women after getting married, only married for 3 years and already sleeping around behind his wife's back and sending inappropriate pictures. And we still haven't even gotten to why he was forced out of his elite private school that cost $75,000 a year to go to. They're working on getting the women to come forward on that one, and that one should be fatal to him. But we'll watch the Democrats continue to circle the wagons around him. Now, let me talk about Old Glory Bank, my bank. 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

0: He's got the courage to tell you the truth, even when it isn't popular. 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
1: Welcome back. It is Eric Erickson here. The phone number, 877-973-7425. Should you wish to be on the program, I would be very happy to have you. I actually, however, am not taking your phone call right now because I got a special guest with me. And due to all of the, so I'm in a hotel room. And being in a hotel room, I am going to have, Vinny, I'm going to have you fire up the phone call with my next guest, the former Vice President of the United States, Mike Pence. How are you?
2: I'm just great, Eric. Thanks for having me back on the Eric Erickson Show, and congratulations on your growing audience all across the country.
1: Thank you very much. So believe it or not, I'm like five blocks from your office in D.C. up here for the day. So I appreciate you coming by. Now, I want to talk about your book, What Conservatives Believe, Rediscovering the Conservative Conscience. But first, I got to tell you, I appreciated your line on Sunday on TV that Republicans may have lost their way, but Democrats have lost their mind, because I'm just gobsmacked after years of Democrats lecturing you. How would you run for office with a guy like Donald Trump, the character and blah, blah, blah. Suddenly, they're willing to do anything possible to regain power in Washington, regardless of the candidate they line up behind.
2: Well, nobody takes that issue on better than you, and I commend you for it. Look, we've got to have a conversation in the Republican Party about what conservatives believe. That's why I wrote my book. But the truth is, and it's evidence in the strength of President Donald Trump's endorsements that I expect will show up again in primaries around the country today, that Republicans appreciate the fact that he's been fighting against the radical left and a Democratic Party that has literally been overrun by progressives and socialists and people who literally walk away from the traditional principles and values that the overwhelming majority of the American people have always respected. So yeah, to me there's literally no choice today between left and right. We've got to fight and fight hard to hold these majorities in the House and in the Senate. But after that, I think it's important that we engage in a conversation you never hesitate to engage in, and that is to really focus on a new threat within the conservative movement that's coming from what I call the populist right, that would advance big government, walk away from the right to life, question America's support for Israel and other allies around the world, and that's why I wrote the book.
1: So in the book, by the way, folks, if you want to text the word show to 33777, I'll send you back a link to What Conservatives Believe, Rediscovering the Conservative Conscience, the new book out today from the former Vice President Mike Pence. I get this issue a lot from people I've considered friends for a long time, many of whom you know. The frustration they claim to feel, particularly when it comes to the free market, that we outsource so much, we made ourselves dependent on China, we put free market tiering ahead of local communities, and I would love to get your take on that first, because I actually disagree with their criticism and think that, yeah, there are certainly things we've done bad, but the alternative of a government-controlled industrial policy would actually be far more harmful to these communities than relying on the free market. And also, we haven't really relied on the free market. There's a lot of corporatism and favoritism that they tend to turn a blind eye to. But I would love your take on it instead of just giving you my take.
2: Well, it's I don't know if it's better than your take, Eric, candidly. But I would say, you know, look, I was governor of Indiana, grew up in a state where we make things, we grow things, and we sell them to the world. And I grew up knowing what conservatives have long believed is that trade means jobs, and that Americans ought to have the freedom to be able to, sell what they grow and they make around the world. The one exception to that, of course, is China. I mean, when you look at communist China with its trade abuses, intellectual property theft, our administration, I'm pleased the current Trump administration has stayed tough on China. We should continue to. But when you see jobs leaving our shores, You know, I think it's important also that we look in the mirror. When we renegotiated NAFTA and came up with the USMCA, what we did was eliminate a number of the, you know, perverse incentives that gave businesses a reason to build factories south of the border. And it was the largest trade deal in American history, the USMCA. We got it done. But also, when you start to look at policies that the populists are advancing, and frankly, the Trump administration has embraced in this second term, things like price controls on credit cards and medicines. When you look at the nationalization of American businesses, and then you throw on top of that the broad-based tariffs on friend and foe alike. Those are exactly the policies that would drive investment and drive business out of the country. And so we know that economic freedom creates growth. I write about that in the book, and pushing back on the populist rights effort to essentially look at the challenges in our economy and use it as a reason to grow government and raise taxes is one of the main arguments that I try and make.
1: So the book is What Conservatives Believe. Text the word SHOW to 33777. Get a copy of it. I'm going to ask you the question. I won't answer this one myself. I want to get your take. What has conservatism conserved?
2: Well, I think, you know, I came to the Republican Party because of my belief as a son of a combat veteran in a strong national defense and American leadership in the world. But my belief in less taxes, less government, free market economics, and my belief in the right to life and traditional values, and it's been the Republican Party since the days of Ronald Reagan that has championed that cause, and it's been a winning agenda for the Republican Party. But more importantly, Eric, it's a winning agenda for America. These are the very ideals and principles and values upon which our families and our nation have depended, I would argue, since our very founding. It's freedom, limited government, traditional values, and so that's what we have conserved. And as we battle back against the increasingly radical progressive left in this country, I think it's also important that our party and our movement recognize the challenge from a populist right that would really question America's role as leader of the free world, grow government, and most concerning to me is the marginalizing of the right to life. I mean, our administration was the most pro-life administration in American history. I'll always be proud to have played some small role in advising the president as he appointed three justices that sent Roe versus Wade to the ash heap of history where it belongs. But in this new administration, with the populist right in the saddle, we've seen a presidency that relegates the issue of abortion to the states. That a president that appointed a pro-abortion secretary of HHS, who's continued to ignore the scourge of the abortion pill and mail order abortion across the country. So getting back to values. Getting back to a strong America at home and abroad. That's what my book is all about. And, let the debate begin.
1: You know, our friend Grover Norquist says he wants a government small enough to drown in the bathtub. And I say that because I'm a Christian, I know we're all sinners, and I want as few in charge of me as possible. So I want a limited government. And I really am concerned that the Republicans generally in Washington have decided now that they have power, they're going to use it to advance their agenda as opposed to get rid of the power. So inevitably, when Democrats get back in charge, there's no power for them to use against us.
2: Well, Republicans believe in the republic. The republic that is ordained and established in the Constitution of the United States, and one of the great lines that Barry Goldwater articulated in a book decades ago that inspired my book is that the Constitution of the United States is different from other constitutions because our Constitution tells government what it cannot do. What we see on the radical left is in fact the headlines yesterday were that you've got Democrats in Congress that want to. They want to pack the Supreme Court, go to 13 justices on the Supreme Court, because it seems to be the one branch of government that they haven't from time to time been able to dominate in recent years. And I will tell you that Republicans are the last line of defense for limited government, which is the ultimate preservation of freedom in this country. And so they must always be. To me, that preserving those God-given liberties enshrined in the Constitution, the ideals of the Declaration in this 250th year, it falls to us to defend and conserve those principles. And I look forward to being a part of that debate in the days ahead.
1: Now, before you get off here, I do want to get your take on Iran. There seems to be no resolution. We go back and forth. It seems like the president doesn't want to engage militarily again, but there's no opening to the Strait of Hormuz. How do you see this playing out? And if you had the president's ear, what might you advise him on it?
2: Well, I would give the president, first, all the credit in the world for being the first president in 50 years willing to take the fight directly to the mullahs in Tehran, last year and this year. And our military forces have responded absolutely brilliantly, taking down some 13,000 military sites. And I will tell you, I'm pleased that the rumors of a deal short of everything that we need were not true, not correct. The president's made it clear he's going to stand firm on that blockade and continue to put pressure and isolate Iran. But look, we know what we need to have happen here, that Iran has got to forfeit all of its nuclear materials, dismantle its program, dismantle its ballistic missiles, end the day of supporting terrorist proxies across the region. It's got to open the strait. And I think at the end of the day, we've got to insist that either we achieve that by agreement, or we allow the armed forces of the United States of America to achieve it on our terms. But that's what real victory will look like. That's what will secure the interests of the United States, our cherished ally Israel, other allies across the region for generations. And I'm hoping and praying that the president will continue to stand firm to see this through, because at the end of the day, this matters to our security. It's I know it's creating great angst among many Americans, the price at the pump, folks listening to the sound of my voice today. But I will tell you that whether these Iranians come to the table soon or we unleash our military, the best way forward for America's security and our prosperity is to finish this once and for all.
1: Amen. Vice President Mike Pence, the book is What Conservatives Believe, Rediscovering the Conservative Conscience, out today. If people want a copy of it, they can text the word show to 33777. I'll send them a link. And I really appreciate you and your team reaching out to me to do this interview on launch day. You gave me the advanced copy of the book, and it also kind of made me breathe a sigh of relief that, gosh, I'm glad somebody wrote this book, because I don't have to try.
2: Well, thanks, Eric. I'm very humbled by that. There's no place we'd rather start on the airwaves of America on the day we release this book than on the Eric Erickson Show.
1: Well, thank you very much. And my best to your wife, by the way.
2: And to yours, my friend.
1: Take care. Vice President Mike Pence, again, the book, What Conservatives Believe, it is timely. I got an advanced copy of it and read it. And several friends of mine have said, you need to write some sort of book on what works. We know what works. The free market works. Limited government works. All these sorts of things. And I'm like, ha ha. Mike Pence has that book covered. What Conservatives Believe, Rediscovering the Conservative.

0: on what works. We know what works. The free market works. Limited government works. All these sorts of things. And I'm then like, ha ha. Mike Pence has that book covered. What Conservatives Believe, Rediscovering the Conservative Conscience. It actually came out today. It is now available, no longer pre-order. It is out today. Text the word SHOW, S-H-O-W, to 33777. I'll send you a link to What Conservatives Believe, Rediscovering the Conservative Conscience by my good friend Mike Pence.
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1: 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Now, Marco Rubio has been testifying before the United States Senate on Iran. He provided some new information in his testimony a little while ago.
2: Let me just lay the predicate here, okay? Iran's desire to build a nuclear weapon was going to be effectuated behind a conventional shield. They were going to build for themselves so many missiles, so many drones, so many conventional weapons, including a navy, that at that point there's nothing you could do about it. What they tried to do is they were going to try to build a conventional shield and hide behind that conventional shield and basically say to the world, if you come and do anything about our nuclear program, we will overwhelm you with missiles, we will overwhelm you with drones, and we will overwhelm you with our Navy, and you will not win. You will not be able to do anything about it. They were seeking that point of immunity, which is why the president chose to act, to deny them that point of immunity. Operation Epic Fury, some of you didn't like it, some of you did. It was highly successful in achieving its military objectives, which is dramatically reducing the defense industrial base of Iran, the ability to build these missiles and to build these drones, especially the missiles program, substantially degraded. A substantial percentage, and I'll leave the exact numbers to the Department of War because I'm not a general and I'm not here to speak as a military planner, but a substantial degradation in the number of launchers that they have as well. They still have a lot of drones because these are easy to make. We all know it's not an Iran challenge. This is a global challenge. And it's playing out every single day around the world. I mean, Mexican cartels are using UAVs against each other. And we should imagine at some point may even use it against our own, against our interests. So this is a pervasive problem around the world. The economics of it is something we have to solve for. But nonetheless, even their drone building capability has been eroded. Today, there is no Iranian Navy. There is no such thing. There's a bunch of Boston Whalers with machine guns on them, but there is no Navy. There is no Iranian Navy. It lies at the bottom of the ocean and will soon, within a number of years, be prime fishing spots because they'll turn into reefs. So my whole point is that the Iranian conventional shield has been substantially eroded. Now, in the aftermath of that, two things have happened. The first is they entered into a ceasefire. They agreed, we agreed to stop. But part of that agreement is that they would reopen the straits. They did not. At which point the president decided, and I think appropriately, we can't have a world in which Iran, only Iranian ships get through the straits. And so if they're going to shut down the straits for everybody, we're going to shut down the straits for them. And we have done that through a very effective blockade and, by the way, through the seizure of sanctioned ships in the Indo-Pacific as well.
1: 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We'll get back to that here in a little while. 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
5: From ABC News, I'm Dave Packer. Primary night in six key states in the race for California governor. With 49% of the vote counted, Republican Steve Hilton leads with 26.7%. Democrat Javier Becerra is a close second at 25.8 percentage points. Democrat Tom Steyer just shy of 20%. In the L.A. mayoral race, with 45% of the expected vote, incumbent Karen Bass is leading with 37%, telling supporters,
6: "We have led a grassroots campaign because we want to bring change to our city, and that's what we've been doing. And that's what we're going to continue to do."
5: Bass is followed by Spencer Pratt, 30%. L.A. City Council member Nithya Raman at 20%. In Iowa, ABC News projects Josh Turek wins the Democratic Senate primary. And we project he'll face Republican Representative Ashley Hinson, who rode President Trump's endorsement.
7: Earning his support and endorsement in this race is not something that I take lightly. It is an honor and a responsibility that I will carry with me these next 5 months into November. So thank you, President Trump, for your service to our country.
5: But Trump's endorsement didn't help Republican Congressman Randy Feenstra. He conceded to his GOP opponent, Zach Lahn, the Iowa gubernatorial primary, as he trails Lahn by about a percentage point. A second hostage has been released, but a standoff continues in downtown Bakersfield, California. Police say suspects holding an unknown number of people hostage inside a bank building.
8: Police say this happened around 1 in the afternoon when they got a call that a male suspect was making a bomb threat inside the Chase Bank in downtown Bakersfield. So for the last several hours, police have been negotiating with that suspect, and police are asking the public to steer clear of the area as they respond to this developing situation.
5: ABC's Melissa Dunn, U.S. CENTCOM, says there was a second wave of Iranian drones that targeted U.S. bases in Kuwait, but they were brought down. You're listening to ABC News.
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5: Injuries reported when an Amtrak train and a tractor-trailer collided in Durham, North Carolina. Game 1 of the NBA Finals tipping off Wednesday night in San Antonio. Knicks star Jalen Brunson says it's different than any other game he's played in.
12: I feel like everything leading up to Game 1 is going to be definitely heightened just because of the everything that goes on around it.
5: The Knicks are in the finals for the first time in 27 years and will face Victor Wembanyama, and the Spurs tip off 8:30 Eastern. What items were Uber riders leaving behind the most last year?
13: The most common items left behind in Ubers include phones, wallets, luggage, and, of course, keys. Among what Uber calls the most unique items left behind this year, a toboggan, an ankle monitor, two wedding dresses, and 2 pounds of Gushers, the blue raspberry flavor. It's the 10th year Uber has put out an index of items left behind in its cars. The top unique items from previous years include a taxidermied rabbit last year, 500 grams of caviar back in 2022, and divorce papers in 2018. Mike Dubosky, ABC News.
5: The New York Public Library is ready to pour one out for America's 250th birthday with a special beer. The brew was made with a 269-year-old recipe written by George Washington. The brew's a low-alcohol beer that's meant to be served to troops when they weren't sure if water at their base was safe to drink. Dave Packer, ABC News.
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0: Greetings, conversationalists. It's Eric Erickson here across the United States. I am delighted to have you with me. The phone number is 877-973-7425. This week is my birthday week, and we're giving away a discount to the Daily Show Notes email. 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I need to talk to you about the commies. Before I do, I got to play this for you. I don't know who put this together, but this is great. James Tallarico in Texas. I'm going to play for you two separate interviews at the same time. One interview was given to CBS News on May 27th. The other interview was given to MS Now on May 28th, and he was asked about Republican support in both of these interviews. And I want you to listen to James Tallarico. And again, what you're hearing is not an echo. What you're about to hear is not an echo. It is two separate interviews, one on the 27th of May and one on the 28th of May. And the reason I'm playing them in sync, well, just listen.
1: Well, you know, I've gone to every corner of Texas over the course of this campaign, from Beaumont to El Paso, from Amarillo to Brownsville, and everywhere in between. And I can't tell you the number of people who come up to me at the end of these events and whisper, I'm not a Democrat, like they're in the witness protection program. Well, you know,
0: got the line so memorized. He's memorized the I mean, literally, y'all, these are two separate interviews on two separate days, and he delivers the exact same word-for-word statement.
1: Well, you know, I've gone to every corner of Texas over the course of this campaign, from Beaumont to El Paso, from Amarillo to Brownsville, and everywhere in between, and I can't tell you the number of people who come up to me at the end of these events and whisper, I'm not a Democrat, like they're in the witness protection program.
0: Wow. Well memorized. Well memorized. I would be a terrible actor because I have a hard time memorizing lines. Now, I've gotten this question, and I wrote about this morning. Why is it that so many of the Democratic Socialists of America are really wealthy kids? They're young, they're 20-somethings. Take Morris Katz. Morris Katz was the media advisor to John Fetterman when Fetterman was a progressive, like hardcore progressive, and then he walked away when Fetterman turned out to be reasonable. He's advised Zoran Mandani himself, from a wealthy family. He's now advising Graham Plattner, who himself is from a wealthy family. I'm going to read you my morning piece, but I'll talk about it instead, because we can take Zoran Mandami. You know, he's the son of a Columbia professor and a well-known filmmaker. They're wealthy. They have a compound that they guard 24/7 in Africa. I think it's in Uganda. It is a well-guarded family compound. The surrounding area is full of poverty, and they have this mansion and infinity pool and all this sort of stuff, and he's kind of become the standard bearer. You've got Morris Katz, who advises him and Graham Plattner. He lives from the south end of Manhattan. Any of you who know about Manhattan understand that is where the very rich people live. His mother was an acclaimed author. So Morris Katz, who is Mamdani's media advisor and Plattner's media advisor, decided to write a book about puberty and wanted to put a picture of his male reproductive organ in a book written for children. Ponder that one. The publisher told him it was a bad idea. It was a book for boys going through puberty, and he wanted to put a picture of his male reproductive organ in the book for boys. He is a Democratic Socialist who picks radical people. There's Alexandria Ocasio-Cortez, who, if you know anything about her, you know she was a bartender, but actually she's from a pretty well-to-do family. There's Elizabeth Warren, who decided to claim to be a Native American to get an affirmative action slot at Harvard, where she otherwise might not have been qualified. There's Bernie Sanders, who honeymooned in the actual Soviet Union and has multiple houses. All of these leaders of the Democratic Socialist Movement in America. Or there's Hassan Piker, who's from an extremely wealthy family, who himself is extremely wealthy, gets major subsidies and income from live streaming and other things, wears multi-$1,000 glasses and clothes, and has massively expensive sports cars, and yet claims to be a socialist or a communist. What's going on? Well, the pattern is older than the Democratic Socialists of America. You know, Frederick Engels co-authored the Communist Manifesto, and he ran his father's textile mill in Manchester, England. And Karl Marx married into Prussian nobility, and he lived off of Frederick Engels' industrial fortune. Lenin's father held hereditary status under the Tsarist table of ranks. Fidel Castro was the son of one of the largest landowners in Cuba. The proletariat that these people claim to support rarely starts revolutions. It's the disaffected sons of the bourgeois, the upper middle class, the shopkeepers and the like, who start the revolutions. The pattern's held for pretty much two centuries. What socialism reliably produces when imposed isn't equality, but a closed caste. The Soviet nomenklatura, had sealed stores. Like the elite of the Soviet Union had hospitals they could go to that were advanced. They had schools they could go to that were advanced. They had grocery stores they could go to that were like Western grocery stores. They had dachas. They had these big palatial homes that the normal people of the Soviet Union didn't have. Remember, from each according to his ability, to each according to his need, except if you were at the upper echelons of Soviet society, you were protected from communism. The Chinese Communist Party has what they call princelings. Xi Jinping is one of the princelings. They have inherited political positions. North Korea has three generations of Kims in charge. The Castros gave Cuba six decades of dynastic rule. The empirical record is pretty uncontested. Every long-running communist regime has frozen its founding elite into a hereditary aristocracy. The system that promised to abolish class only ever abolished the class mobility that threatens the rulers. So what's up with the United States and all these elite kids, rich kids, who are from elite families who have decided to become communists? Well, here's what's going on here. A free market is ruthlessly meritocratic. Joseph Schumpeter called it creative destruction, the relentless process by which yesterday's titans can be unseated by tomorrow's strivers. David can slay Goliath in a capitalist system. The immigrant entrepreneur can eclipse the inherited fortune. The garage startup can gut the incumbent. Capitalism doesn't care who your father was. It takes your standing and hands it to the kid from Queens with a better idea. For someone who suspects quietly, he is exactly the unearned aristocrat who is living on his family's elite status. Capitalism is a threat. So you got to stamp out capitalism to preserve your place in elite society. Socialism offers what these people want. They replace the Marx verdict with the committee's verdict. The credentialed, the connections, the cultural fluencies of the elite child that they accumulate in prep school become decisive. That's where woke speech comes in. It is a virtue signal that they are of the caste system to be protected. The PhD from the Ivy League can't be displaced by the HVAC contractor skill set in a system that allocates success in society by ideological vocabulary and bureaucratic capture. The nonprofit, the agency, the university, the foundation, those are the institutions the inherited elite already dominate, and precisely the institutions the socialist order empowers. Empowerment requires a mandate, and that's where victimization comes in. The inherited radical faces a problem of legitimacy in society, and so he can't rule in the name of his own privilege. He's got to manufacture a constituency and then position himself as its head. So this is why the socialist societies of America, why Alexandria Ocasio-Cortez and Bernie Sanders and Zora Mamdani and Grand Plantner and the like, they pursue victimization in society. They claim that society is irredeemable, but he, being a credentialed person who can navigate it for those suffering, is qualified to lead them. So it's entirely based on performance of victimhood. A grievance that is resolved liquidates his position. A striver who climbs out of his own refutes the entire premise. The activist is therefore structurally invested in keeping his underclass aggrieved, dependent, and convinced that the ladder is rigged, because the moment they believe they can climb the ladder themselves, they no longer need the socialist leaders. They no longer need Bernie Sanders or AOC or Elizabeth Warren or Graham Platner or Zoran Mamdani. They've got to be perpetual victims of a society. Now, the logic here is that the bourgeois are the villains. The middle class is denounced because it oppresses the worker. Not really. It's because it's the living refutation of the whole arrangement. The shopkeeper is proclaimed to be the oppressor, but really he's the proof that there is no oppression. The shopkeeper, the contractor, the engineer who built his own firm, the immigrant family that ran the bodega into a chain of stores, these are the people creative destruction elevates, the people who prove their grievances and destiny. They expose the inherited elite as unearned, and the manufactured victimhood as a racket. It's why, by the way, they're wrapping around Graham Platner. Platner is backed by Bernie Sanders and AOC and Elizabeth Warren. He claims to be a working class Mainer. Did you know Graham Platner is actually from a very wealthy family? He claims to be an oyster man. He sells oysters on a very rich friend's private island to his own mother's restaurant. His father and grandfather were wealthy. His grandfather, Warren Platner, was a modernist architect. He designed the dining room at Windows of the World atop the World Trade Center that was destroyed on 9/11. He designed the interiors of the Ford Foundation building. Graham Platner's father, Bronson Platner, is a Dartmouth-educated lawyer who contributed over $60,000 to Democratic candidates and put up Platner's $200,000 payment for his home. Got a loan from his daddy. He also funded Graham Platner's $75,000 a year private school that he was forced out of for indiscretions that will be coming out shortly. But Platner claims to be a worker. He claims disability. He claims the VA put up the loan for his home, but it was actually from his dad. He lied about his biography. He presents himself as a victim of the system and claims that he can navigate the system. And it's blue-collar branding. It's not reality. It's mandate manufacturing performed in real time, showing that he's a guy who can lead the proletariat. He's a guy who can lead the victimized masses. He can pretend to be a victim and claim the mantle of leadership of the victims, even though he's not a victim. He made up his biography. He lied about it. Like Zoran Mamdani lied about it. His family is very wealthy. Hassan Piker's family is very wealthy. And they want to lead others by telling others that, see, I'm a victim of this racist, oppressive of society, the bigots, and I've elevated and ascended. Never mind, it was their mommy and daddy who did it for them. And so they want to lead the victims. Because in a free market system, they know deep down that they lack the merit to get ahead. They've relied on their family's wealth and their elite vocabulary and connections to get ahead. Today's wealthy young radicals, they need not consciously script any of this. The instinct suffices. They intuit the free market's verdict on their merit would be unkind and that their authority rests on keeping others convinced they cannot rise without them. Socialism is the insurance policy, dressed up as equality, sold as liberation, and structured always to keep the preferred people on top. That's what we're dealing with here with the elite these days. That's why all the rich kids are communists, because deep down they know that in a free market, they lack the skills and relatability and education to actually succeed. And so they need a socialist system that they can be in charge of to protect their elite status. It's the same story every time communism is tried. The failed children of the elite who know deep down their failures preserve a system that protects their privilege while telling everyone else it's the system preventing the others from getting ahead, when really it's the rich kids who are preventing everyone else from getting ahead because, God forbid, they have some competition.
2: Those who love him, listen to find out what he's going to say next. Those who disagree with him, also listen to see what he's going to say next. It's the Eric Erickson Show.
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1: A video went viral yesterday for the MARTA, the Metropolitan Atlanta Rapid Transit Authority. And it was a homeless man peeing onto the tracks. He sadly missed the third rail. I have been accosted on the MARTA system in Atlanta, and this is happening around the country. Except you know where it's not happening anymore? San Francisco. The BART system in San Francisco, they have closed the terminals now. You can't get into the stations unless you pay, and it has dropped crime almost 100%, and they've been able to reopen the public bathrooms inside the terminals because the vandalism, crime, defacing, and the like has gone down. Here in Atlanta the other day, Margaret Sam Swan, 66, was killed on a train at a 11:30 a.m. Saturday. She's a former Atlanta Public School employee. John Matthews, 25, is behind bars charged with her murder. She was stabbed to death on board the MARTA train. How is it that progressives in this country continue to demand the rest of us move into cities and take public transit, and they do not want to keep you safe? This is a failure of the progressive system. It is an absolute failure of progressives in America to manage cities. And I'm a big fan of the mayor of Atlanta, by the way, but it's the MARTA system that is not exactly under his direct purview. It's a system that is under the purview of others, and these people went woke, and they have allowed their system to be hijacked by homeless vagrants who are now murdering people like they've done in other cities around the country. They deface the property. They pee on the tracks. That they bump into people. They steal money from people. They sell drugs in there. You know, the only people I know, Atlanta has a streetcar, and the only people I know who have ever used a streetcar are people who admit to me that when they were in college, they used it to buy drugs. It's a safe place to buy drugs. The government employees in charge should be shamed by what they're doing to the public. Now, picture this. You're at work and your phone buzzes. It's your kid's number and it's your kid's voice, and they're panicked, saying that they've been in an accident. They need money wired right now. You'd move heaven and earth, wouldn't you? That's what scammers are doing. Criminals buy your phone number and your family details from data brokers, and they grab 3 seconds of your kid's voice off a video. They clone it with AI, and they make the call. 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
1: Hello and welcome. It is Eric Erickson here. The phone number is 877-973-7425. If you would like to be on the program, let me go to the phones. Alex, you are going to be up next on the show. Welcome.
2: Hey, Eric. Just wanted to call in because I was thinking about Graham Plattner, and then it all of a sudden popped in my head that Virginians statewide voted for Jay Jones after making some pretty awful claims or statements. So why wouldn't they vote for Graham Plattner?
1: Yeah, okay. So I have wondered this as well. Are Democrats so far gone and feeling so existentially terrorized by Trump that the main Democrats are willing to do this? Now, a couple of things. One, understand that for as long as Susan Collins has been in office, including her first win, she's always lost the public opinion polling in the run-up to the election. This is something I need everybody to understand here for this election. Susan Collins has never been ahead in a single poll or poll average in the run-up to an election in Maine, despite winning every time. So keep that in mind first. Number two, Maine is unique in the country in that 59% of its voters identify as independent. They don't identify as Republican, and they don't identify as Democrat. Maine and Georgia are two of the last states in the country where people still split the ballot. They'll vote Republican for the Senate or Republican for governor, Democrat for the other one. But I honestly, I don't know, Alex. Democrats at this point are in such an existential terror. Consider Sonny Huston on The View. She says he's a racist, bigot, homophobe, anti-Semite, abuser of women, and on and on and on. And still he's better than Susan Collins. This is the wild world in which Democrats, who for years lectured Republicans on Trump and how bad Trump was, et cetera, et cetera, et cetera, and how dare you Republicans do it. And now the line from Democrats is, I will not be lectured by anyone who supports Donald Trump on Graham Plattner, except you people are the ones who lectured Republicans for years about Donald Trump. You're the ones who said that it was a sign of a moral character flaw on the right that Republicans would support a guy like Donald Trump, and you would never do that, and here you are. And then Republicans also point out, you guys kind of started it with Bill Clinton, I mean, who was diddling interns in the office and using cigars in odd ways and groping women. And you said you were getting from him what you wanted on abortion rights and the like. Therefore, you were willing to turn a blind eye. It is kind of wild for Democrats to have this high-mindedness. In fact, I've seen media commentary on this, like, will the Democrats finally become what the Republicans have become? And have they all forgotten Bill Clinton? Literally, he had, the head of NARAL at the time, the NAGS, the National Abortion Gals, that were out there saying, you know what, who cares what Bill Clinton did to interns? He gives us what we want on abortion rights. And they were perfectly willing to take that line with Bill Clinton at the time. And then the Republicans fast forward all these years later to Trump after the Democrats have assailed George Bush as Hitler and Mitt Romney as Hitler and John McCain as Hitler. Suddenly Republicans nominate Donald Trump. And remember Bill Maher back in 2016, one of his stand-up lines was, listen, I know we've said that Romney and McCain and Bush were all Hitler, but this guy really is. And the Republicans are like, you know what? You guys stood by Bill Clinton. You stood by John Kerry. You stood by all these people. We're going with Donald Trump to blow up Washington, D.C. And the Democrats are like, we have never done anything like that. Democrats, by the way, always find a way to proclaim their own virtuousness. That is, I think, the thing. If you can understand one thing about the Democratic Party, they rely on the mythology of their own virtuousness to sleep well at night. It is Democrats who backed Bill Clinton, despite his philandering, his abuse of power with interns and things like that. They said he gives us what we want. So Trump comes along, Republicans do that, and Democrats are like, we would never vote for a guy like Donald Trump. You literally voted for and protected a man who was shoving cigars to the insides of women. That is who you Democrats were. Because he gave you what you wanted, you were willing to allow the abuse of power, a man who you say Donald Trump was in the Epstein files. Bill Clinton was photographed with the Epstein women, and you gave him a pass on all of this stuff. And you claimed that you would never support a man like Donald Trump. How offensive it was. You propped up Eric Swalwell until you couldn't and you needed him out of the race. You've propped up Ruben Galeo, who was his wingman, who is now singing with praises Graham Plattner. That dude just wants another wingman in the Senate to be able to do what he does with women. On and on and on, you Democrats have done this. Republicans nominated Roy Moore in Alabama, and even Republicans in the general refused to vote for him and sent a Democrat to the Senate. You Democrats, however, refuse to acknowledge these things, and you have to do it because you have to, in your own mind, view yourselves as the hero. You can't acknowledge how fringe you as a party have been. Supporting boys and girls sports, supporting boys and girls locker rooms, advancing DEI everywhere, evaluating people based on their race as opposed to the content of their character. And so you have to presume the worst with Republicans. Look at Ken Paxson. I have not said a kind word about the man, and yet I've got the Bulwark crew out there accusing me of some level of amorality or immorality for saying if I were in Texas, I'd vote for him over a Christian heretic. And yet they go out of their way to defend and excuse Graham Plattner. The reality is you're not going to catch me saying nice things about a corrupt kleptocrat like Ken Paxson in Texas, but I recognize that a lot of people in Texas would prefer him over an offensive heretic like James Tallarico, who says weird things like cisgender and wants a vegan campaign and God is non-binary and there are six sexes. Of course people are going to vote for a corrupt kleptocrat like Ken Paxson over an insane woke guy like James Tallarico, who is an offensive heretic who every Christian knows the media would use to platform to advance a heretical version of Christianity. Doesn't mean you got to defend Ken Paxson, but I understand people saying I'm voting for that guy because elevating a heretic to a position of power would offend my religion. You Democrats elevated Jay Jones, a man who openly said he wanted to murder a Republican for what? Let's not forget why Jay Jones, the current Attorney General in Virginia, why he wanted to murder the Republican Lieutenant Governor. Why did he want to murder the Republican, or rather the Republican Speaker of the House in Virginia? Why did he want to murder the Republican Speaker of the House? Because that man had the audacity to say nice things about a Democrat at that dead Democrat's funeral. And he wanted to murder that man and his children. And the Democrats in Virginia elected that guy. They have a real great time claiming all sorts of virtuousness and righteousness, and they continue to do things like electing Jay Jones and rallying around Graham Plattner. And by the way, the primary in Maine is not until next week. And this is a key point. You need to understand this point. The primary in Maine has not happened. Janet Mills, the sitting governor of Maine, is on the ballot against Graham Plattner. And the Democrats, instead of saying, hey, everyone, we need to support Janet Mills, this guy is a bridge too far, they're circling the wagons around Graham Plattner. They're saying, who cares that he's got a Nazi tattoo? In fact, they've convinced members of the media to say it resembles a Nazi symbol. No, it actually is the Nazi symbol of the guards of the concentration camps. That's, of all the Nazi symbols you could get, he didn't get a swastika. He didn't get a swastika. He got the symbol of the guards who murdered the Jews in concentration camps tattooed to his chest and admitted he knew what it was until it became inconvenient and then pretended he had no idea and maybe he was drunk when he got it. This is a man who refuses to take responsibility for himself. He refuses to take any responsibility. He blames Susan Collins. By the way, you know what he did yesterday? He attacked Susan Collins for getting the support of Jews. Yeah, you can't be surprised Jews wouldn't want to fund a man who got a Nazi tattoo, and now he's attacking Susan Collins for getting money from Jews. Of course he's blaming Jews. And the Democrats, instead of saying vote for Janet Mills, are saying we're going to protect Graham Plattner. He's our guy. The primary is not until next week. The Democrats could in unison be saying everyone support Janet Mills. She's still on the ballot. She even came out yesterday and reminded people she's on the ballot. And the Democrats could be out there vocally this week saying, people, you got to vote for Janet Mills. Character counts. We can't be like the Republicans because they think they're better than the Republicans. Instead, they're saying, hey, you Republicans support guys like Paxton and Trump. We're going to support a Nazi who cheated on his wife, who bought drugs, including cocaine, while in the military, who bragged about loving to kill people, who signed up repeatedly to go to war zones to kill people, and used his leave to bang hookers in Thailand. That's the guy we want to send to the Senate when there's another choice. And then the Democrats say, well, he was youthful when he did. He was in his 30s. They claim he was a teenager in his 20s. He was in his 30s when he got the Nazi tattoo and did these things. He was in his 30s. He wasn't a child. He was in his 30s. And they're pretending that he was a child because they don't want to grapple with the fact that they're backing a 30-year-old Nazi turned communist in Maine. And they want you to ignore the primary has not happened. And there is another candidate on the ballot who Democrats could choose. But the Democrats have chosen to stand with a Nazi turned communist instead of the incumbent governor of Maine, who they could choose as their alternative. So spare me, Democrats, your moral preening over Republicans backing a Ken Paxton. He became the Republican nominee. Graham Plattner has not become the Democratic nominee, and yet you people have chosen to side with him. Spare me your lectures of morality. Spare me your lectures of choice. Spare me your lectures on how Republicans have led you to do this. If the Republicans have led the Democrats to circle the wagons around a Nazi turned communist in Maine who has been abusive and who has cheated on his wife and sent sexually explicit messages to women within 3 years of his marriage and done all the other stuff he's already confessed to, and more allegations are coming, and you've already circled the wagons around him, you can spare the rest of us lectures over the GOP in Texas chose this guy and you're standing behind him. The Democrats in Maine have not yet chosen Graham Plattner, and yet nationally the Democrats act like they have. I mean, I don't like Ken Paxton. I can understand voters in Texas choosing him over James Tallarico. These are the choices, Tallarico or Paxton. Other choice on the Democratic ballot in Maine, and the Democrats have chosen to ignore the incumbent governor there for this guy. That's a bridge too far for me. It's like the arrogance of the media circling the wagons around Scott Pelley. It actually is. Scott Pelley is one of the people at CBS News who is an arrogant and pretentious guy who has covered for Joe Biden, gave him that softball interview, defended Joe Biden over his stuttering, and now he's come out and he's attacking the changes being made at CBS News. Let's not forget, what is her name, Alfonzi or whatever, who got the can. She was the one who produced the story in Florida about Publix and vaccines that even Democrats denounced as a hack job. And Scott Pelley's defending the woman who was accused of doing the hack job. And Scott Pelley doesn't think he should be fired. If I were in charge of CBS News, I would fire Scott Pelley of 60 Minutes for his arrogance in thinking he can lecture his bosses about the integrity of a news program that has used its credibility to regularly defend Democrats and protect Democratic interests and attack Republicans. The fact that Barry Weiss came in and started making changes and the ratings for 60 Minutes have gone up should tell CBS everything they need. More of Barry Weiss and less of Scott Pelley. The Democrats, however, again, like Scott Pelley, they view themselves as virtuous. And Scott Pelley goes to bed at night thinking, I'm a nonpartisan, overtly smug journalist. I have no biases. Yeah, you have absolute biases for the Democratic Party. You protected Joe Biden, and now you're upset that you don't have the power you once had. The end of the partisan press is happening, and the Democrats don't know how to take it. You got Brian Stelter. You've even got Howard Kurtz out there defending 60 Minutes and Scott Pelley. These people have contributed to the decline of the media. They've contributed to the climate where people no longer trust the media. And now their cover, by the way, in parts of the media for guys like Plattner just solidifies how partisan the media is.

0: you Democrats, if you don't reject Graham Plattner for Janet Mills, you too can spare us any lectures on morality.
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0: with its sirens directly outside the window. The things we sometimes have to do for audio. I'm in a hotel room in Washington, D.C. I flew up last night. I'm giving a off-the-record speech this afternoon to some dignitaries, and then I'm on a plane back home tonight. And so if you all text data to 33777, you can get a discount on my show notes, and I can use the revenue and actually maybe finally get NetJets. So I am so, y'all, I got on a plane last night. I'm sitting in first class. I'm sitting in the very first row. Person sits down next to me. Reeks of weed. Reeks of weed. I can't believe they let him. It stunk. Takes his shoes off. Takes his shoes off. Puts his feet up. At least he's got socks on the bulkhead. And begins to view extremely explicit pictures on his phone, which he doesn't have one of the, like, I got a little shield on my phone they made me put on it, where from an angle you can't see. No, his phone is all lit up with these pictures. And then we take off. He turns his phone over, leaves the screen on, I notice, because it's blaring bright, and dozes off. And all I can think is, yep. I got to buy a lottery ticket and hope I win so I can start using NetJets, because, good Lord, forget the pictures didn't last long. It was the smell and the taking his shoes off. It was just gross. People have just lost all sense of self. I'm like, dude, Spirit Airlines is not Delta. We are not Spirit Airlines here. Put your shoes on and turn your phone. I got a fly to Oklahoma City in 2 weeks, and then I got to fly to DC or back to New York, and then I got to go to Vegas, and then at the end of July I finally get a vacation. I'm kind of getting tired of airplanes, folks. I have gotten 500,000 miles now on Delta between credit card stuff and flying so much these past 6 months. I'm just kind of tired of flying, and particularly when you sit next to people who reek of weed and take their shoes off on the plane, it's just kind of. It's kind of gross. It kind of is. 877-973-7425. When we come back, the president has finally, I'm afraid, overplayed his hand and lost control of Congress. The House and Senate Republicans have decided to stop giving the president what he wants. In fact, they're actively obstructing the president's agenda now. And his picking of Bill Pulte to be the director of national intelligence is not going over well with Republican members of Congress who are now quite furious with him. We'll get there. First, I need to tell you about Swiss America, because with the market turmoil right now, the market turmoil is it's causing all sorts of problems for commodity prices, not just oil, precious metals as well. Gold prices keep going up, and Swiss America can give you the latest information so you can make your own investment decisions and stay ahead of all the people around you and be the smartest person in the room when it comes to these sorts of things. You go to SwissAmerica.com/Eric today, SwissAmerica.com/ERICK. 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
4: From ABC News, I'm Wayne Cabot. Still counting the votes in major races in six states, starting with California governor, where the two top vote-getters will run in November. Regardless of party, late votes could decide who that will be. Right now, with about half the votes in, the leaders are Republican Steve Hilton, feeling confident.
5: Change is coming! Change!
4: He's at 26.7%. Democrat Javier Becerra, 25.8%. Trailing, for now anyway, is the billionaire progressive Tom Steyer at 19.7. That race will take days to count all the mail-in ballots. In L.A., Karen Bass is hoping to hang on as mayor.
6: I will tell you it's looking good so far.
4: She has enough of a lead at 36.6% that ABC News projects she will be in the general election against either Republican Spencer Pratt or fellow Democrat Mitya Romney. In Nancy Pelosi's old seat, we project that State Senator Scott Wiener will advance to the general election. We are not yet projecting which candidate Wiener will face. Republicans have been a near lock for years in Iowa, but Democrats see openings this year. ABC News projects Zach Lahn, farmer, businessman, will win the GOP nomination for governor. We project Republican Ashley Hinson has won the Senate nomination. She thanked President Trump for his endorsement and said,
7: I look forward to earning your vote and making sure we win this election in November.
4: She'll square off against Democrat Josh Turek. Whatever ceasefire was left in the Iran war has fallen apart more, with the U.S. military saying Iran fired missiles at Kuwait and Bahrain. Those missiles either failed or were shot down. The U.S. launched strikes on an Iranian facility in response. The attacks happening after Iran stopped communicating with mediators about extending the ceasefire in the war with the U.S. and Israel. Reports from two semi-official Iranian news agencies say the talks are off. President Trump says that is not true. You're listening to ABC News.
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4: It's been going on all day and all night. People held hostage inside of a bank in Bakersfield, California. Police getting the alert right around lunchtime.
11: We're being advised the subject possibly has a makeshift detonator, hand and wires coming from under his shirt.
12: Police say this happened around 1 in the afternoon when they got a call that a male suspect was making a bomb threat inside the Chase Bank in downtown Bakersfield. So for the last several hours, police have been negotiating with that suspect, and police are asking the public to steer clear of the area as they respond to this developing situation.
4: ABC's Melissa Adan and police audio from Broadcastify. In recent hours, the suspect released one hostage, then a second. Unknown how many are still being held against their will or whether there really is a bomb. The Vegas Golden Knights take Game 1 of the Stanley Cup Finals, skating past the Carolina Hurricanes 5-4, Game 2 of that series, Thursday in Raleigh. Watch parties are set for the day ahead for Game 1 of the NBA Finals, the Spurs seeking their first title in 12 years, the New York Knicks seeking their first in 53 years.
13: If ever you're in my arms again.
4: He's started singing at 14 in his hometown, Greenville, South Carolina. Peebo Bryson hit it big in the 80s with this top 10 tune, later earning Grammys for the song Beauty and the Beast and A Whole New World. Word now of his death at 75 after a stroke. Wayne Cabot, ABC News.
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15: Hand-hewn axe marks in the chapel woodwork, and some of the mission's original decorative urns still survive nearly 175 years later. 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
16: And so looking back and seeing those handprints on the wall, those are the people that survived and made it possible for us today to be a sovereign nation and a strong people.
15: 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The mission soon became more than a church. In the frontier west, a mission served as a center for trade, travel, shelter, and worship. It became a stop for traders, settlers, and miners traveling the Mullen Road, the first wagon route connecting the inland northwest across the Rocky Mountains.
14: Hear more about the Cataldo Mission during another KXLY Brands America 250 moment, brought to you by Fred's Appliance.
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1: Hello, my friends. I just got a nice email from someone saying, I missed the Rush Limbaugh pregnant pauses. Sometimes I get criticized for pausing too much, but I was on a roll in the last segment. I'm also in a hotel room, and had I paused too much, you would have heard the fire truck

0: Greetings, conversationalists. Welcome across the fruited plain. It is Eric Erickson here from Washington, D.C. today in a hotel room, no less. I got to give a fancy speech this afternoon behind closed doors to some dignitaries. I got asked, I guess, last week, if I could come do this. And so I am up here giving kind of a midterm election preview to some fancy people behind closed doors. It's off the record. There will be no transcript. I can't go into a lot of details. But I'm very honored to have been asked to do it, given the nature of the institution and the people I will be speaking to. But all that means is I got in from Louisiana from seeing my family on Sunday night, turned around on Monday, and flew up here. Here today, go home tonight. She get home about 11 p.m. Tomorrow is my birthday. I think I get to sleep late in the morning and then still have to do work. I even have a dentist appointment on my birthday. And then I go to Oklahoma City, I guess, in 2 weeks, and Tulsa in 2 weeks. A lot of travel. We got to talk about the president, though, not me. The phone number here, by the way, 877-973-7425, should you wish to be on the program. The president of the United States has made some mistakes that he probably should not have made. I think he's getting bad advice. In fact, there are multiple reports today that the president actually listened to Roger Stone, among others, about putting Bill Pulte in as the director of national intelligence temporarily, while also leaving him in charge of housing authority. And you should understand that Bill has no experience whatsoever in national intelligence, classified document handling, or anything like that. And there are members of the U.S. Senate today. I've gotten a text from a couple of them. I asked them what they thought, and they are not happy, although, as one of them pointed out, it's largely a figurehead role at this point, so it's not like he can do a whole lot of damage there. But the House and Senate Republicans are frustrated with the president. They're frustrated with the president for some of his endorsements, chief among them Ken Paxton in Texas. But also in Louisiana, Julia Letlow, who is a liberal academic. If you're in Louisiana, John Fleming, by the way, is a much better choice for the United States Senate. Letlow was a pro-DEI academic administrator that the governor of Louisiana, who's been largely a failure as governor, has encouraged the president to support her over Cassidy. Cassidy has lost. But, man, y'all headed into this runoff in Louisiana. Fleming is so much more conservative. John Fleming is a rock star conservative in Louisiana and would be a way better pick than Julia Letlow or whatever her name is. She's just not good. She's liberal. She is a liberal Republican. But Jeff Landry, the governor there, convinced the president to support her and didn't tell him what her record was. And apparently even the president is upset now. But he offed Bill Cassidy for voting for his impeachment. So Cassidy remains in the Senate. He offed John Cornyn and supported Ken Paxton. And Cornyn remains in the Senate. Susan Collins is being attacked for carrying water for Donald Trump. She has every incentive not to. Lisa Murkowski does not like the president. He doesn't like her. She's in the Senate. Mitch McConnell is in the Senate and doesn't like the president. He's not running again. Tom Tillis is not running again, and his seat is going to the Democrats in North Carolina. Republicans are furious about the president for pushing Tom Tillis out the door, who a lot of Republicans in North Carolina don't particularly care for the guy. He knew he wasn't going to win again, and probably in a primary. So he decided not to run, but he's still in the United States Senate. So the Republicans have a 6-seat majority in the United States Senate, and the president has alienated Susan Collins, Lisa Murkowski, Tom Tillis, Mitch McConnell, Bill Cassidy, and John Cornyn, and Rand Paul. That's 7. That's 7 Republicans who the president has alienated in the United States Senate. On the House of Representatives side, you got Chip Roy has lost his runoff in Texas for Attorney General. He's still in the House. The president's team went into Texas and campaigned for the other guy. You've got, who else? You got a lot of, Nancy Mace is there. The president has alienated her by not supporting her in South Carolina. Thank God. Nancy Mace, y'all, you need to keep this woman on your list. She's not mentally stable. and she's going to be out of a job. But the president chose, what's her name, the lieutenant governor in South Carolina, who there's not a big fan base for this woman. Alan, what's his name, is the way better pick in South Carolina. What is Alan's last name? But that guy is a much stronger pick in South Carolina than Mace or the woman the president endorsed. Now, he endorsed the woman, the lieutenant governor, as I understand it, because the governor of South Carolina said if the president endorsed her, he would move on redistricting. So the president endorsed the lieutenant governor, got the governor to move on redistricting, and the Senate in South Carolina has killed redistricting nonetheless. So the president wasted his endorsement. But Nancy Mace, y'all, is a nut job. Unstable, and she is out of Congress, and she's going to lose the South Carolina gubernatorial race, and I kind of worry about her. She's just not stable. So you got Nancy Mace alienated, you got Thomas Massie alienated, you got Chip Roy alienated in the House, you got a number of others. Dan Crenshaw is still there, he's alienated. You've only got like a 3-seat majority in the House, and you've alienated about a dozen Republicans there. Don Bacon is there, he's not running again. These people now can obstruct the president's agenda, and they are obstructing the president's agenda, some of them more than others, particularly in the United States Senate, because the president could not help himself in primaries, and in engaging in primaries, forgot that the people he didn't endorse are still going to be in power, and now they owe him nothing, and it's starting to show. House appropriators are killing the president's battleships. The president claimed he wanted his quote-unquote golden fleet. He's not getting his golden fleet because House appropriators are on the verge of killing the battleships. Why? Because there's not a single person in the military who actually believes we need the battleships. Do you know why they believe we don't need the battleships? For the same reason, more and more of them don't think we need a lot of aircraft carriers. One missile can take them out, and that's a problem. This is from Punch Bowl News. President Trump's ambitious new plan for his golden fleet of Navy Trump-class battleships is running into significant headwinds. In testimony over the past month, lawmakers raised serious concerns about the lack of details and the proposed cost for the program. Quote, it's concerning that the Navy asking the committee for funding without the full understanding of what the concept or true construction schedule will look like, says Betsy McCollum, a Democrat from Minnesota, the ranking member of the Defense Appropriations Subcommittee, said, and Republicans have privately been echoing her. They're not saying it publicly, but privately. By the way, the House is on the verge of discharging a petition for a Ukraine aid bill that the president has threatened to veto. Several dozen House Republicans are backing the measure, and it's expected to pass in the Senate as well. The president has alienated supporters of Israel in the Senate and the House by his handling of the Iran situation. And then there's the anti-weaponization fund. Now, I told you guys, I reported it before anyone else in America. And I'm going to say this, and I'm going to toot my own horn here. I, before any major news outlet in the country, told you the anti-weaponization fund was dead. Told you, my listeners, the anti-weaponization fund was dead. And I knew it was dead because Republicans in the Senate told the White House very explicitly they would not advance a reconciliation package to fund Homeland Security if the weaponization fund remained. So the president's team is killing the anti-weaponization fund. Why? Because senators decided to stand up to the president on the issue. They're kind of done with him on this issue. And then there's the ballroom. The ballroom is now dead. You're not going to get any public funding for the ballroom from the United States House or Senate. They've already torn down the east wing of the White House and expected now federal money to be coughed up to cover it and the security for it because the private companies that promised to fund it haven't actually written the checks for it. And now the Senate and the House have killed funding for the ballroom. The Republicans decided it was a bad look at a time that Americans are struggling to buy groceries and gas. They don't want to fund a ballroom for the White House. So you got this empty lot with a bunch of cranes down the street from where I'm broadcasting from right now. Y'all, the president of the United States misplayed his hand. It's okay to acknowledge that you can be mad at the Senate and House for not giving him what he wants, but they don't have to. And this is the thing that I think a lot of the president's supporters sometimes forget. If you're not a constituent of John Cornyn in Texas, he doesn't care what you think. And if you are a constituent of John Cornyn in Texas, he probably doesn't care what you think either because he's out of a job come January, but he's there until January. If you don't live in North Carolina, Tom Tillis doesn't care what you think. If you don't live in Kentucky, Mitch McConnell doesn't care what you think. And if you don't live in Maine, Susan Collins doesn't care what you think because you can't vote for her. And frankly, it helps Susan Collins in Maine to stand up to the president, and it helps Lisa Murkowski in Alaska to stand up to the president. You think it's a Republican state, it's actually a welfare state there in Alaska. It helps some of these people to stand up to the president, and others don't care anymore because they're no longer going to be accountable to voters. Think about Obamacare. Obamacare passed in 2010 because enough Democrats decided that they weren't going to run for office again and couldn't be held accountable to the voters, and so those Democrats decided to vote for Obamacare, something they never would have voted for were they still running for office. It's now the Republicans' turn to turn the tide on their president because they're not going to be held accountable to the voters ever again, so they don't care what you think anymore. And the president needed to take that into his calculus, and he didn't. And so his battleships are going to sink in the Congress. His ballroom is going to collapse in the Congress. The anti-weaponization fund is dead because many of the president's big, bold ideas, they're dead now. Because he couldn't help himself, he got bad advice, and he chose to go with the bad advice. And at the end of the day, the buck stops with the president. You may not like it, but at the end of the day, the president has to be held accountable for his decisions to endorse in these primaries, and they have cost him his legislative agenda. Most people on Wall Street and most people on K Street here in Washington, D.C., that's where all the lobbyists live, will tell you now that nothing is going to happen for the rest of the year except the basics. They will fund the government to keep it open. They will fund Homeland Security to keep it open. They will do the minor things. They will not do the major things. There's no love lost and never has been between the president and Republicans in Congress. Behind the scenes in green rooms, they've never quite said great things about him. They do so publicly and privately. They don't particularly care for him or for much of his administration. They don't particularly like Stephen Miller on Capitol Hill. They don't particularly like Pete Hegseth on Capitol Hill. And now they're blaming Pete Hegseth for the situation in Iran. They like Marco Rubio. They're willing to cut him some slack. They like Mark Wayne Mullen. They'll cut him some slack. They love Scott Bessent on Capitol Hill. They think he's highly competent. But a lot of these guys they don't like. And now the president, by endorsing in so many primaries against incumbents who will be there until January, he's turned Congress against him, and he's not going to be able to get stuff done. That's just the reality, and there's no amount of pressure you can bring to bear on these Republicans to push the president's agenda, because they're not coming back, but they're there until January when the new Congress comes in. Now, let me tell you about the Eden Pure Thunderstorm. 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I'm looking at mine over there in my travel bag here in the hotel room. 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
1: Hello and welcome. It's Eric Erickson here. The phone number 877-973-7425. Should you wish to be on the program, coming to you from Washington, D.C., I will be back home tomorrow. Thankfully, I'm kind of tired of traveling. Man, we got a lot of travel coming up. I will be with those of you in Oklahoma. I'm going to be in Tulsa. Let me look at my calendar just so I'll be in Tulsa, on the 17th at KRMG, and I will be in Oklahoma City on the 18th at Freedom 96.9. I've reached out to the governor's office to see about coming to the event in Oklahoma City and the lieutenant governor. I know both of them, hoping I can get one of them there with me, but I'm looking forward to hanging out with listeners in Tulsa and in Oklahoma City. Should be a great time for all of you out there. I've been to Tulsa. I love it. The Art Deco District. If you've never been, by the way, to Tulsa, Oklahoma, I was flabbergasted when I went out there the first time. The amount of Art Deco architecture. I mean, the whole downtown area, the Frank Lloyd Wright influence on Art Deco. I want to get my 17-year-old out there. He wants to be an architect. And it's just cool. I mean, it is very, very cool. I was not expecting that in Tulsa. It's a cool thing. And I've landed in Oklahoma City once, for a refueling stop before going somewhere else. And, now I get to go out to Oklahoma City and spend some time. It should be a fun time. Check out, those of you in Oklahoma City, Freedom 96.9's website, and in Tulsa, KRMG's website. They've got the details, and I am looking forward to coming out there. We still got more stuff we got to talk about as the Graham Plattner stories continue to roll out there. More and more Democrats behind the scenes are rather upset, but also, we got Marco Rubio before the United States Senate traded some shots with Democrats. I've got the audio. When I come back, had a hostile exchange with Marco Rubio, or with Marco Rubio had a hostile exchange with Cory Booker, and also with Jackie Rosen from Nevada. He privately grilled by them that they wanted some gotcha moments for their social media accounts. And it blew up in their face. The audio was actually really funny. But he did a really good job defending the president's position and actually making the competent case for what's happening in Iran. I played you the stuff on the shield Iran was building for its nuclear ambitions, but there's much more out there that we will get to when we come back and take your phone calls, 877-973-7425. I need to tell you about Vision Computers. If you, Renai. Thank you, Vinny. Renai, because time is running out for the rebate. You get a $500 rebate from Renai. If you go to TalkingTankless.com, that's the website, TalkingTankless.com. 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Why? 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
2: From ABC News Tech Trends, Pope Leo has released a long-awaited encyclical on artificial intelligence. It's called Magnifica Humanitas, and in it, the Pope highlights an array of concerns regarding the economic incentives of the current AI industry. In it, he calls for governments around the world to do more to regulate the development of the technology and implement protections for students. It comes after Politico reported that Amazon, Meta, and Google met with Vatican officials ahead of the encyclical's publication. And Ferrari has pulled the wraps off the Lucha, its first electric vehicle. Electric motors sit on all four wheels, good for more than 1,000 horsepower, according to the company. iPhone designer Johnny Ive was in charge of designing the car, which features disappearing taillights at the rear and an interior infotainment screen that can swivel between the driver and the passenger. Total price, €550,000, or the equivalent of $640,000. With Tech Trends, I'm Mike Dabusky, ABC News.
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6: Truth over tribe. 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Eric Erickson. Conservative, but not captive.
1: Greetings, conversationalists. It is Eric Erickson, and I am delighted to have you. And the phone number is 877-973-7425. We got to get to the United States Senate and Marco Rubio. He had a few terse exchanges with some Democrats that I kind of enjoyed him making and being willing to take the shots back at them. This is Jackie Rosen of Nevada and the Secretary of State.
14: We were at a party with President Trump in Miami instead of accompanying Vice President Vance to Pakistan for negotiations.
15: What party was I at?
16: Secretary Rubio.
15: You're 100% inaccurate and 100% wrong. Here's why. Number one, the Vice President of the United States was there, and he wasn't confirmed by us, and he was elected by the American people. Okay? He is the second in line of the presidency of the United States. He was present. Mr. Witkoff is the president's envoy for negotiation for peace deals. Mr. Kushner is a private citizen that serves as an advisor on these functions. They were the team that we sent to Pakistan. I was not at a party. Where I was is next to the president. Because in the midst of those negotiations, I was in communications with them. And in fact, I think there is media reporting from that evening on how on multiple occasions I went into a back room, I came back out and spoke to the president and was constantly updating him. On that evening, I spoke to Mr. Kushner and our negotiating team and Mr. Witkoff on at least six occasions, including twice on a secure line from the phone they had access to over there. So you don't know what you're talking about. You're just
16: Senator Rosen,
15: stuff
16: he
15: up.
16: Has the floor.
15: I know your staff wrote up this cute statement for your TikTok video, but it's not true. And it's not real. That's not what happened. Okay? I'm the National Security Advisor and Secretary of State. I was co-located with the President in the midst of a high-stakes negotiation so that I could immediately inform him about events occurring halfway around the world.
1: Good for Marco Rubio. And he's right. She did, by the way, do that for TikTok. She did. There's more from Rubio. This is an exchange with Senator Cory Booker in the U.S. Senate a little while ago.
17: And now we're begging to get back into a deal that you all trashed in the first place.
15: There's no one begging. I don't
17: clearly,
15: know.
17: This is
16: Senator
17: a
16: Booker. Senator Booker, your time's up.
15: But
16: Senator Rubio,
15: just,
16: since he's
15: I do want to address some of these
16: respond.
15: Points because they go to the heart of the matter. No one's begging for anything here. The Iranians might be begging because their economy's losing hundreds of millions of dollars a day. That they are losing. Understand, Iran had street protests going on before all of this started. All of those factors, economic factors in Iran, are far worse today than they were 6 months ago when those protests were happening. They have hyperinflation, their currency's completely devalued, they're struggling to make payroll for their government workers. Iran is in a very serious situation, and if it was up to the political class there, and I understand everybody there is sort of radical in some way, but if it was up to the people that actually like go to elections and wear the suits and you see on TV, they'd probably make a deal tomorrow. The issue they're facing is that the Supreme Leader and the IRGC Corps are a little bit more immune from those pressures until they can be convinced otherwise. And I think that's the direction that they're moving in, because the reality that Iran, I don't know where you're getting this perception that Iran is stronger. Iran has no Navy left. They've lost a substantial percentage of their defense industrial base. That Iran has lost a substantial percentage of their missile launchers. And their economy is far worse today, and I mean far worse today, than it was 6 to 9 months ago. And they are looking at hundreds of billions of dollars of reconstruction costs just to get to where they were 6 months
1: ago. Mr. Rubio, you keep talking. Now, what's important there is, again, the Iranians are clearly listening to people like Cory Booker in the American press for the negotiating tactics because they are convinced internally that they're stronger than us right now, when they're not. The Iranian government, he's right, their military-industrial complex is pretty much destroyed. Their navy is gone. Much of their air force is gone. Their ability to remake weapons is gone. Their economy is crippled. And so I do see some benefit in the president continuing to block the Strait of Hormuz. As Rubio said, Iran intended to block the Strait of Hormuz except to Iranian-blessed ships, and so the United States decided to plug up those ships as well. So if we can't get our stuff out, they can't get their stuff out, and that's hurting them more than it's hurting us, because we're now the world's superpower when it comes to producing oil, in addition to the world's superpower generally. Now, this is a little more from Rubio to the U.S. Senate.
15: Let me first bifurcate two things. The only reason there's a blockade, the only reason why there's a U.S. blockade is because Iran has closed, they're firing on commercial ships, and they've mined large segments of Hormuz international waters. And so the blockade is only against Iranian ships, and it's very simple. The notion is, if no one's ships are going to get out, then Iran's ships aren't going to get out either. We can't live in a world in which they get to close the straits and tell everybody, pay us a toll or we'll blow you up, but their ships get to go out unfettered. So that's the reason why there's a blockade. There wouldn't have been a blockade if Iran had agreed to do what they said they would do when the ceasefire kicked in, which is they were going to open the straits. So let me just focus on the straits for a moment. Number one, what they're doing is unlawful and illegal. There isn't a country on earth other than Iran and maybe Oman that flirted with it, who's in favor of what Iran is doing in the Straits. The Chinese are against it. The Russians are against it. Everyone is against it. The whole world is against it. So condition number one is they have to reopen the Straits. And reopening the Straits means the following. Ships can sail through international waters the way they can do through other choke points around the world without being fired upon, without paying a toll. That's condition number one.
1: Now, by the way, he said something in this clip that has been rumored and speculated, but we haven't actually gotten confirmation, and there had been some people speculating otherwise, that Iran has actually mined large portions of the Strait of Hormuz. There had been speculation they had, but also there was increasing speculation they hadn't actually been able to get the mines out there. But now, from what Rubio is saying, yes, they have. One more from Rubio about Iran, and then he was also asked a question from Senator Rick Scott about Cuba.
15: I just want to remind everybody, you know, our foreign policy is one that's solely focused on the national interest of the United States of America, on the defense of our country, both its military defense and our security, but also our economic security and the vibrancy of our economy, our sovereignty, and our future. We believe that America should lead the world, and I believe that we are, and we'll have a very good story to tell about that. American leadership, however, should always be on behalf of the American interests. I say this because I think over a period of time in our foreign policy, we lost focus on that. The reality of it is that our foreign policy, first and foremost, must always be what is in the national interest of the United States of America. And determining the national interest oftentimes requires us to make pragmatic decisions. Sometimes in foreign policy, the choices are not between a good choice and a bad choice. It's between two less than ideal choices, and you're trying to figure out which one of these two choices is the one that is best for the United States and least harmful to our interests. And that plays out every single day. That said, we remain the world's sole global superpower, the most powerful country on earth. We have the largest economy. We have the most formidable and powerful military ever known to man, by the way. Our dollar remains the reserve currency of the world. Our language is used extensively throughout the world to transact all sorts of business and many of our engagements. But all of this means very little if that power is not used to protect the people who built it, the people who it is meant to protect. I also remind everybody the United States government is not a charity. We are not here to play social worker. We are here to win. We are here to win on behalf of the American people and on behalf of the national interest, to win for our country, to win for the people of America, to win for the things that are important for our future. And that's what we exist to do. The State Department exists to carry out the foreign policy of the United States, both in diplomacy and in aid, in a way that furthers the national interest and helps the American people. And it's guided every decision that's been made since January of 2025.
1: Wise words from Rubio. And then, by the way, a grown-up statement on American foreign policy, too. Now, last one from Rubio here is Senator Rick Scott asking him about dealing with Cuba, which is a hot-button issue in the Senate right now as the Cuban economy continues to collapse because of the blockade on Cuba from the United States.
15: I mean, Cuba's a very different thing. Yeah. Right? I mean, I think the misnomer about Cuba or the misunderstanding about Cuba, Cuba's actually not controlled by the government. Cuba's controlled military holding company named Gaesa. And Gaesa virtually owns anything. They own the tourist sector, they own mining, they own the gas stations, they own everything. They generate about 70% of Cuba's GDP is under the control of this military company. And they're sitting on between $14 and $17 billion in assets. So you have people literally starving, people literally like power grid that hasn't been maintained in 10 years. And yet you have this holding military company sitting on these assets. And by the way, not a penny of the money in the military holding company translates over to the public treasury. So the fundamental challenge we have here is that Cuba needs to be, in order for it not to continue to be a failed state, which poses a threat to the United States, they need systemic and serious reform. They need to have economic reforms. And the question is, can they possibly reform given the people who are currently in charge, both of Gaesa and of their government? And I think the answer is they can. I really don't believe this system is capable of reform unless new people take over.
1: I mean, that's Rubio on Cuba. Now, let me first tell you about Vision Computer before I go on, because if you're buying a computer, you're building a computer, they can build the computer for you. 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Rubio, first of all, I'm a big fan. I'm a big fan of his, big fan of his chief of staff, big fan of his advisor, Mike Needham, who's now rolled over to the White House in a national security role, friends with him, have known him for years. I think the world of him. He's also a realist when it comes to we are the only global superpower left, but we have to make decisions based on our interests. And sometimes the decision we have to make is what is in the least bad interest of the United States. He also understands the Iran situation. And I do wonder if he were president, would he have done this differently from the president? Based on what we know from press reports, J.D. Vance, and most people believe he's the one who leaked it all, was the most opposed to engaging in Iran, and that Rubio was engaged to opposing in Iran, but was willing to support the president if he did it, and believed that if we did it, we should go all in, and we didn't. We did a lot, but we kind of pulled our punches at the end. And we've now been in this firing ceasefire state more than we've been in a war with Iran. And that has allowed the strait to close. It has allowed Iran to dump more mines into the strait. And it has caused some serious problems. When we look at gold prices, oil prices, it's below $100 a barrel. I was talking to my buddy Scott Inez this morning on WDBO in Orlando, Florida. Did a hit with him, and he was pointing out that gas prices are now below $4 a gallon again in Orlando in a lot of places, which is a good sign as oil prices have trended down. But they're on the rise today as they were on the rise yesterday. And in fact, Iran says it's reviewing a proposal from the United States, but is not expected to take it. And this gets to Rubio's point to the Senate today, that the Iranian leadership is radical and hardline. And to say, well, we killed the hardliners and these guys are worse. No, they're all bad. Every single one of them is bad. The moderates are the voters, and the Iranian leadership is designed to shut out the voters. And that's the situation we're dealing with in Cuba as well. In Cuba, it's closer to us. A blockade is more effective, and Cuba doesn't control anything like an oil supply like Iran does. And we've got to figure out a way to destabilize that regime as well. Why? Because it is in our national security interest for the present Cuban regime to collapse. Why? Because the Cubans have now allowed a safe haven in their country for China and Iran and Russia. And the Cubans have been arming the northern end of that island with drones that could take out key portions of Florida. Not just Key West. They now have drones that can make it all the way north of Miami to take out key American military positions should they decide to, for example, help Iran. The Cuban government is a hostile threat to the United States and has armed Iranian drones that can make it into the United States. Those of you listening to me in South Florida right now are inside the path of drones fired from Cuba if they chose to do so. It's one reason we're probably not militarily going to go after Cuba. We're just going to set the stage for an economic collapse by continuing to blockade. And it does make me wonder if we continue the pressure like we're doing, does the Cuban government act out? You got to remember that the president of Cuba right now is considered the hardest of all hard lines in Cuba, even more hard line than the Castro family when it comes to propping up the regime. To Rubio's point, given that this regime is incapable of reform and the only way to get it to reform is to get it to collapse, which we're trying to do, it is a grown-up foreign policy by the president of the United States. I'm willing to criticize Donald Trump for much. Some of you don't like it. I can't criticize him on his foreign policy. I may disagree with him on some of it, like with the situation in Iran and limbo right now, but this is the foreign policy that the United States deserves. It's a grown-up foreign policy designed to put the United States first and in a strong position, particularly in our own hemisphere, and we should all have the testicular fortitude to do it with the Secretary of State willing to carry it out.
6: 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It's the Eric Erickson.

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0: Welcome. It is Eric Erickson here. Believe it or not, I didn't want to talk about it today because I talked about it yesterday and I talked about it on Friday, but the fallout continues over Jill Biden's book. Jake Tapper, interestingly enough, has a piece out on CNN about the book.

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0: And yeah. I know it may be shocking, but we're not the ones that are normalizing. We're talking about things that the left wishes and others wish to normalize.
1: Right.
0: Well, they're wishing to normalize Nazis.
1: Right.
0: So maybe Nazi Tattoo Day.
2: Well, what by about, the way, the Texas Rangers are not participating in that this year.
1: Hey, what about out in Hollywood and at the award ceremonies? They'll be wearing a swastika pen, you know, instead of a ribbon. I don't know.
0: Who won't wear the Nazi pin?

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1: I think if you heard the way it's running now, Molly, you'd change your mind about a new car. 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

0: We are Runner Radio. He's Eric Carlin. I'm Gary McNamara. So for the L.A. mayor's race, you say that the New York Times and
1: Fox News both calling it for Bass.
0: Calling it for Bass, even though, again, Pratt has, what, 29.5%. So the runoff would be coming, right?
1: Right, yeah. So. Yep. Yep, it is. In fact, they're both saying advances to the reelection runoff. So
0: it's 36.5% for Bass and Pratt, 29.5% with 53% of the votes in.
1: Yeah.
0: And Hilton's still leading with 54% of the vote in, 26.9% to Becerra's 25.7%. So if it stays that way, they're both in the runoff.
1: Yeah, right.

0: We're on our radio. He is Eric Carly, and I'm Gary McNamara. All right, just taking a quick peek. Still the same California governor, Steve Hilton, 27.2, Becerra, 25.6. And again, I guess New York Times and Fox says Bass, you know, got the most votes in the L.A. mayor's race. So yeah. Pratt and Bass in a runoff. She had 36.5. He had 29.5. So will be interesting. But if you look at it overall, I mean, still, there's an uphill battle. But if you look at it, still momentum even in California.
1: Yeah.
0: For Republicans.

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0: We are on our radio. He's Eric Carlin. I'm Gary McNamara. So, yeah, there seems to be no self-awareness, whether it's the whole Pelly thing or, you know, even Colbert.
1: Yeah.
0: You know, because that was just amazing. There was almost like a sense of entitlement that you're just supposed to be given a job. And once a job is held by somebody on the left, even in the entertainment division, they're entitled to that job. And I thought that's why you had the left saying, it's so mean what CBS said when CBS came out and said, hey, here's why Colbert is gone. And it was a very blunt message.
1: Mm-hmm.
0: Here's a decision. We were losing $40 million. We're now making $15 million. The difference, $55 million.
1: Yeah.
0: That's why we made the decision to end the Colbert show.
1: Right.
0: End of story.
1: Yep.
0: Everybody how do you debate that?
1: Right.
0: You've got to come right out and say, well, because nobody challenged, once CBS came out with the numbers, nobody challenged it.
1: Right.
0: At that point, that was gone. Even in the beginning, well, he must be making a profit, or, you know, it's just ridiculous as to what's going on, or they just want to get rid of the left wing. Well, when you put it that way, we were losing $40 million, now we're making $15 million.
1: Yeah.
0: $55 million the difference. Yeah, but you don't own the show. We don't care.
1: Doesn't matter.
0: We don't care.
1: Well, we're in the positive territory now. By a swing of $55 million bucks a year.
0: Yeah. It's nighttime. Byron Allen provides the content, pays us money. We don't need to sell it.
1: Yeah.
0: We instantaneously have a difference of $55 million. Maybe we'll do something in the future, but
1: yeah.
0: Hey, it's great now.
1: All right.
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4: From ABC News, I'm Sherry Preston. Wrapping up some of the last primaries before the midterms in November. President Trump's endorsement streak running into a roadblock in the Iowa Senate race. Democrats also chose a nominee for a congressional race in New Jersey that could decide control of the House. ABC political director Avery Harper.
5: Rebecca Bennett, she is someone who was a Navy helicopter pilot. She is someone who led this Democratic field in fundraising. She had the backing of many of the Democratic establishment figures in this 7th congressional district. She'll be the Democrat who will take on Tom Kane Jr.
4: In Iowa, where Senator Joni Ernst is retiring, ABC projecting Josh Turek will win the Democratic primary. In California, the governor's race appears to be coming down to Republican Steve Hilton and Democrat Javier Becerra facing off in November, although the votes are still being counted. Reality star Spencer Pratt will likely face off against incumbent Karen Bass in the Los Angeles mayor's race. The Supreme Court clearing the way for Alabama to use a congressional map in the midterms that will likely give the GOP another seat.
6: Five other states held primaries Tuesday, from Montana to New Jersey. But it's Alabama where perhaps the biggest election-related headline came overnight, thanks to a new ruling from the Supreme Court. The justices have now cleared the way for Republicans to use a contested congressional map in that state, which a lower court described as intentional race discrimination. The map eliminates one of the two majority black districts currently held by Democrats.
4: ABC's Lana Moise. Kuwait now says its international airport is partially reopened after an Iranian drone attack on one of the terminals. A further exchange of fire between the U.S. and Iran overnight as well. The $1.8 billion fund that would have benefited President Trump's allies who claimed they were targeted by the government is going away. Acting Attorney General Todd Blanche confirming to Congress they are not moving forward with it. You're listening to ABC News.
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4: An iconic retailer shutting down for good in a major urban center.
9: I'd love to be able to save those jobs. I'd love to be able to save an airline.
4: One of the few remaining classic urban department stores closing for good, the flagship Neiman Marcus location, opening in downtown Dallas back in 1914. It's decided to shutter the nine-story building beginning September 30th. Journalist Scott Pelley fired from CBS's 60 Minutes after a contentious meeting this week at which he called out his new boss and CBS management for, in his words, having slender qualifications to run the program and the network. The Trump administration proposing more tariffs for dozens of trading partners, saying they allow forced labor. Former Republican Congressman George Santos just can't stop showing up in the headlines. He's now facing a federal investigation after whether he placed bets on prediction markets. ABC's Sophie Flay explains.
10: Back in February, Santos released this video.
11: I'm going to be there for the State of the Union in the gallery, guys.
10: At the time, Kalshi was taking bets on who would attend President Trump's State of the Union speech. Sources say Santos placed wagers tied to his own attendance, but during the address, he posted, "Watching State of the Union from an airport TV was not part of the plan." By skipping the speech, sources say he pocketed tens of thousands of dollars.
4: President Trump commuted Santos's 7-year prison sentence for fraud. The former congressman was also expelled from Congress for lying about his background, his education, and his family. I'm Sherry Preston, ABC News.
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12: He picked up 81.5% of the vote.
13: Some other key races to watch, Karen, were in Iowa, where Democrats are looking to make some inroads. In the race for Senate, state representative and former Paralympic athlete Josh Turek beat state senator Zach Walls 62.6 to 37.4%.
14: This campaign has been about fighting for the middle class, working families, rural communities, small family farms, and working with anyone to address rising costs, stagnant incomes, and out-of-control corruption in D.C.
13: Democrat Josh Turek will face Republican Ashley Hinson in November. She won her primary against former state senator Jim Carlin 74.2 to 25.9%. In the Iowa governor's race, President Trump's endorsement was not enough to carry Congressman Randy Feenstra to victory. He lost narrowly to conservative Zach Lahn 37.8 to 37%. Lahn will face Democrat Rob Sand. He ran unopposed.
15: In New Mexico, Nathan, Democrat Deb Haaland is a step closer to becoming the nation's first Native American governor. The former Interior Secretary won her primary against Sam Bregman, 72.3 to 27.7%. Haaland will face Republican Gregory Hull in November. In Montana, Democrat Alani Bankhead and Republican Kurt Almy won their Senate primaries. They could face a tough challenge from independent Seth Bonar. The former president of the University of Montana raised more money than Almy and all five Democratic candidates combined. And in South Dakota, incumbent Senator Mike Rounds easily won the Republican nomination for a fourth term. He'll face Democrat Julian Bodwin and independent military veteran Brian Banks, who some Democrats see as the stronger opponent.
13: Let's turn now, Karen, to the latest developments in the war in Iran. The U.S. and Iran have been exchanging strikes in their latest flare-up during this fragile ceasefire. The U.S. attacked Iranian radar and command and control sites while Iran tried to target an airbase in retaliation. We get more from Bloomberg Middle East breaking news editor Patrick Sykes.
16: We saw the Iranians firing missiles and drones reportedly at multiple Gulf countries, I think in particular Bahrain and Kuwait. Bahrain, of course, is particularly important as it's the home to the U.S. naval presence in the region. But now both sides are kind of sticking to the line that the ceasefire remains in place despite these increasingly frequent violations of it. It does feel like they are becoming more frequent. And with that, I think the question will be how far they can extend this narrative that the ceasefire is still in place.
13: Bloomberg's Patrick Sykes says U.S. and Iranian negotiators are grappling with several critical questions, including freedom of navigation through the Strait of Hormuz and the future of frozen Iranian funds.
15: Meanwhile, Nathan, former Secretary of State Mike Pompeo conceded that Iran still has bargaining power in negotiations with the United States. He tells Bloomberg he expects the conflict to continue.
17: I think it is very likely that we will have to go back at it and provide more weaponry to the Israelis and fight alongside them to do more damage to the Iranian regime, kinetic damage. But I hope I'm wrong. I hope in the end the Iranian regime comes to a fundamentally different decision. The Iranian people get control of that nation. If that's the case, then the Iranian people could be welcomed back into the world of civilized humanity.
15: Former Secretary of State Mike Pompeo made the comments in an interview with Bloomberg's Haslinda Amin during the Nomura Investment Forum in Singapore. For the full conversation, check out our new video hub on the Bloomberg Business app.
13: Well, Karen, global trade is again in focus this morning. The U.S. is proposing a new tariff of at least 10% on imports from 60 trading partners. This comes after an investigation into how they handle goods allegedly produced by forced labor. Probes are one part of the effort to revive President Trump's tariffs after the Supreme Court ruled many of them unconstitutional. We get more from Bloomberg's senior U.S. government editor, Derek Walbank.
18: Donald Trump's administration had signaled very clearly when the U.S. Supreme Court ruled out the main thrust of his global tariffs that they were going to try and rebuild the tariff wall that has been a centerpiece of his foreign economic policy. This is in line with that.
13: Bloomberg's Derek Walbank says the levies won't go into effect immediately. They're subject first to a public comment and review period.
15: In Washington, Nathan, following a backlash from lawmakers, Acting Attorney General Todd Blanche says the Trump administration will drop plans for a $1.8 billion fund to pay victims of alleged government weaponization. And Bloomberg's Amy Morris reports from our nation's capital.
19: Blanche told lawmakers the anti-weaponization fund plans are scrapped.
20: We're not moving forward with the fund. You're right that there's a date that in the case in the East District of Virginia in June, but we are not moving forward with the fund, period.
19: However, Blanche did say the Justice Department is not abandoning an element of the settlement with the IRS, giving Trump and his family immunity from tax audits. Blanche's comments came during a House committee hearing in response to mounting pressure from Republicans for reassurances that the Justice Department's plans were off the table before they move forward with legislation that funds immigration enforcement agencies. In Washington, Amy Morris, Bloomberg Radio.
13: Amy, thank you. There's big news this morning in the news business. The turmoil at CBS News continues. A star anchor is out. Bloomberg's John Tucker joins us with the latest. John.
21: And Nate, CBS has fired Scott Pelley. The move comes after the longtime 60 Minutes correspondent accused editor-in-chief Barry Weiss of murdering the program and questioned the qualifications of his new boss, Nick Bilton. The tensions came to a head after Pelley confronted Bilton at an internal meeting on Monday. The CBS News division has stumbled through one issue after another since Weiss was named to lead the enterprise last year. She's replaced longtime CBS staffers and polled a 60-minute segment just before airing. The new management has been accused of being too cozy with the Trump administration. Pelley issued a statement after his firing in which he says CBS owner Paramount Skydance is apparently trying to curry favor with the Trump administration. Paramount is currently seeking approval from the Trump Justice Department for its acquisition of Warner Brothers Discovery. I'm John Tucker, Bloomberg Radio.
15: All right, John, thanks. Let's turn to the markets now and taking a look at S&P futures. They're lower this morning after another record-setting day on Wall Street. The S&P has now gained for 9 straight days. In company news, Reuters is reporting SpaceX is aiming to sell shares at $135 apiece for its record-breaking $75 billion IPO. Dan Ives, global head of technology research at Wedbush Securities, says investor interest in tech is set to continue.
0: It's a tidal wave of IPOs that are coming, but they're all at the heart of the AI revolution. And I think to some extent, when you look where we are, we continue to believe this AI party started at 9 p.m. It's about 11:30 p.m. Party goes to 4 a.m.
15: At Bush's Dan Ives, the deal involving Elon Musk's firm would be the largest IPO on record, more than doubling the $29.4 billion raised by Saudi Aramco in 2019.
13: Well, Karen, chip stocks will remain in focus on Wall Street. We're waiting for earnings from Broadcom after today's close. We get a preview now from Bloomberg's Tom Busby.
1: Expect Broadcom to post an earnings beat on solid revenue from its XPU chips and continued strong demand for its AI networking gear. And some long-term agreements it has with Google, Meta, and Anthropic have given investors a better outlook for the company's pipeline through 2027 and beyond. Bloomberg Consensus calls for revenue of $22.13 billion and adjusted earnings per share of $2.39. Tom Busby, Bloomberg Radio.
15: All right, Tom, thanks. Well, the rally in shares of Marvell Technology continues this morning. They're at more than 10% after surging 33% yesterday. The gains were fueled by comments from NVIDIA CEO Jensen Huang. He predicted that the semiconductor and networking company would be the next business to hit a $1 trillion valuation.
13: Well, there's a very different stock story playing out overseas this morning, Karen. Shares of Akzo Nobel are plunging more than 18.5%. Nippon Paint Holdings and Sherwin-Williams have ended their effort to buy the Dutch paint maker. Akzo will now proceed with its planned merger with U.S. firm Axalta Coating Systems.
15: Time now for a look at some of the other stories making news in New York and around the world. And for that, we're joined by Bloomberg's Michael Barr. Michael, good morning.
22: Good morning, Karen. The Trump administration is defending its plan to send Americans who may be exposed or infected with Ebola to a facility in Kenya. But for now, that facility appears to be on hold after it was blocked by a Kenyan court. Dr. Mehmet Oz, the head of Medicare and Medicaid services, told reporters at the White House press briefing Tuesday that transporting them back to the U.S. would be too far.
23: There's a U.K. base there. We have other people who might be willing to welcome us, and we have our German colleagues as well. So there's many places we can send folks, but sending them across the world, especially when we're not sure what's going on with them, is probably not the wisest move.
22: Dr. Oz, as the Congo has now recorded 344 confirmed infections and 60 confirmed Ebola deaths. The mayor of Newark, New Jersey, officially announced the city is expanding a lawsuit against Delaney Hall, the controversial detention center used to house detainees picked up by ICE agents. The city already has a lawsuit against Delaney Hall, which is privately run, over allegations of code violations. Mayor Roz Baraka wants the center shut down amid reports of poor conditions inside.
24: It's troubling, which forces us now to expand, and our business administrator will talk about that, our lawsuit against Delaney Hall further than just code enforcement violations.
22: Mayor Baraka also criticized the deployment of New Jersey State Police as tensions grow over protests. Meanwhile, a curfew has been lifted at Delaney Hall. Former New York Republican Representative George Santos is now under scrutiny for his trading on prediction market sites. According to reports, Cauchy identified suspicious activity in a market about whether Santos would attend the State of the Union address this year. Santos went to prison last year on federal fraud charges after being ousted from Congress. Global News, 24 hours a day, and whenever you want it, with Bloomberg News Now. I'm Michael Barr, and this is Bloomberg. Karen.
15: All right, Michael Barr, thank you. Time now for the Bloomberg Sports Update, and for Knicks fans, tonight is the night. Let's get more with John Stashower. John, good morning.
25: Good morning, Karen. It's been a while since we've seen them on the court, and when we did, they were playing at a level not seen before in NBA history. 11 consecutive playoff wins with an average margin of victory of 24 points. Six straight road wins by an average of 27 points, but the finals with the Spurs figures to be much more of a challenge. San Antonio from February 1st to the end of the regular season went 30-4, just knocked off Oklahoma City. They are led by 22-year-old Victor Wembanyama. And in this series, Jalen Brunson makes those patented moves to the basket. He will find the 7-foot-4-inch Wemby awaiting.
26: It's pretty unbelievable. Things he's able to do on both sides of the ball, just you've obviously, people have never really seen before. For a person at his size, so it's incredible to watch from a fantasy perspective. As an opposing player, it's something you constantly have to be on watch for.
25: It's the first Knicks game in the finals since they lost to the Spurs in 1999. Quite a start in the Stanley Cup final. Carolina scored 25 seconds in, led 2-0. No team had ever lost a game one of the final with a two-goal lead at home, 55-0. But back came Vegas. The game was tied late third period.
2: 3.5 to go. Hurdle into the dot. Assistance back for Hurdle. He scores! Tomas Hurdle! And it's 5-4 Vegas with 3:24 to go.
25: At the final, ESPN the call. Golden Knights now 20-5 since they brought in John Tortorella as their coach. Rough night for the Yankees. 9-4 loss at the stadium to Cleveland. Cam Schlittler's worst outing. He gave up 4 runs. And Aaron Judge, for the first time this season, did not play. He's got a bone bruise located above his rib and below his shoulder. Seen a specialist today. Mets in Seattle got 2 home runs from rookie Carson Benz with only 3 other hits. The Mariners won their 8th in a row, 8-3. Nationals back to .500, lost to Miami 7-3. The Red Sox now 9-20 at home, beaten by Baltimore 4-2. Quarterfinals wrap up at the French Open. Includes top seed Arena Sabalenka. She's been dominant so far, yet to drop a set. Alex Zverev is the men's favorite to win. He's only lost one set. He is already into the semis. John Stashower, Bloomberg Sports. Karen and Nathan.
12: Very calm, thanks. S&P futures down 0.1%. Dow futures down 0.3%. NASDAQ futures up 0.1%. 10-year Treasury yield 4.48%. And NYMEX crude oil at $96.29 a barrel.
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13: Good morning. I'm Nathan Hager on the morning after a busy night of primary elections from coast to coast. The results are still coming in from California, but the packed governor's race is starting to look like a two-man showdown between Democrat Javier Becerra and Trump-backed Republican Steve Hilton.
5: It looks very much as if Californians really will have the chance to vote for change in November.
13: That was Republican Steve Hilton addressing his supporters last night as the results continue to roll in. Joining us for more from our Bloomberg Interactive Broker studio this morning in New York is Bloomberg News Editor-at-Large Marty Shenker. So, Marty, the race for governor still hasn't been called yet, but we've been talking throughout this primary election season about the power of a Trump endorsement. Is that what we're seeing playing out in California? Good morning.
6: Good morning. Certainly for Steve Hilton, it has. There's something very striking about listening to a gubernatorial candidate from California with a British accent. But just the same, it looks like it's going to be Hilton against Xavier Becerra. And in the general election, I would suspect Becerra would be heavily favored.
13: Of course, California has been sort of the epicenter of the pushback to Republican efforts to redistrict in this mid-cycle season. Do you see California holding on when it comes to the Democrats' hold on the state there?
6: Well, it all depends on what happens between now and November, but certainly the redistricting is going to be a big factor on whether or not the Democrats can offset the attempts to favor the Republicans in places like Texas. So the jury's still out, but it certainly seems like the Democrats have the upper hand in California.
13: Very interesting as well to see Los Angeles incumbent Mayor Karen Bass forced into a runoff. That call came pretty early last night. Should that come as a surprise?
6: I don't think so. Spencer Pratt, the former reality show host who created a viral campaign with his social media platform, was really getting a lot of attention. Actually, I think the fact that Bass is leading Pratt so far in the voting shows that she's probably going to get another term as mayor there.
13: Okay, well, we'll see where that goes in November. But want to focus as well on a pretty key race for the House in New Jersey, where Republican Tom Kane Jr. is trying to hold on to his seat after missing more than 100 votes over the last couple of months in the House. What do you make of the Democrats going for former Navy helicopter pilot Rebecca Bennett as their nominee?
6: Yeah, I think she's an extremely charismatic and interesting candidate. That is a swing district. It's a toss-up. And against the backdrop of Tom Kean Jr. being absent for 100 votes, and it seems to me that is not the kind of record you want to run on. And he has yet to explain what the beyond saying it's a medical issue, but no one quite knows what it is. So Rebecca will have a pretty good shot at taking that seat.
13: A swing district, do you think it could be enough to swing the majority in the Democrats' favor, given all the redistricting dynamics we've seen?
6: Well, I mean, that is the major theme going into November, is just where the redistricting will land in terms of Democrats versus Republicans. The Republicans only have a 2 or 3 seat majority right now, and it will only take a few seats to make the difference. So it'll be a nail biter in November for sure.
13: Another theme we've been watching ahead of last night is Democrats hoping to make inroads in Iowa, a state that they've had trouble in for decades. After the primary for Senate there, what do you make of Josh Turek, the Paralympian, defeating Zach Walls, a kind of an insurgent candidate in that race?
6: Yeah, he did. And it's interesting that that was the candidate that Chuck Schumer, the minority leader in the Senate, had backed. So it shows he does have some influence, and he'll probably be very pleased that Turek won. On the other hand, Donald Trump did not win his gubernatorial candidate, Randy Feenstra, who actually narrowly lost the nomination for governor there. That's one case where Donald Trump's endorsement obviously didn't carry the day.
13: Yeah, certainly a rare case this cycle. But again, thanks so much for joining us this morning after, Marty, for your insights. That's Marty Shenker, editor-at-large for Bloomberg News, with us this morning from our Bloomberg Interactive Brokers studio in Midtown Manhattan. Karen.
15: Nathan, let's repeat some of our top stories this morning. The U.S. intercepted several Iranian ballistic missiles and drones aimed at Kuwait and Bahrain overnight, the latest test of the fragile Middle East ceasefire. The Trump administration is proposing at least 10% tariffs on 60 trading partners. It's the biggest move to rebuild President Trump's trade wall after this year's Supreme Court defeat. And Game 1 of the NBA Finals tips off tonight. The Knicks take on the Spurs in San Antonio. We have more on those stories coming up on Bloomberg Daybreak.
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15: We're coming up to 6:24 on Wall Street. Time to check the front pages this morning. And for that, we're joined live by Bloomberg's John Tucker. And John, good morning again. And we're looking at these comments from Goldman's chief, David Solomon. He says he sees more greed on Wall Street. You don't say.
21: Yeah, well, and I'm not going to quote Michael Douglas either. David Solomon, speaking at the Economic Club of New York, was asked about the market's ability, Karen, to absorb upcoming mega initial public offerings from tech companies, including SpaceX, OpenAI, and Anthropic. This is part of what he had to say.
8: We are definitely in a moment where there's more greed than there is fear. Okay. And, you know, that's one of the reasons why people that need this capital are coming to the markets, because the capital's available.
21: The comments from the investment banking boss underscore this bullish view on Wall Street that's helped push the S&P 500 to record closes 11 times last month, half of all trading days. Solomon said there was a quote, plenty of liquidity in the system if the world continues to remain as optimistic. Now, while broadly upbeat on AI and the economy, he said a decade in the future with advances in AI in the U.S. would have a very, very productive economy for the U.S. with low unemployment. Solomon cautioned also that the mood of the markets can turn into fear very quickly.
13: Here's some important health news this morning on the Bloomberg Terminal, John. Some popular acne creams are far exceeding the limits on cancer-causing chemicals.
21: This is skincare from social media influencers, Nathan, including Dr. Pimple Popper and major consumer brands like Proactiv. They were contaminated with some of the highest benzene levels in personal care products when they were recalled in the U.S. last year. Now, this is according to previously unreleased results of government testing that we just got. The amount of benzene in the creams and lotions designed to help people get clear, healthy skin were as high as 15 times the level allowed by the FDA in lab tests conducted after concerns came to light a couple of years ago. This is according to these federal documents obtained through our public records request. The toxin is a natural component of gasoline and tobacco smoke. It can cause leukemia at high levels, according to regulators. Leading the list of tainted products was Sandra Lee's SLMD acne control.
15: That's a bit alarming, to say the least. All right, let's turn to this one, to Business Insider. Basically, you're telling us where we're going if the Knicks win.
21: Yeah.
15: There's more to the story, though.
21: New York City. Well, I don't know about you, but I will. New York City bar promised free drinks if the Knicks wins. The owner now using Cauchy to hedge the risk. This is the Jeffrey neighborhood bar in the Upper East Side, taking the basketball fever dream to its logical conclusion. Free drinks if the Knicks win game one of the series, and a $5,000 Cauchy trade to soften the blow if they do. Andy Freeman's the owner. He tells Business Insider he placed a $5,000 yes trade on Cauchy, the prediction market platform, backing the Knicks to win. If they do, he said the trade would pay out $13,500. The money's going to help offset the cost of comping a room full of euphoric Knicks fans. Yeah, I'll be there.
15: All right. I expect it. Bloomberg's John Tucker, thank you. Up next, we have the latest primary results from California to New Jersey and Iowa. That's in our 6:30 news. First, a look at today's Bloomberg weather forecast.
9: Travel problems expected over the Florida Peninsula today due to a stalled frontal boundary. Orlando will see showers and thunderstorms at times. Watch for delays. 82. Showers and thunderstorms may also impact travel to and from the Miami-Fort Lauderdale area. 85. Showers, thunderstorms, they're a possibility, and they may cause some delays around Tampa. Highs in Tampa near 83. Sunshine in Chicago today looks good for travel. 82. I'm Rob Carolin, Bloomberg Radio.
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15: We're coming up to 6:30 on Wall Street. Good morning. I'm Karen Moscow.
13: I'm Nathan Hager. We're nearly 3 hours away from the open of U.S. trading. It's time for the five things you need to know to start your day, brought to you by IBKR. For the past 3 years, Interactive Brokers individual clients averaged 24.3% annually, beating the S&P 500. 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
15: Well, the results are still coming in from a busy night of primary elections from coast to coast. In California, Republicans Steve Hilton and Democrat Javier Becerra have surged to the top of the state's jungle primary for governor with 57% of the votes counted. Hilton has nearly 28% and Becerra has 25.5%.
10: I sued Trump more than 120 times before, and I won, and I won, and I won. And anyone who wants to come at California will have to go through me.
15: Javier Becerra is running ahead of fellow Democrat billionaire Tom Steyer with nearly 20% of the vote. The top two vote-getters will square off in November.
13: Well, Karen, in Los Angeles, incumbent Mayor Karen Bass has been forced into a runoff. Her challenger has not been decided yet, but currently Trump-backed Republican Spencer Pratt has the lead for number two at 30.4%. Bass says she still has work to do.
11: We have led a grassroots campaign because we want to bring change to our city, and that's what we've been doing, and that's what we're going to continue to do.
13: Right now, Democrat Karen Bass has 35% of the vote, not enough to win outright. Running behind her and Spencer Pratt is Nithya Ramnath, a former ally of the mayor, a progressive city council member. She currently has 22% of the vote.
15: In New Jersey, Nathan, former Navy helicopter pilot Rebecca Bennett is projected to win the Democratic primary in the 7th Congressional District. She leads three other candidates with 45.5% of the vote. Bennett will face Republican incumbent Tom Kane Jr., who's been away from Capitol Hill for months with an undisclosed medical issue. In the Senate race, Justin Murphy won the Republican primary with 33.3% of the vote. He'll face Democratic incumbent Cory Booker. And Anna Lilia Mejia ran away with the Democratic nomination for the 11th district seat left open by New Jersey Governor Mikey Sherrill. Mejia won 81.5% of the vote.
13: Well, the race for Senate in Iowa could be competitive in November, Karen. Former Paralympian Josh Turek defeated Zach Walls in the Democratic primary 63-37%.
14: After 10 months traveling this state and hundreds of events, meeting with Iowans in every corner of the state, I am proud to say that we have won this primary.
13: And Democrat Josh Turek will face Republican Ashley Hinson. She defeated former State Senator Jim Carlin in their primary 74-26%.
15: In the Iowa governor's race, Nathan, President Trump's endorsement was not enough to carry Congressman Randy Finstra to victory. He lost narrowly to conservative Zach Lahn in the Republican primary, 37.8% to 37%.
13: And in New Mexico, Karen Democrat Deb Haaland is a step closer to becoming the nation's first Native American governor. The former Interior Secretary won her primary against Sam Bregman in a landslide with 72%. Haaland will face Republican Gregory Hull in November.
15: Let's turn to the latest developments in the war in Iran now, Nathan. The U.S. and Iran have been exchanging strikes in the latest flare-up during this fragile ceasefire. We get the latest with Bloomberg managing editor in the Middle East, Paul Wallace.
0: These skirmishes last night, if you like, seem more serious than the ones we've seen between the U.S. and Iran over the past week. We don't know who started it, who fired first, but the U.S. military is saying that it fired upon Iranian military sites in self-defense on the island of Keshem, which is in the Strait of Hormuz. And Iran reacted by firing upon targets in Bahrain and in Kuwait.
15: Bloomberg's Paul Wallace says the latest exchange follows days of Israeli military escalation against Iran-backed Hezbollah in Lebanon.
13: Karen, the U.S. is proposing a new tariff of at least 10% on imports from 60 trading partners. The White House says the move follows an investigation into how they handle goods allegedly produced by forced labor. The levies won't go into effect immediately. They are subject first to a public comment and review period.
15: Nathan, there's major news in the broadcast industry. CBS has fired anchor Scott Pelley, and Bloomberg's John Tucker joins us with the latest. John, good morning.
21: And good morning, Karen. Things came to a head on Monday when the longtime 60 Minutes correspondent confronted his new boss at an internal meeting. Pelley questioned the qualifications of Nick Bilton, who was appointed to lead the CBS News magazine, and accused the CBS News editor-in-chief, Barry Weiss, of murdering the program. Pelley says the leadership of 60 Minutes is no longer recognizable. In a statement, he goes on to say CBS owner Paramount Skydance is apparently trying to curry favor with the Trump administration. Paramount Skydance is Paramount is currently seeking approval from the Trump Justice Department for its acquisition of Warner Brothers Discovery. I'm John Tucker, Bloomberg Radio.
13: Thanks, John. That's some of the things you need to know to start your day, brought to you by Interactive Brokers.
15: 6:33 on Wall Street. Let's bring in Michael Barr with more on what else is going on in New York and around the world. Michael, good morning.
22: Good morning, Karen. The Trump administration is defending its plan to send Americans who may be exposed or infected with Ebola to a facility in Kenya. That facility appears to be on hold for now after it was blocked by a Kenyan court. However, Dr. Mehmet Oz, the head of Medicare and Medicaid services, says transporting them back to the U.S. would be too far.
1: I speak as a heart doctor. I want to take the patient to the OR that's right next door to the room they're sick in, not to the building next to them, or to three buildings two blocks away, because that time is precious to us. You have a golden hour in many of these instances around trauma, but for illnesses, it's also relatively short.
22: Dr. Oz, in the Congo, there are 344 confirmed infections and 60 confirmed Ebola deaths. President Trump's acting attorney general says the administration is not moving forward with a weaponization fund that's held up in the courts. Faced with a growing revolt from Senate Republicans, Todd Blanche told lawmakers during testimony on Capitol Hill that the fund was being dropped.
16: The reasons for the fund is something that President Trump talked about for a long time, which is the fact that there were a lot of people in this country who had their government weaponized against them. The reasons for the fund, I think, remain as important as they were before, but we are not moving forward with the fund.
22: Acting AG Blanche. Former Republican Congressman George Santos is facing a new federal investigation 7 months after President Trump commuted his sentence. The probe focused on suspicious bets placed on popular prediction market platform Kalshi. Grammy-winning singer Peabo Bryson has died after suffering a stroke. Bryson and Regina Bell topped the Billboard Hot 100 in 1993 with A Whole New World from Disney's Aladdin.
17: A whole new
22: Bryson was 75. Global news 24 hours a day and whenever you want it with Bloomberg News Now. I'm Michael Barr, and this is Bloomberg. Karen.
15: All right, Michael Barr, thank you. S&P futures down 0.1% this morning, down 9 points. Dow futures down 0.3% or 189 points. NASDAQ futures up 0.2% or 51 points. 10-year Treasury yield 4.48%.
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12: And I'm Karen Moscow. We got the first word, breaking news desk for today's morning call. Here's Bill Maloney. Bill, good morning.
9: And good morning, Karen. U.S. futures are trading mixed right now. Dow futures down 193 points. S&P's dropped 10, and Nasdaq futures are higher by 50. The U.S. 10-year yield is at 4.48%. Gold is in the red. Oil is climbing, and Bitcoin, that's trading lower by 0.5%. On the U.S. economic front at 8:15, look for ADP employment change at 10 o'clock.
0: durable goods orders. After the bell last night, GameStop reported a $2 billion buyback. And regarding earnings this morning, look for Macy's to report in the pre-market. Wrapping things up, Chipotle was cut to equal weight over at Morgan Stanley. Thermo Fisher was cut to hold over at HSBC. Live from the First Breaking News Desk, I'm Bill Maloney. Karen?
12: All right, Bill, thank you. Bloomberg customers get the latest breaking news by typing Squawk on their terminal, S-Q-U-A-W-K. That's a Bloomberg Business Flash. Now here's Michael Barr with more on what's going on around the world. Michael.
1: Karen, six states held primaries yesterday in New Jersey's key 7th district, which could control the House. Rebecca Bennett was projected to win the Democratic primary for a House seat, setting up a November showdown against Republican Congressman Tom Kaine Jr. In California, with 57% of the votes counted, Republican gubernatorial candidate Steve Hilton leads the field with 27.8%. Democrat Javier Becerra is second with 25.4%. Meanwhile, current Democratic Los Angeles Mayor Karen Bass has been forced into a runoff for now. Bass has 34.8%, and second is Republican Spencer Pratt with 30.4%. Tonight is game one of the NBA Finals. Be still my heart. The San Antonio Spurs host the New York Knicks. Last night was game one of the NHL Stanley Cup Final. The Vegas Golden Knights beat the Carolina Hurricanes 5-4. In baseball, the Yankees, Mets, and Nationals lost. Orioles beat the Red Sox 4-2. Global news, 24 hours a day, and whenever you want it, with Bloomberg News Now, like an NBA championship. I'm Michael Barr, and this is Bloomberg, Karen.
12: I expect you to be nice and tired from staying up to watch the game tonight, Michael.
1: Oh, yeah.
12: Tomorrow. It is 6:42 on Wall Street. Let's turn to news and science and technology now with a Bloomberg NJIT STEM report brought to you by New Jersey Institute of Technology. NJIT recently conferred over 3,000 STEM-focused degrees, empowering the nation's tech-forward economy. Learn more at njit.edu/success. And here's what's making news in science, technology, engineering, and math. Alphabet's Google must make changes to its artificial intelligence-generated search summaries after the UK's antitrust watchdog ordered it to give publishers more control over how their content is used. The Competition and Markets Authority said that the world-first move against Google would give publishers the chance to block their content from being used to power AI features in search. A portion of one of the most ambitious ocean monitoring networks ever built will go dark this month when scientists board a research vessel and motor off the Oregon coast to pull a research buoy from deep out of the Pacific. The buoy will be removed from the Ocean Observatories Initiative, a network of more than 900 ocean sensors that has continuously collected real-time data for more than a decade. Last month, the National Science Foundation announced it would dismantle most of the system. And Jeff Bezos's Blue Origin said last week's rocket explosion spared fuel tanks and some other critical parts of the launch pad, critical to NASA's Artemis Moon program. The company's massive New Glenn rocket blew up during an engine firing test at Cape Canaveral Space Force Station. The cause is still under investigation. And that is the Bloomberg NJIT STEM report. Nathan.
2: Karen, thank you. 6:44 on Wall Street. Time now to check what's going on in D.C., where some of the top stories include key primary election results from California to New Jersey and 4 points in between. The U.S. and Iran exchanging new strikes, putting new strain on their ceasefire. President Trump proposing new levies of at least 10% on 60 trading partners. And the president telling the New York Post Iran has agreed it won't have a nuclear weapon. Joining us from the nation's capital this morning is Bloomberg News Deputy Washington Bureau Chief Laura Davison. Great to speak with you this morning after another kind of mini Super Tuesday, maybe more than mini, with California in the mix. What are some of your key takeaways from the results as they, well, in some ways, continue to roll in from the Golden State? Laura, good morning.
4: Yes, yeah, California is noteworthy for being both a state with late polls to close, but also quite slow to count because of a heavy reliance on mail-in ballots. But right now, it looks like that at least one, if not two big races in the state, one for the governor and one for the L.A. mayor, could go into a runoff. California has these rules that the top two finishers, if no one reaches 50%, regardless of party, then go on to a runoff in November. So in the governor's race, it's looking like, at least for now, now where the results stand, that it could be Javier Becerra, a Democrat, a former HHS secretary under Biden, pitted against Steve Hilton, who's a Republican. Trump endorsed him. He's a former Fox News personality. So that could create some very interesting dynamics in that race. And in L.A. mayor, it could be Karen Bass against Spencer Pratt, the reality TV star. So the results are continuing to roll in. We'll see exactly how those shape up over the next coming days. But those could be both very expensive and very contentious races going forward.
2: Now, Spencer Pratt also with a Trump endorsement. Are we seeing the power continuing of the Trump endorsement, not just in California, but in some of these other races last night, Laura?
4: Trump had a bit of a mixed record last night. There were some other candidates he endorsed, particularly in Iowa, Randy Feenstra for the governor there, who didn't have such a good night. So this is, Trump has had a real winning streak, particularly of ousting some of these Senate Republicans who have clashed with him in the past. But that the power there, didn't hold universally across the board in Tuesday night's primaries. And the big question is how much will those endorsements matter when it gets to the general election where you're facing not just a Republican base, but the entire electorate?
2: Let's talk about another potential key general election contest in New Jersey's 7th District, where, of course, Republican Tom Kane Jr. has been battling this medical issue that's kept him out of Capitol Hill for several months now. Democrat Rebecca Bennett coming out on top in that primary.
4: Yes, Rebecca Bennett, she's a former Navy helicopter pilot, having a strong showing there. This is one of the seats where Democrats see some of their best chances for flipping a seat. Tom Kean has been not seen at the Capitol since March. He hasn't voted. Democrats are seeing this as a way to sort of, both present a good candidate on their side that will have some strong appeal, as well as picking off some members of Congress that might be a bit weaker. I'll note that Kean Jr. had said that he's returned turning to the Capitol soon and will, transition away from virtual work. But this is, just kind of, Democrats are looking across the board, across the map, looking at some of these key races where they're likely to be able to pick up seats. And this is one of the ones that they have top targeted on their list.
2: In the time we have left, Laura, I want to talk about this interview that President Trump has given to the Pod Force One podcast from the New York Post that's just gone online and sparked quite a few headlines, particularly around the situation in Iran that still is very much unresolved. What's standing out to you from this?
4: Yeah, a couple things. Trump, yet again, in this interview, has claimed that Iran has agreed to not pursue a nuclear weapon and they'll never have a nuclear weapon. I'll note we have not heard the same from Iran in any of their public statements or state media. The other big thing, too, is Trump acknowledged that, the U.S. blockade of the Strait of Hormuz could last until Labor Day. He, then followed that up saying that, he thinks the Strait will be open far before then. But that was the longest timeline he's given yet on exactly what that could be looking like well into the summer, perhaps into the fall. He also noted that he thinks that Todd Blanche will be made the permanent AG, and he thinks that a Rubio Vance ticket in 2028 or a Vance Rubio ticket would be unbeatable.
2: Rubio Vance or Vance Rubio? Don't know if he answered the question about which one he'd like to see come out on top. Did we get that yet?
4: Not quite. He indicated that, that they are both great and he thinks that they would be a great team and they have got a good relationship. But he has, so far refrained from sort of putting his finger on the scale for one over the other.
2: But of course, very interesting to be talking about the 2028 race once again, as we're still sorting through the results of these midterm elections for 2026. Thank you, as always, Laura Davison, Bloomberg Deputy Washington Bureau Chief, joining us this morning from the nation's capital. Karen.
12: Nathan, let's repeat some of our top stories this morning. CBS News has fired 60 Minutes correspondent Scott Pelley after a heated confrontation with his new boss. Pelley questioned Nick Bilton's qualifications and accused CBS editor-in-chief Barry Weiss of murdering the news magazine.
2: SpaceX reportedly plans to sell more than 555 million shares for $135 apiece in its $75 billion IPO. Reuters reports it's a break from the usual process where companies announce a price range before marketing the shares.
12: And the NBA Finals tips off tonight in San Antonio, with the New York Knicks looking for their first championship in more than half a century. Game one against the Spurs begins at 8:30 Wall Street time. More on those stories coming up on Bloomberg Daybreak.
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0: Alliance, bringing our history to life with Chief Spokane Gary.
1: Forced from his land, he lived out his final years in Indian Canyon west of downtown Spokane. Margo Hill Ferguson is a member of Chief Gary's family and a professor at Eastern Washington University.
2: He did everything the white people wanted us to: embrace Christianity, speak the language, be civilized, and this is how he was treated?
1: He died in 1892 with nothing to his name, but his name lives on.
2: He would be proud to know that we have young tribal members still speaking our language. We have the Spokane Language House that is teaching the stories of Spokane Gary. They are teaching our tribal history and our Salish stories and the story of the falls and how our people came to live here.
0: Hear more about Chief Spokane Gary during another KXLY Brand's America 250 moment, brought to you by Fred's Appliance.
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5: 1.1616 against the dollar, British pound 1.3449, the yen 159.81, and Bitcoin this morning down 0.6% at $67,100. That is a Bloomberg Business Flash. Now here's Michael Barr with more on what's going on around the world. Michael.
6: Thank you very much, Karen. Six states held primaries Tuesday. In California, with 57% of the votes counted, Republican gubernatorial candidate Steve Hilton leads the field with 27.8%. Democrat Javier Becerra is second with 25.4%. Meanwhile, current Democratic Los Angeles Mayor Karen Bass has been forced into a runoff. For now, with 63% of the votes counted, Bass has 34.8%. In second is Republican Spencer Pratt with 30.4%. In New Jersey's key 7th district, which could control the House, Republicans are trying to win with Congressman Tom Kaine Jr. He has not been in the House since March because of an undisclosed illness. Rebecca Bennett was projected to win the Democratic primary for a House seat, setting up the November showdown. You can't spell Victor Wembanyama without NBA. Tonight.
7: That's true.
6: Yeah, well, it's true. I looked it up. Tonight, game one of the NBA Finals. San Antonio Spurs host the New York Knicks. Last night, game one of the NHL Stanley Cup Final. The Vegas Golden Knights beat the Carolina Hurricanes 5-4. In baseball, the Yankees, Mets, and Nationals lost. The Orioles beat the Red Sox 4-2. Global news, 24 hours a day and whenever you want it with Bloomberg News Now. I'm Michael Barr, and this is Bloomberg, Nathan.
8: Now, which one spells winner, Knicks or Spurs? Guess we'll find out soon.
6: That's why I'm giggling, yeah.
8: That's right. Thank you, Michael. Coming up on 656 on Wall Street. Let's take a look at some stocks on the move today. I'm Nathan Hager, joined by Bloomberg's Dan Curtis. While we all wait for Broadcom earnings after the close, we just got results this morning from one of the biggest names in department stores, Macy's. Just crossed the tape. Dan, what do you see? Good morning.
9: Good morning. That's right. Macy's under ticker M, those shares are extending their gains in the pre-market, up about 5% now as the company comes in with a first quarter adjusted net income beating estimates. The retailer is lifting its full year guidance with net sales seen around 21.5 to 21.75 billion, higher than its range before. And it's also giving an earnings outlook of $2 to $2.20 per share. Again, both the bottom and top lines were lifted on that by about 10 cents per share. Overall, market is greeting this with that rally. Those shares up now 5% in pre-market.
8: Okay, so while we continue to watch Macy's shares, we're also keeping an eye on Palo Alto Networks after their results. Pretty bullish here, Dan.
9: It was bullish, but the stock went in with very high expectations. So the cybersecurity company reversed post-market gains. It's now down. That's after three-quarter results beat estimates, and the company raised guidance for the year in key metrics. So that is bullish. However, some analysts are focusing on organic subscription trends and noted the results came against a very elevated bar. The stock has surged over 100% off the year's low, putting in high expectations on the company to deliver in its results. While it beat and raised, it's not quite what analysts were looking for. This comes on the backdrop of cybersecurity leading the rally in software after the space was sold off on AI

0: over concerns over AI threats. So a lot has been put into the stock ahead of this, and now markets are removing a little bit of money. Those shares down about 3% in pre-market under ticker PANW.
1: Well, back on the winner side of the ledger, Dan, GameStop looks like it's out to show that it's more than just a meme stock.
0: It's more than just a meme stock, and it's turned to Pokemon for this turnaround. So those shares are up about 10% in the pre-market under ticker GME, and the OG meme stock logged first quarter net sales of $835 million. That is a record for any quarter in the company's history. The store has turned its focus on selling action figures and cards, particularly Pokemon, and those collectibles accounted for over a third of the sales, and the only segment that saw growth across the company's different segments. You know, this is showing that GameStop has definitely tried to pivot again. It's taking advantage of the demand for Pokemon cards in particular. And it comes also, too, as the GameStop CEO tried to take his whole idea one step further. He tried to buy eBay. That's been pushed back. But he's still trying to expand out what the company does. It's also worth noting the board unanimously approved a $2 billion buyback.
1: And just time to talk about Marvell Technologies, the biggest gainer this morning. They haven't hit that $1 trillion valuation yet, have they, Dan?
0: Not yet. They're getting closer every day, and they're continuing even closer in the pre-market. So that company is up 12% in the pre-market. That's after a 33% jump yesterday. Yesterday's jump was the biggest since 2000 when the stock made its trading debut. This is off the back of Jensen Huang's comments about this being the next $1 trillion company, but it's getting closer this morning.
1: All right. Dan Curtis, watching stocks in the pre-market. Dan, thank you for this. For more conversations like this, subscribe to Stock Movers wherever you get your podcast. Stocks as a whole mixed, with S&P futures down 0.1% and NASDAQ futures up 0.1%. This is Bloomberg Daybreak. I'm Nathan Hager alongside Karen.
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3: From ABC News, I'm Sherry Preston. Some of the biggest races from the Tuesday primaries are still up in the air, including in California, where Republican Steve Hilton and Democrat Javier Becerra are still neck and neck, with Tom Steyer in third. The top two vote-getters head for a runoff. Los Angeles Mayor Karen Bass, the top vote-getter in her re-election attempt.
4: We have led a grassroots campaign because we want to bring change to our city, and that's what we've been doing. And that's what we're going to continue to do.
3: Her likely November opponent, reality TV star Spencer Pratt.
5: The next 5 months is I'm going to have time to build out this team to show everybody the level of Democratic supporters that I have behind me.
3: President Trump's endorsement streak running into a roadblock in Iowa. His handpicked candidate for governor, Republican Congressman Randy Feenstra, has conceded to his GOP opponent, Zach Lamb. He's expected to face Democrat Josh Turek in November. And in New Jersey, Democrats have chosen a nominee for a congressional race that could decide who controls the House after the midterms. The ceasefire talks between the U.S. and Iran stalled by more back-and-forth attacks. ABC's Karen Waugh.
6: An American warplane striking an oil tanker, which the U.S. says was trying to reach Iran in violation of the ongoing blockade. Iran then responding, launching missiles and drones on neighboring Kuwait and Bahrain, targeting civilian boats. Then another wave of drones aimed at American forces in Kuwait. The U.S. military says the drones and projectiles were shot down.
3: Air defenses in Bahrain intercepted three missiles and several drones fired by Iran. The head of the Bahrain Defense Force says that following drone attacks at Kuwait's airport, which was closed overnight but has since partially reopened. Unknown hostages still inside a bank in downtown Bakersfield, California, where police say a suspect is holding them, claiming to have a bomb. You're listening to ABC News.
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3: A vigil held on Tuesday for the six family members shot and killed in the town of Muscatine, Iowa. Among those killed, Dakota Whitlow and his siblings. This is his fiancée, Audrey Perdue.
9: Myself and Dakota's loved ones are incredibly grateful for the kindness that we have received from the community as this difficult news has come to light.
3: Police say the gunman who died by suicide after the killings was related to most of the victims, the youngest of whom was only 13 years old. We're hearing from the mother of a teenager with special needs who hasn't been seen since a class trip to the Jersey Shore.
10: Devoris Carter's family says the 14-year-old was with a chaperone and a family member on the trip. But when that family member went to get something to eat, Devoris went into the water with several other children while staff watched from shore.
11: There were no lifeguards present at all, and they still allowed these children that special needs to get into the water.
10: The other children were rescued by a police officer. The incident comes just days after a 12-year-old boy from Long Island drowned during a rafting trip on the Lehigh River in the Poconos.
3: That's ABC's Matt Rivers. The UK has ordered Google to allow news sites to opt out of having their online content scraped to feed Google's AI overviews. The Competition and Markets Authority watchdog is seeking to loosen the tech giant's stranglehold on the UK's online search market by forcing changes to the company's business practices. Sherry Preston, ABC News.
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12: Discuss, are children troubled?
13: Well, so everyone keeps arguing that, you know, it makes no sense that sentiment's so low because everything's so good, right? Housing, you know, if you own a home, your home prices are up, your equity prices are up. If you have a job, you're doing okay. And the reality of it is like at this stage in my life, I don't really care about myself anymore. I kind of just want to make sure my kids are happy. And, you know, they have trouble affording a home. They have trouble finding work. They have trouble, you know, pretty much with everything and kind of, you know, beyond the norm. For kids, right? So I think that's what's going on in America today is that, you know, people are doing fine and they see that their home price is going up. But you know what? Finding a way to kind of translate that to your kids doing better is increasingly difficult. And that's why you see sentiment so weak, but everyone's got money to spend, so they're spending it.
14: Yeah. How about the, we're going to get some jobs data later this week here. How do you kind of view the labor market here today? So we're going to get a print of an unemployment rate of probably 4.3%. That feels like full employment.
13: Yeah, so you know, if you think about what's driving the economy right now, there's a big CapEx spend driving the economy. The consumer is starting to look a little more fragile. And so we actually believe that the unemployment rate will go up gradually over the next couple of months. You know, we're not talking about a huge number, but, you know, enough for the Fed to, you know, perhaps think about responding to it. You know, what we don't believe is that, you know, AI is going to be this giant job displacement mechanism. We actually think it's going to lead to kind of the creation of more jobs.
14: Okay. I mean, that's interesting because, I mean, I think I'm actually in the other camp. I think it is, at least in the near term, hurting job growth. But you think longer term it could be a
13: well,
14: positive?
13: We think the way it's hurting job growth now, if it is CEOs are afraid to say that they're hiring humans because then it makes it look like they don't know how to use technology. What we do think, though, is like from a knowledge worker perspective, if I discover more knowledge because I'm using AI, that just creates even more questions I have to answer. And that means I need more people to ask more questions. And so this is one where, you know, until we figure out that knowledge is finite, you know, the more knowledge you get, the more questions right. you're going to have to ask and the more jobs you're going to create.
12: Across America this morning, we start strong. Veronica Clark with us here in a moment, but Drew Mattis with us now, chief strategist of MetLife, with us, just absolutely definitive on the economic equation over to the markets. Let me go there. Business investment away from this yep. AI frenzy. How is American business doing?
13: Well, I mean, most businesses seem to be doing okay. When we look at economy-wide margins, they're at the highest level ever. So that's not just, you know, corporate margins, that's all the economy. However, you know, the real question is how sustainable is it? Kind of what are you spending the money on and what kind of return on investment are you getting on that investment? And I think one of the interesting things about the CapEx cycle is, you know, CapEx is becoming very expensive. And we have to think about CapEx in real terms, not nominal terms, right? If you want to buy 1 million chips and it costs you $100 million, that's one thing. But if all of a sudden one chip costs $100 million, then, you know, the productivity add to the United States right. is not the same. And I think we need to really be thinking about, hey, you know what, like, we have all this CapEx spend that's been promised. How much can we effectively deploy in any given year?
12: What's your timeline on that? I mean, we're all like short term. I mean, are you getting shares for SpaceX? That's where yeah. our head is right now. That's an Anthropic. I mean, that's the madness that's out there. And yet you're the adult. What's the x-axis on that CapEx?
13: Well, I think it's important. You know, you have to think about kind of what people have that's kind of currently available. What can they do with what's currently available, and who's structured to use it, right? Like, yes, a backhoe is much more efficient at digging than someone with a shovel, but not if you're not set up to actually dig with a backhoe. Sometimes the shovel works just fine.
14: Yep. Inflation. I mean, John Tucker's paying $4.50 a gallon at the Wawa on Route 36 in New Jersey. That's inflation.
13: That is inflation, and you know, we are, you know, I think you are seeing that. But bear in mind, right, a lot of people have bought hybrids. So, you know, I know we were talking about electric yeah. earlier, but, like, a lot of people have bought hybrids, you know, I think gas as a percentage of kind of, like, what people spend has actually been going down over time. And right. I think that right. that's probably a trend that's going to continue. But it is yet another thing that's kind of pushing the consumer to feeling like, hey, things aren't great for me.
14: And if you're the Fed, there's not much you can do there, right?
13: You know, the Fed is in danger of going down the same path as the ECB. Everyone wants to be kind of like the expert. And for whatever reason, Americans always look to Europe and we think, oh, that's the expert class there. And yet the ECB has made the same mistake yep. like six times. And they all it does is create downdrafts in the economy. Look, if you're going to have a supply shock and you're going to have inflation, right? We're yep. going to have inflation. You might as well have high growth.
14: Yep. So don't choke off.
12: Well, that's classic Drew Mattis ambiguity, but buried in your research note, away from resilient rates or higher rate increases, you go the other way and you're looking for a Q4 rate cut? Is that a misprint?
13: No, I think there's, you know, we're seeing a marginal erosion on the consumer side. I think that's going to lead to a marginal erosion in the labor market. Not enough to create, you know, significant downturns, but just enough to kind of get the Fed thinking that maybe right. they should be looking through a gasoline shock when gasoline prices are already coming down in some states. So if you do get a resolution in the Middle East, gasoline prices are already on the way back down.
12: Yeah.
13: And so remember, inflation is just the delta month to month. So,
12: okay.
13: you know, you're going to have a sharp drop off potentially next right. month, even though if it's from a high level, absolute yeah. level of gas prices.
12: Paul, get the hook out. Drew doesn't know that on Wednesdays we don't do Greek letters.
14: No.
12: Delta, see ya. Drew Mattis, thank you so much with MetLife. Just brilliant. Can't say enough about the abruptness of his research note. He does more in 2 pages than most people do in 12. We say good morning here with red and green on the screen around a NASDAQ fractional, a lift. You know, the churn, it's boring, 16.06 on the VIX, not giving me much. I do want to note Brent crude, $2.24 up. I got a 98 level on Brent, rounded up 96 level in West Texas. Intermediate. Sliding into the turret, Veronica Clark joins us right now. Thrilled to have her. Excuse me. I was up late last night.
14: I know. Hockey? Watching some hockey?
12: We had this party for Bloomberg Money.
14: Oh, you did?
12: So Scarlett goes, wow. Let's go out for shots.
14: Sure.
12: So we go to Daniel Ballud because yep. he was in the show the other day.
14: Okay.
12: OMG. They do it right over at Cafe Ballou. Good morning, Cafe Ballou. Thank you
14: Amex
12: for that. Yeah, Loretta was there. She's keeper yeah. of the Amex. Veronica Clark with us here very quickly, too quickly here. What have you changed in your view? What's like June busting out all over for Citigroup?
15: Yeah, we actually haven't changed our view a whole lot. I still think this is a really fragile labor market, not really comfortable with some of the seeming stability that we've seen in some data. Still think that we'll see a rising unemployment rate as we get into the summer. Haven't really changed our view on inflation too much either. Obviously, there are new inflation shocks, but the pass-through to core looks pretty limited. The types of drivers of inflation that the Fed would care about, a too tight labor market or housing, it's really not there.
14: The jobs came in higher than expected. What'd you take of the so we have more, yeah, more job openings out
15: openings
14: there? What's that mean?
15: I would take it with a big grain of salt. Okay. It was an abnormally large increase in just one sector and in just small businesses. It seems maybe prone to revision or payback. The Indeed.com job postings data tends to be a bit more Indeed.com job postings, they tend to be a bit more stable, a bit more of a leading indicator, and they're back to the lows as of late May. We have that data daily.
14: We should put that on the ego.
12: What are the rate cuts? I mean, Drew Mattis just sitting down here. Mm-hmm. Everybody's like resilient, no change, and he's going like you could see a disinflationary tendency.
15: Yeah, no, I agree.
12: You agree because you've led on rate rises.
15: Yes, yeah, a couple of years ago, right? Yeah, but no, I totally agree that the Fed can be cutting this year. I think this is an uncomfortable labor market. I think we'll see that over the summer. You know, the most important part of that JOLTS data was not the increase in openings, but the hiring rate that fell back to recent lows. And that's a very low hiring environment before you get the summer inflows of new people, new graduates and things like that. And again, yeah, I don't see those underlying inflation pressures that would be concerning for the Fed. The inflation right now we see is honestly to do a lot with AI-related components.
14: How does that factor into the economy?
15: Yeah, it's a component called computer software and accessories. Ah. It gets a really large weight in PCE. That's why when you look at something like the trimmed mean PCE that incoming Chair Warsh mentioned a couple months ago, it's much lower. It's excluding some of these big outlier components, and that does not look particularly concerning for underlying inflation.
12: Right. Okay, so if we look at inflation now, how much does all this tech chat filter into my CPI, John Tucker's CPI, side CPI in the control room?
15: Yeah, in CPI, it's actually not that much. You know, these prices are things for like flash drives and blank CDs. those are the prices that are going up and they get magnified.
12: The three data centers, Paul was in Richmond this weekend.
14: Yep.
12: Well, his idea of fun is to take a tour of a data center. So he's taking a tour out at, what's it called?
14: Henrico.
12: Henrico County. So he's in a data center in Henrico taking a tour. Yeah. Does that data center filter into our inflation?
15: The data center specifically, I mean, I guess if energy costs were going up, you would see that in maybe some headline inflation. But all the AI investment is absolutely filtering into the economy. I mean, that is the biggest driver of growth the last couple quarters. If you look at the last two quarters of GDP, it was all this AI investment.
14: I mean, nobody's got a better finger on the pulse of the consumer than Citi. I mean, everybody banks in some way, shape, or form with Citi on a global basis. How's the consumer out there, do you guys think?
15: Consumption itself has been resilient, which is, you know, always surprising given that consumers don't seem to feel very good about the economy. All the consumer confidence measures are very low. But it does seem like there's some cracks forming. You know, we had some income and spending data last week. Real disposable income is negative on the year now. Even if you strip out other parts of income and just look at labor income, that is slowing, of course, too. And savings rates are very low. It's not a very comfortable place to be.
12: The zeitgeist this morning, folks, this is off the war, off everything else out there. Anne Marie Horton, thank you so much for reminding me of this. The new forward guidance. So let's just get basic.
15: Mm-hmm.
12: Is Chairman Warsh going to get rid of the dots, which I hate?
15: Maybe they can adapt the dots. I've heard about maybe doing like a one-year rolling kind of basis. I don't think we'll see changes maybe in June. We will get rid of the statement guidance in June, of course.
12: So when they come out with a statement, they're going to try to look forward.
15: Yeah, I think they will give us no guidance at all. The new forward guidance is no guidance.
12: Can he tell Waller stop speaking? I'm serious.
15: He doesn't like Fed officials speaking as much as they have been. I don't know how much ability he'll really have to control that at first. He is new. But yeah, maybe we hear less from Fed officials. We just have less guidance
12: like in
15: general.
12: With your leadership, and folks, the Citigroup rebuild has been an act of God with Willem Bouwer and Catherine Mann over at the Bank of England. So Professor Mann, she goes over to the Bank of England. She's not nearly as visible over there as if she was the head of the Federal Reserve Bank of Boston, right?
15: Yeah. I mean, Fed officials talk a lot. Yeah,
12: a lot. It's, yeah, like yeah. Some would say too much.
15: Maybe too much, yeah. Incoming chair of Washington says too much.
12: I'm ignorant of this. He can police that?
15: I don't know. I'm pretty ignorant of the inner workings also, but he certainly seems to want to. Maybe he'll try. Yeah.
12: What are you working on this week? What are you going to publish this weekend?
15: We're going to publish about jobs on Friday. I think it'll be a relatively boring number, but again, I don't...
12: Sub 100,000?
15: Yeah, we've got 60K. Stable unemployment rate, but again, as we get into the summer,
12: declining real wage. They got a negative real wage.
15: Yeah, that's actually an increasingly important part of this data. Is what are aggregate payrolls look like? How much are
12: Drew Mattis had a chart. You don't have a chart. Drew Mattis at MetLife had a chart in all three of his groups. Sort of the rich, the middle, the poor. Negative real wage.
15: Yeah, absolutely. When you account for the increase in gas prices the last couple of months, yeah, absolutely. Yeah.
12: How's UNC look this year? Did you lose all your sophomores, like Duke lost all their sophomores?
15: I know. I only pay attention when we're doing well.
14: Yes, good. That's what we like. Very good.
12: They ruined my bracket.
14: Yes.
12: I took the Veronica Clark Kool-Aid. I went long on UNC.
15: I always do, and Trimble, sometimes it works.
12: It was Trimble, right? 4 years at UNC.
14: Yeah, good for him.
12: Rocking it.
14: Good for him.
12: Hope he has a great graduation. Veronica Clark, hugely valuable. Thank you so much. With Andrew Hollenhorst at Citigroup, important research. Speaking of important, with our news in New York City, here's Michael Barr.
16: Thank you very much. Six states held primaries yesterday in New Jersey's key 7th district, which could control the House. Rebecca Bennett was projected to win the Democratic primary for a House seat, setting up a November showdown against Republican Congressman Tom Kaine Jr., who has not been on Capitol Hill since March for undisclosed medical issues. In California, with at least 57% of the votes counted, Republican gubernatorial candidate Steve Hilton leads the field with 27.8%. Democrat Javier Becerra is second with 25.4%. Meanwhile, current Democratic Los Angeles Mayor Karen Bass has been forced into a runoff. For now, Bass has 34.8%. In second is Republican Spencer Pratt with 30.4%.
17: This idea that I don't represent Democrats and Republicans and independents, anyone that's just a Los Angeles citizen that wants basic quality of life, I'll be able to show that in 5 months.
16: President Trump says Iran has agreed it won't have a nuclear weapon in an interview on the Pod Force One podcast. The president says that they've already agreed they're not going to have a nuclear weapon. He says Iran's Ayatollah is involved in talks between the U.S. and Iran. Secretary of State Marco Rubio defended the U.S. war effort in Iran and the Trump administration's timeline during a Senate hearing. Bloomberg's Amy Morris reports from Washington.
18: Secretary of State Marco Rubio told a Senate Foreign Relations panel that Iran has mined large parts of the Strait of Hormuz.
19: They're firing on commercial ships, and they've mined large segments of Hormuz international waters. The notion is, if no one's ships are going to get out, then Iran's ships aren't going to get out either.
18: Rubio also defended the Trump administration's global health strategy during a worsening Ebola outbreak amid accusations that the dismantling of the U.S. Agency for International Development and the country's exit from the World Health Organization hamstrung response efforts. In Washington, Amy Morris, Bloomberg Radio.
16: 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I'm Michael Barr. This is Bloomberg. Tom, Paul, John.
12: Michael Barr, thanks so much. I want to be very careful here, Paul, but as we wake up this morning across America, I'm seeing videos, and I really don't want to source them out on Twitter, that some of this warfare in Iran in the last 24 hours has been substantial. There is supposed video of the main airport in Kuwait where there's really damage.
14: That. I saw that, yes.
12: I'm not sure that's in the zeitgeist this morning.
14: Yeah, I'm not sure.
12: But we'll have to see.
14: We're seeing that in oil.
12: From New York, Bloomberg Surveillance.
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30: And I'm John Tucker in the Bloomberg News with this Bloomberg Business Flash. So we're watching to see whether the S&P 500 can extend its winning streak to the longest in more than three decades. Kind of mixed this morning. S&P futures down 6, NASDAQ futures up 58, the Dow futures 148 points lower. With the tensions in the Mideast, Brent, the international contract, up 2% right now, $98.06 a barrel. Macy's up more than 1% pre-market. Strong first quarter results also raising the full year outlook. And we check the markets for you all day long right here on Bloomberg Radio. I'm John Tucker. That is your Bloomberg Business Flash. Paul and Tom.
12: Thanks so much, John. Greatly appreciate it. Joining us now, Cameron Dawson. Coming up, the former Vice President of the United States, Mr. Pence of Indiana, will be with us. Cam Dawson with us right now. Okay, so ballerina, when you're up on your toes and tippy, like a ballerina can tip over, right?
31: No, not really. You tend to fall to either side, not necessarily over the top.
12: Is this market going to fall to either side?
14: I see what you did.
30: Yeah. Much for that metaphor.
12: Yeah. Are we up on our toes right now?
31: We are rather up on our toes. I think the stat that jumps out the most is that the SOX index trades at, or is now 74% above its 200-day moving average. That's the most overbought it's been, of course, since the early 2000s. And so the question is, at 19% of the S&P 500, which is what the semiconductor weight is, the path of semiconductors really do matter a lot for the path of this equity market.
12: And the difference, Paul, is you are en point.
31: On point.
12: You're in Florida, you're on point. Okay. And that's different than relevé, which is the moving up to where you're up on your toes. Tucker, you did this, right, when you did ballet a couple years ago?
30: Oh, absolutely. Yeah, it's improved my coordination and just overall physical.
31: We would say it improved your épaulement.
14: There you go. Very good. I'm looking at the Tom brought up the Philadelphia Stock Semiconductor Index, and you put a relative strength index. You know, it's at 78. Anything over 70 is overbought. what do we do with these chips here?
31: Yeah, I think that it is a certain degree of respecting the trend. You know, I think that you could make an argument for potentially taking a little bit of money off of the table and just saying, you know, nobody ever got poorer by taking gains. The problem or the challenge you have is that doing that in the face of such a massive earnings boom. And the question for us is whether or not this earnings boom continues. You have to appreciate that the operating leverage in these businesses is incredible, meaning that for every incremental dollar of revenue that they are getting, you see a much bigger increase in earnings because of the margin expansion you get from higher fixed cost absorption. So you have seen margins expand by 15 percentage points in the last 9 months for the semiconductors. The question is, going forward, if you start to see sales slow down, you likely remove some of that incremental margin benefit and thus some of that earnings growth benefit.
14: You're right. It's been earnings. I mean, earnings has been leading this market, and they were, you know, 25% plus in the most recent quarter. Is that enough to support this market, do you think?
31: You have to take that 25% plus with a little grain of salt.
14: Okay.
31: About 10 percentage points of that came on the gains from marking up Anthropic positions at Google and Amazon.
14: Really?
31: So half of Google and Amazon's net income in the first quarter came from Anthropic gains. Now, that likely could continue in the second quarter because Anthropic was $380 billion. Now it's $965 billion at its latest round. But here's the catch. 2027, it's unlikely you see a repeat of those gains. So there's the potential that Google and Amazon gap earnings could be down in 27.
12: Okay, this is your wheelhouse. I mean, I'm making jokes about ballet, but folks, Cam Dawson is absolutely bulletproof on the accounting. Are you concerned there are not specific, but a tone of accounting deceptions around the way we're looking at this vaunted moment in our investment history?
31: All you have to do is look at the massive divergence between earnings growth and free cash flow growth. Since 2025, for example, Google's earnings are up 60%, but their free cash flow is down 80%. And the reason for that, of course, is free cash flow recognizes all of the CapEx in the current year.
12: But if you take the CapEx out, is free cash flow correlated with earnings?
31: So
12: that's the heart of the matter.
31: So I checked this yesterday. Cash flow from operations, which is effectively taking the CapEx out, that has tracked what's going on with earnings. So that is a good sign for earnings quality.
12: Yeah.
31: But we do know that the earnings line is being flattered by the fact that you are depreciating this CapEx over a longer period of time. And you're getting to recognize all of the tax benefit from the depreciation in year one because of OBBB.
14: Yep, exactly right. It's interesting here. So I guess the key question here is just, we're seeing all these equity raises. Google this week talking about, they raised a bunch of capital.
31: $80 billion.
14: Just extraordinary. We're going to have SpaceX hitting the road tomorrow, I think. We had OpenAI, Anthropic. I think that's a good sign for the market, or some people could say it's a sign of frothiness.
31: So it is typically a later cycle sign.
14: Okay.
31: When you see a big capital raise, this is typically coming in the later stages of the cycle. It doesn't mean that the near-term returns are weak because it's a sign of confidence, but it's not too auspicious for medium-term returns, meaning that you typically are seeing capital raises of this magnitude in the later cycle
12: time. This is nuts. I mean, what we're living right now is just...
14: Google just did a flyby equity deal last night of, 30 large or whatever.
31: Bigger than SpaceX.
14: Yeah, it's just crazy.
12: There's a lot to talk about. Cam, we got to get you in a lot more here in June. Cameron Dawson, New Edge, with us today. Just absolutely brilliant. Jen Farrell's going to be in discussion with a gentleman from Indiana, and that is always and forever the former Vice President, Mr. Pence. The backdrop here is the Indiana primary of 30 days ago. I can't say enough about the fistfight within Republican politics in Indiana. It is arguably the crucible of the future of MAGA, the future of the Republican Party, the future of everything that Governor and Vice President Pence has built. It's really, really extraordinary. Just as one idea, they had one recount, which came back 3 votes within the Republican Party, another recount that just seems to be, quote, a handful of votes. All sorts of MAGA aligned, 6 sitting state senators, not MAGA. They lost their primary. 6 state senators lost their primary in Indiana because of the whole back and forth between the president and his party and the traditional Republican base of a, I'm going to call it a more conservative state like Indiana. It's an incredible time to speak to the vice president, of course, very much in tune with what went on in Washington. Paul?
14: He's got a book out, Tom, former Vice President Mike Pence, warning the Republican Party, and he says, it's entitled, this book, What Conservatives Believe, Rediscovering the Conservative Conscience. And Mr. Pence writes, Trump has not always governed as a conservative. The result is that many Americans are confused about what it means to be a conservative. You know, I'm not sure where the conservative movement is. I'm not sure where the conservative
12: right.
14: movement resides within the Republican Party. I think that's probably
12: right.
14: one of the key issues for Mr. Pence. But I'm wondering if Mr. Pence is just 8 years too late, 12 years too late. I'm not
12: or
14: sure.
12: Or there's a new 4 years out there. I was in Houston with the CFA Society Houston, and somebody said, what's after Trump?
14: Yeah.
12: And that got me into this question that I asked so many of our guests. After Trump, some would suggest that for me, he'll always be Governor Pence of Indiana, but the former vice president, and you ask, what is after Trump? And I'm not saying that maliciously about the president, but there's a point where with any president, it's what's next.
14: Right.
12: And I think his book, the Pence book, alludes to this idea of where is the Republican Party after all of this?
14: And how much legs, if you will, does the MAGA part of the Republican Party have in this party going forward after President Trump? So that's probably what Mr. Pence here is questioning here with his book.
12: 48th president, a vice president of the United States, and of course forever associated with the governorship of his Indiana, some really interesting politics from up to the north and then down to Purdue and the University of Indiana University, I should say. Of course, he is associated forever with that moment, January 6th of 2021. Our Jonathan Farrell with the former vice president.
2: On Bloomberg TV.
3: Thank you. Great to be back on.
2: It's good to see you, sir. I'll ask that question to you. What does it mean to be a conservative?
3: Well, for decades, the Republican Party has really been the home of conservatism in this country. It's a commitment to limited government, free market economics, strong defense, American leadership in the world, and traditional values has really guided the Republican Party since Ronald Reagan came to the White House. And it's why I and millions of Americans were drawn to the Republican Party over the years. Our principal contest was against the liberal Democratic Party over those decades, but as the Democratic Party has been overtaken by more progressive left policies, including socialist policies, not just in New York, but all around the country, I wrote the book because I wanted Republicans to know that there's a new threat to that conservative agenda from within our movement, from a populist right that would really challenge our commitment to limited government, to free enterprise, challenge America's role as leader of the free world, marginalize values. And I do think, as you quoted from the book, that many are confused about what it means to be a conservative. So that's what inspired What Conservatives Believe.
4: Well, you served alongside him, of course, in the first term. Was he a conservative then?
3: Well, I think, look, I say this in the book. You know, I know Donald Trump better than his most ardent defenders. We worked together every day and spoke every day for 4.5 years. And in fairness to the president, he's actually never said he was a conservative. In fact, I lost count of the number of times that I would say in conversations in the Oval Office, well, that position's a conservative position. And he would wave his hand and say, what? Not conservative, it's just common sense. And so, but in our administration, I will tell you, I think we were very faithful in most cases to the traditional conservative agenda, appointing conservative judges, upholding the rule of law, and particularly in the area of free market and economics and free enterprise. You know, we cut taxes, rolled back regulations, unleashed American energy. But on economic issues, I think it's becoming more apparent, particularly in the business community across this country, that with the advent of broad-based tariffs imposed on friend and foe alike, that while they were turned back by the Supreme Court, we saw the news this morning of a new round of tariffs attempted by the USTR. The nationalization of American businesses was something we never countenanced in our administration. It's much more a part of a kind of traditional socialist thinking around the world. Price controls on pharmaceuticals and credit cards. These are policies that come out of the populist right, Anne-Marie, and they represent a real shift. Now, I think the second Trump administration has gotten a lot right. Standing up to Iran, standing with Israel, extending those tax cuts, securing our border. But on some key issues, we've seen those populist right policies take hold. And I want conservatives around the country to know that.
4: These are ideas that you'd hear from a Senator Elizabeth Warren or Senator Bernie Sanders. But the issue in Washington right now is there's not a lot of people speaking out against this in Congress. Do you feel that Trump has gotten a lot more carte blanche this time around?
3: Well, I think so. I mean, the president is the leader of the party, and with majorities in the Congress, I think there's been a tremendous amount of deference to the president. But you put a fine point on it. In fact, in my book, I point out when the president first announced a nationalization policy, it might have been the golden shares in U.S. Steel. Elizabeth Warren said memorably, Donald Trump has come across an idea that I came up with years ago. And John might argue whether nationalization was something Elizabeth Warren came up with. There might be a deeper history in other parts of the world. But I honestly believe that there's not been a great deal of awareness broadly among grassroots Americans about some of these shifts. But people are starting to wake up to it. And I hope my book is a part of that awakening, not just because I think conservative policies are good for the Republican Party. It's because I believe freedom, free market economics, commitment to limited government and American leadership in the world is good for America.
5: To build on what Anne-Marie was talking about, though, we've seen in recent primary elections and the people who are considered a bit more populist have been the winners of the Republican primary process. Those are the ones that have been backed by President Trump. He still has quite a bit of clout in getting those to Congress, to Washington, D.C. He is, in many ways, the Republican Party. Do you think that the Republican Party that you're talking about still exists?
3: Oh, I do. And don't leave out his influence in primaries in Louisiana and Kentucky and Indiana, some state Senate races in Indiana. Look, the president enjoys tremendous support among Republican primary voters. And I think it derives from the fact that from the time he came down that golden escalator here in New York City, he has been willing to fight the radical left. He did it during our years together. He did it since, battled through lawfare, won back the White House. And I think there's great appreciation by Republican voters for his continued fight against the radical left. But what I wrote the book for was just to make sure that we don't conflate the loyalty to the president with, as some on the populist right would have, an embrace of a new agenda for the Republican Party. I think the Republican Party has to be a party committed to free market economics and limited government and all the ideals and principles. I'm particularly troubled, Anne-Marie, with your background on foreign affairs particularly. I'm particularly troubled about the stops and starts on American support for Ukraine. It was the populist right voices inside and outside the administration that actually argued against striking Iran's nuclear facilities a year ago, and even launching Operation Epic Fury. And even more troubling to me is voices on the populist right are questioning America's support for Israel, and with that rhetoric actually descending at times into the dark hallways of anti-Semitism. Look, that's not who conservatives are in this country. It's not what conservatives believe, and I try and call it out in the book.
2: Let's finish on one particular policy debate that I think will be a defining policy debate for the next decade, perhaps, and that's AI. I've sat here wondering at times, what is the conservative position? What will the conservative position be? I know what the left will do and how they'll respond. Tax, redistribute, tax, redistribute. What's the conservative position on that technology? What's it going to be? How will it evolve in the next 10 years or so?
3: Well, I encourage you to read my book, John, because you'll see.
2: Well, I just got a copy.
31: I'm only halfway through. I'm at the national debt.
3: Look, I think there is a look. The conservative view would be that technology is neutral. It's neither good nor bad. I greatly admire the former chairman of Intel, who's written a wonderful book entitled AI for Good. And I think it's imperative that as we move into this, that we trust the marketplace. But that also we ensure that that artificial intelligence work for us in the way that we want it to impact our economies and our workplace, and most importantly for conservatives, is that it respects the values, the universal values of the overwhelming majority of the American people, who believe in and cherish freedom and cherish the importance of family. You know, when you see troubling stories about chat programs that actually assist teenagers in finding ways to take their own life,
2: it's
3: with
2: shocking.
3: Tragic consequence, I think it's absolutely imperative that conservatives step forward and say, let's create the guardrails around AI so that consumers will have places to go for AI that really reflects our goals, our objectives, our values, and let the marketplace work.
2: Yeah, that's what I'm kind of getting at. I can trust the market. We're on Bloomberg. I think there's a great tradition of support for free markets and limited government, in our audience at least. Can we trust the leadership of these companies?
3: Well, I think that's the real question today. And what we want to do is facilitate the emergence of alternatives within the marketplace. Look, I think the American people have concerns about AI, but if given the opportunity to spend their dollars and spend their business resources on AI that works for us and respects those universal values, I trust the American people will choose well.
4: The one thing on AI, to Jonathan's earlier point about what the left is going to do, Bernie Sanders says he wants to tax these companies 50%. Steve Bannon, which you know well from Trump's first term, one of his key architects of his rise and how Trump would speak, doesn't think Bernie Sanders goes far enough. Is that going to be the Republican position, whether you agree with it or not, in 2028?
3: Republicans don't raise taxes. Republicans cut taxes. I would caution you against giving anybody too much credit for Donald Trump's rise other than Donald Trump. I mean,
4: that's where the base is right now.
3: Well, I honestly think that when you talk about the base, which is one of my least favorite terms in politics.
4: Sorry.
3: We talk about our core voters. As I said to Lisa, there's great, great appreciation and affection for the president. It's totally understandable for the fight that he's waged against the radical left the last 10 years. But on the populist right, there are voices that want to take that loyalty and permanently change the direction of the Republican Party to a big government party that embraces protectionism, isolationism, marginalizes values. And to put a fine point on it, I don't think that's what conservatives believe.
2: When did you last speak to each other?
3: We spoke shortly after he won re-election. We had a warm exchange, John. It was.
2: What did you talk about?
3: I just congratulated him.
2: Yeah.
3: And I could tell he was moved by that, as was the First Lady. President and I served together very closely. He wasn't just my president, he was my friend. Our administration didn't end the way I wanted it to, but I'll always believe by God's grace I did my duty that day. But, for me, I want this president to succeed. I love this country. I don't talk to the president as often as I used to, but I get the distinct impression that he still listens to me. And so I hope he gets a chance to.
2: I listen to you as well, and I promise you I'll read the book. It's going next to the Thatcher biography on the bedside table, all right? It's good to see you, sir. Thank you.
3: Thank you, former
2: Vice President of the United States,
12: Mr. Pence of Indiana with John Farrow there. Massive, almost a hat trick of shade.
14: Yeah.
12: on John Farrell. He was really going after him, slamming the British for the nationalization.
14: Exactly.
12: They just nationalized some railroads in England. Talk about getting back to pre-Thatcher as well. Let's pick up the pieces here. We got red and green on the screen, the VIX 16.05 from the Interactive Broker Studios, the Bloomberg Business Flash, John Tucker.
30: 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After the record close that we saw yesterday, the major averages, futures mixed right now. Dow futures down 116, S&P futures down 4. The NASDAQ futures right now 60 points higher. With the renewed tensions in the Middle East, Brent, the international benchmark, up 2%, $97.88 a barrel. Broadcom's going to offer investors another snapshot into AI spending. It reports after the close of regular trading today. Then you have Palo Alto Networks, that's falling pre-market trading, down just over 2%. The security software company's quarterly results failing to meet elevated buy-side expectations. And Macy's higher pre-market trading, lifting its sales outlook for the year, and improving product assortment and focus on growing luxury businesses with a credit there. We check the markets for you all day long right here on Bloomberg Radio. I'm John Tucker, and that is your Bloomberg Business Flash. Paul and Tom.
12: John Tucker, thanks so much. I thought the Pence interview, Paul, was absolutely spectacular. Yep. This is about, folks, 2027 and 28, and the magic of what we do here every morning is we try to get somebody in that can synthesize the moment. No one does that better than Libby Cantrell of PIMCO here, listening to, and he'll, for Libby, for me, he'll always be Governor Pence. Just the tone and his evangelical solidity with that part of the Republican Party. What was unspoken there was 30 days ago, the Indiana primary debacle. One vote by three votes, another by a handful of votes. Six state senators shown the door. How busted right now is Mike Pence's Republican Party?
31: Yeah, I mean, he is a real statesman, obviously has devoted much of his life to public service. I do think, though, what he's talking about, the Republican Party, feels a little anachronistic in comparison to what we're seeing right now with both the Republican Party and the Democratic Party, just in terms of the economic populism that's sort of creeped into both or dominating both parties, I would argue. Yeah, the Indiana primaries, obviously, that was as a result of the redistricting efforts that those state senators had voted against proceeding with redistricting. President Trump wanted them to. And then he, of course, endorsed their primary opponents, and those folks got, as you said, lost those primary elections. So obviously reinforces the president's popularity, the president's bully pulpit with primary voters. We saw a little bit of difference last night in Iowa. But for all intents and purposes, again, I think while, you know, Vice President Pence is speaking to a part of the Republican Party, I do think it is a diminishing part.
12: Okay, let's switch parties here. You get an I-80, you pop out of Chicago. Paul, you get out of Chicago and there's a sign, Des Moines, 1 million miles.
31: Yeah.
12: It's like out there. So in Iowa, what did we learn about a centrist Democratic Party? And can they even have a dialogue with the left Democratic Party?
31: Yeah, well, I think what we learned is that the establishment won last night in terms of the Democratic Party in Iowa, even though Senator Schumer did not actually explicitly endorse Josh Turek. He did put some money into his campaign that I think that arguably helped. But I do think that what you're seeing with Democrats primaries for the most part is a consolidation around a candidates that can actually win in some of these states. And so, you know, we'll see. Iowa, of course, has a very competitive Senate. We're now a more competitive Senate race, given that this moderate Democrat is going to be at the top of the ticket. I still think Iowa, you know, we'll see. It was a Trump plus 13 state in 2024.
12: Wow, really, really?
31: Yeah.
12: Trump plus 13.
31: Yeah, wow. So it still has, you know, there's still definitely some headwinds for Democrats there. But again, if we have a wave election, you could certainly see Iowa fall. Of course, the last Democrat to win a statewide race there, sort of at the national level, was President Obama in 2012. So we do have to go back quite a number of years, quite a number of cycles to see a Democrat actually do well there.
14: Midterms are coming up fast and furious here. What's the current thinking in Washington, D.C., how this may break here?
6: Yeah, Megan, I think, you know, our House view continues to be that the House is in play for sure. Obviously, the average number of seats that the party out of power since the World War II has won is 26 seats. There are fewer competitive seats now because of redistricting. That does definitely go in the Republicans' favor. But for all intents and purposes, the political environment remains quite challenging. For Republicans, that means you could see a Democratic House. My own view is I still think that the Senate still feels a little bit out of reach for Democrats. They would need to win 4 seats and then also protect some vulnerable races like in Michigan. So I think you probably see still a Republican Senate. But I think that the most important part for like markets, which is of course what I speak to and our clients and what have you at PIMCO, is that even if you have Democrats just take back one chamber, they can achieve a lot in terms of throwing sand in the gears of the administration. They can provide oversight, they can subpoena, they can hold hearings. They can also obstruct from a legislative perspective. So in some ways, even though I think the market will be, you know, focused on both chambers flipping, I actually think you get a lot, like 85% there in terms of what Democrats want to achieve, even if just the House flips. And even if it's a pretty narrow majority, which actually it looks like it's going to be just given the few competitive seats.
12: Do you have any sense at all of the Wednesday after the first Tuesday of November, when the election starts for 2028, what are the primary stages going to look like? I mean, look at there's the governor's walking by right now. Governor Pence, do you

0: Democratic Party debate, the first Republican Party debate. It's going to look like France.
1: It is going to be incredibly, it's going to be very crowded. And I do think that you're right to sort of punctuate or anchor people to that week after the day after the election midterms, because we have, our clients are already asking us about 2028. Wow. They actually don't really want to know the midterms.
2: Is that right?
1: They want to talk about, you know, already. And of course, all we can do is speculate at this point. But I do think what you can say with high conviction, to your point, is that it's going to be a very crowded primary process on both sides of the aisle. I actually think this is going to be great for the country. I think people want to see the Democratic process.
0: After what we saw the last time around.
1: On both sides of the aisle kind of play out. I think they are sort of, you know, moving on with the Bidens and the Trumps and what have you. And I think it will be, I think it'll be actually very good, but it's going to be very noisy for markets. And I, you know, what we sell our clients is just like kind of look through it. There's just going to be a lot of noise, a lot of things that are going to be proposed that will never get any traction.
0: I got to go here. You got the Knicks blue on today.
2: Yep.
0: I mean,
1: not read too much into that. I am a Nuggets fan through and through. Thank you very much.
0: Does Newport Beach call up and say, Libby, can you take minority leader Jeffries to the next game? Is that how you roll?
1: No, we are not rolling like that. We are engaging with policymakers on a pure market basis.
0: Oh, yes, thank you.
1: We are market experts, so that's the way we engage with policymakers.
0: Thank you very much. PIMCO compliance. Thank you so much. PIMCO, really, really appreciate this morning. Last night, a special moment here at Bloomberg at our world headquarters. Scarlett Fu had a party. She invited me to
2: it. Oh, nice.
0: Bloomberg Money, we're starting it on Friday. It's been really a long time in development. I told him, I said, I'll only do it with Scarlett.
2: Scarlett, the best.
0: It's Paul and Scarlett work every day at 10 a.m. And, you know, it was great. I mean, it was the assembled were here. The worst part, I'm up on stage with Scar and Jeffrey Rosenberg.
2: Pretty solid.
0: An afterthought showed up.
2: Really?
0: Yeah, I had an offspring there.
2: Nice.
0: In the middle, John, in the middle of this packed room, the magic of it, everyone's there. My daughter stands up and walks out. Are you shocked?
2: She's had enough of it.
3: Yeah, she's the target audience, too.
2: Yes, exactly. Exactly.
0: It was a very successful moment. And, of course, what was best was Jeffrey Rosenberg of BlackRock there with us last night. Let us listen to Mr. Rosenberg.
4: The Fed is limited. Like, what is its toolkit? Especially if Warsh wants to shrink the toolkit down to just the old-fashioned toolkit.
0: How quaint.
4: Which is the interest rate. It's very much a blunt instrument to try to navigate the economy. And so the forces of AI, right, what are they unleashing right now? They're unleashing an incredible CapEx boom. And to this audience and to the topic of the show, an incredible wealth effect, right? So when you see that, that is leading to a higher degree of economic growth than anybody expected from those two facets, right? You've got an incredible surge in investment spend coming out of this AI demand for investment and a wealth effect that's powering consumption because the consumer, you talk about this a lot, Tom, the K-shaped recovery means that wealth effect.
0: Do we ban K-shaped in the dialogue?
1: No.
0: Scarlett, first you said, we're not doing K-shaped. Okay, I look at that, Jeff, that's great. But are we just living one big set of stimuli coming out of COVID? Rishir Sharma in the FT this week talking about the debt and the deficit affecting our new wealth because we're pushing stimulus into the system. Are we just living one big endless stimulus that from a personal finance basis ends ugly?
4: Well, let's link it back to the personal finance part and at the post-COVID implication. And what is it? It's we went from secular stagnation and persistently declining interest rates, term premium, and real interest rates. What segment of all of our portfolios was the biggest beneficiary of that? And the answer is real estate. Real estate had a tailwind, a 30-year tailwind behind it. What we're contemplating here, and I'll put it that way because it's not necessarily, you know, for certain that we're entering the mirror image of a 30-year decline in real interest rates to a 30-year increase. But there are a lot of facets to our current economy that are pointing towards perhaps a secular rise in real interest rates.
0: Jeffrey Rosenberg of BlackRock there, real value add last night of where we are and as we go. And, of course, Bloomberg Money, you'll see it Friday, 12 noon on Bloomberg Television with all sorts of digital distribution. Paul, this show and what you do with Scarlett every morning has been the digital test for all of this. Is, you know, we and I study and learn about digital every day, and it's just a huge

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1: Northwest, new video overnight shows U.S. forces striking an Iranian-bound ship while Iran hits back at American allies. What this means for hopes of ending the war.
2: And we have thunderstorms back in the forecast today. I'll show you when they'll arrive and what they'll be up to this afternoon.
3: A Spokane business owner says the city broke its promise to protect her. Now she is fighting back in court. Live on KXLY Plus and 4 News Now, you are watching Good Morning Northwest. So glad you're with us. I'm Robin Nance.
1: And I'm Natalie Grant. Today is Wednesday, June 3rd. Welcome to it. Let's get right on over to meteorologist Matt Gray, taking a look at that forecast. Let us know what we can prepare for today.
2: Yeah, so things are starting off pretty calm, but we are going to end up with some showers and thunderstorms here for the afternoon. And you can already see a little bit of activity here. Some of that heavier rain out in the Pacific. So it's going to take a good chunk of the day here to show up. Once it does, we are going to see a chance for some much-needed wet weather along with some thunder and lightning and the potential for a little breeziness there as well. All of this attached to this storm system, which is going to be the kind of main driver of our weather here for the next several days. This is going to be one of the more exciting versions of that as this little disturbance attached to the edge of it begins to move in later on today. So right now, you can see those clouds kind of building off of the distance here to the southwest of Spokane. Makes for a pretty sky this morning. We're sitting at 53 degrees. Looking at what we can expect for the afternoon, temperatures up into the 70s. And as we get closer to 5 o'clock, our chances for showers and storms increase. We'll be right back with a look at your futurecast.
4: We are tracking breaking news this morning. More strikes overnight in the Middle East. New video shows the moment the U.S. hit an oil tanker headed to Iran. In response, Iran fired back, hitting Kuwait. Officials there report damage to the country's main airport, along with the attack killing one person and hurting several others. Despite the strikes, Secretary of State Marco Rubio says a peace deal remains possible.
5: There is the prospect before us, which could happen today, it could happen tomorrow, it could happen next week, that for the first time, certainly in my memory, they have agreed to negotiate aspects of their nuclear program that just a month ago, or just a year ago, they were refusing to even mention.
4: Rubio says the U.S. won't lift sanctions or help reopen the Strait of Hormuz unless Iran gives up its nuclear program. Some lawmakers say they don't even see a deal like that even happening anytime soon, even as President Trump holds to his message that he's in no rush to end the war. Reporting in studio, Hannah Joy, 4 News Now.
3: Primary election results from six states are coming in overnight.
1: The eyes of the nation are on California this morning, where more than 60 people were running for governor. Former Fox News host Steve Hilton, who was endorsed by President Trump, was leading in the overnight results. He hopes to become the state's first Republican governor since Arnold Schwarzenegger. But to do it, he'll have to beat Democrat Xavier Becerra, the former Health and Human Services Secretary. Meanwhile, the Los Angeles mayoral race has its final two, incumbent Karen Bass and reality star Spencer Pratt.
6: I feel very confident that I am going to continue to work hard, learn everything I need to learn.
7: We have led a grassroots campaign because we want to bring change to our city, and that's what we've been doing, and that's what we're going to continue to do.
1: Well, Bass, a Democrat in first place overnight. Pratt, a registered Republican, is running as an independent, holding in second. Pratt's glitzy ads, some generated by artificial intelligence, helped fuel his rise, taking aim at Bass for her handling of the L.A. wildfires. Five other states held primaries Tuesday, from Montana to New Jersey.
3: Here at home, the Spokane Valley Investigative Unit arrested a 57-year-old man on felony drug charges and seized weapons, drugs, and a stolen ATV. They executed a search warrant near the intersection of East 3rd Avenue and North Main Street by Union Stadium. Colby Jones faces three felony counts of possession of a controlled substance with intent to deliver or sell, and one charge of unlawful use of a building for drugs. The Spokane County Sheriff's Office says during the search, investigators seized five firearms, an ounce of methamphetamine, suspected fentanyl, more than $2,200 in cash, and a stolen ATV. Since 2018, we've told you about a downtown hair salon that's been asking the city of Spokane to better enforce its laws.
1: Now, Urbana Natural Spa Salon and Wine is closing its doors next month. It's also suing the city and Catholic Charities. Owner Linda Beal claims that she's lost clients and employees at her salon because of the Catholic Charity housing buildings that are located around her business. Beal says that the city chose not to enforce Municipal Code 1068, which states the city of Spokane is committed to protecting its citizens from the dangers of properties that are abandoned where unsafe conditions exist or where crime repeatedly occurs.
8: You start looking at how you recover damages. You have to look at all the security cameras you had to put in, all the planters that you've had to rebuild and replant, all the graffiti that you've had to clean up.
1: According to SPD's quarterly offenses dashboard, 1,184 offenses have been reported in the Riverside area of downtown just this year.
3: Starting next fall, students in Spokane Public Schools will have to buckle up. That's because the school district purchased a new multi-million-dollar bus fleet with seatbelts on board and will require students to wear them. The buses will also have in-depth cameras, exterior lighting, and tire chains that drivers can put on automatically.
9: We want to have buses that have the highest safety standard possible. And in school bus land, that means buses that are equipped with seat belts, which hasn't historically been part of the model that public schools across the country have utilized.
3: The school district says by purchasing its own fleet rather than contracting from another company, it will save money. Registration to ride the bus next year has already opened, and the school district has asked parents to sign their children up by July 15th. Our time is now 5:06.
1: Meteorologist Matt Gray standing by taking a look at our sunshine that is starting the day today. Look at that.
2: Oh, yeah. Sun coming up here over the Medical Lake exit, and my goodness. Yeah, looking very nice here. To get our day going, oh, look at that shot here from our tower in downtown Spokane. Nice and clear now. Not going to be so clear for this afternoon as we track thunderstorms for you coming up.
3: And he's back. Former Congressman George Santos faces a new federal investigation just months after President Trump set him free. The story just ahead.
1: Plus, what Spokane police discovered while investigating cryptocurrency crimes will alarm every parent. And that urgent message coming up in a live report after the break.
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3: At 5:10, here's a look at what's new on Good Morning Northwest. Former Congressman George Santos is facing a new federal investigation.
1: This time, the probe is focused on potential insider trading using the popular prediction market platform, Kalshi. Sources say Santos placed wagers tied to his own attendance at the State of the Union. By skipping the speech, sources say he pocketed tens of thousands of dollars. Santos first gained infamy in 2022 when multiple lies he told during his campaign were exposed. He was sentenced for 7 years for identity theft and wire fraud, a sentence commuted by President Trump.
3: Another big storyline in last night's primary comes from Alabama. Thanks to a new ruling from the Supreme Court, the justices have cleared the way for Republicans to use a contested congressional map in that state, which a lower court described as intentional race discrimination. The map eliminates one of the two majority black districts currently held by Democrats.
1: The Justice Department has scrapped plans for the $1.8 billion anti-weaponization fund amid bipartisan pushback, critics calling the fund a taxpayer-funded slush fund for Trump allies. Acting Attorney General Todd Blanche told lawmakers that they're not moving forward with this fund ever. Some GOP senators are concerned that taxpayer money could have been used to compensate January 6 rioters who attacked the Capitol. Blanche says the part of the settlement that bars the IRS from auditing Trump and his family still remains unchanged.
3: People in Tokyo are braving heavy rain and strong wind as a tropical storm bears down on Japan today. The rain from tropical storm Tanmi paralyzing traffic in the city, canceling hundreds of flights and delaying or suspending train service. 5,000 homes lost power as people near rivers braced for floods. One area in central Japan got 20 inches of rain in 24 hours.
2: Whew, that is a lot of rain. For this morning, we are seeing a little bit of kind of a nice looking clouds. Kind of adding some color to the sky here this morning. It is pretty mild, 53. We will, not end up with an average June afternoon. That's my bad. We are going to see some thunderstorms in your forecast. Good news here is that things are going to clear up fairly quickly here, expecting that we'll, by, I'll say, 9 or 10 o'clock, start to see those rain chances drop off.
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1: Have you ever heard of social trails? 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
3: And here is a live look over Spokane as the sun rises on your Wednesday morning. We're back with more Good Morning Northwest right after this.
19: This is the Bloomberg Business of Entertainment Report. The summer movie season is underway, and for the first time since the pandemic, it appears Hollywood has its mojo back.
20: It's cooking.
19: We spoke to Stacey Spikes, co-founder of MoviePass, about the box office.
20: 2019 was the highest in history, and so we're about $1 billion off of that for the whole season. So May just had the highest since COVID, which we had $1 billion May. So that's incredible. So we're on track to get all the way back to top levels.
19: The months ahead look just as strong. Almost every weekend, major film studios are releasing a new potential blockbuster in cinemas.
20: These are massive movies where we were seeing one or two a year. Mm. Now you're really, you saw like one every quarter, but now there's a lot of great content out there.
19: Analysts at Comscore and Bloomberg Intelligence forecast between $4.1 billion and $4.3 billion in U.S. and Canadian movie ticket sales for the 18-week period that began the first first Friday in May and runs through Labor Day weekend. Karen Moscow.
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3: Welcome back. It's now 5:16. Spokane police warned of an increase in online groups preying on children.
1: In a response, the department is partnering with other agencies on a campaign aimed at raising awareness about digital safety. Our Alexander Koniarts is live in studio with us this morning. So how is SPD getting the word out about this?
18: Good morning. Well, SPD and the Regional Health District are teaming up to host child digital safety focus groups at libraries all across the county. Police say children are being targeted online, and that has been an issue for years, but that recently they've seen a concerning rise. Officials say suspects are trying to extort or sextort minors, most often between the ages of 7 to 17. Now, Spokane police say some of the people involved are tied to what they call nihilistic violence extremists, people whose goal is to obtain photos from minors and then use them to threaten and manipulate kids, sometimes coercing them to harm themselves, harm family pets, or even make swatting threats. Officers say it's critical to address this now and to remind families that these crimes can happen on digital platforms that have previously been seen as safe.
22: We're talking Roblox. We're talking Minecraft. There's communication platforms within those applications or those games where they will meet people online and they will think it is a 13-year-old girl out of Ohio and it's actually a 55-year-old man sitting in California.
18: Now, Tim Schwering is a detective with SPD, and he uncovered this increase while investigating cryptocurrency and noticing crypto cases that were linked to dark web transactions. His advice for parents is to be aware of what your kids are doing online, what games they are playing, know who they're communicating with, and use parental controls. There is one more focus group tonight at the Spokane Valley Library. That is going to be from 6 to 7:30 p.m. Schwering says they plan to continue these presentations in the future for groups that express interest. Live in studio this morning, Alexandra Koniarts, 4 News Now.
1: Some scary stuff there, but glad there's resources here in our community for it.
3: Really important to know about. Wow, this is an incredible look at your start to your Wednesday.
1: Look at that sun. There's a ring around it. It's so bright out there.
3: It's glorious.
23: So nice.
1: Makes you feel a little happy, right?
23: Exactly. Soak it all in this morning because we are going to have things turn a little dark heading into the afternoon and the evening here as we get ready for some afternoon, very early summer, late spring, depending on your perspective, thunderstorms in the region. We are pretty mild to start our day in the 50s right now in Spokane, well into 50s, right about 50 in Coeur d'Alene. We may drop to the 40s here very briefly here over the course of the next hour and then start rising again fairly quickly. Already some clouds, high clouds starting to move in here over Spokane out of the south and the west, and that will be a trend that continues through the day as these showers and storms grew closer and closer to us. Temperatures elsewhere right now, 44 in Pullman. That's one of our cool spots this morning. We're in the 50s in Colville, even, in Bonner's Ferry, mid-40s in Sandpoint, 50s in the LC Valley, upper 50s around Moses Lake. So definitely a bit of a mild start here. Don't think you'll need an extra layer for very long. It's also going to be likely the warmest day that we're going to see all week long. That gets us up to the mid-70s in Spokane with some upper 70s across the valley and into the Coeur d'Alene area. Mid-70s around Pullman, 80s for the LC Valley, Moses Lake, Grand Coulee, and Omag. Upper 70s in places like Bonner's Ferry, which will spend most of the day up near the U.S.-Canada border away from some of the more active weather. Expecting these high clouds to roll in here as we head through lunchtime, but overall, except for a couple of mountain showers, it's pretty quiet in most areas. Now, that will begin to change here around central Washington. We start to see some showers begin to push their way into the area. Not expecting a ton of rain out of these today, but hey, if you can get a couple tenths of an inch, I'll call that progress. With some of these showers and beginning to kind of build a little bit heading into the late afternoon, developing into some isolated thunderstorms here. And these will have the chance, if you get under one of these, that's where you have the opportunity to pick up some more useful rainfall as this pushes in. Thinking it's about 3 to 5 p.m. for the Spokane area, maybe as late as about 6 o'clock that we'll start to see things get a little bit active for Coeur d'Alene here. But it's going to be right in that 3 to 6 time frame for the greater I-90 corridor. We're going to continue to see things stay a little bit active here through about sunset. So in that 8, 9 o'clock hour, we'll start to see things kind of wrap up a little bit. Light showers continuing around Sandpoint, Bonner's Ferry, and in the central panhandle through about 9 or 10 o'clock tonight. These thunderstorms are going to be nothing like what we saw last week. I cannot emphasize that enough. Risk for damaging winds, for large hail, for flooding low today. There will be a little bit of gusty wind, maybe a couple areas that see pea-sized hail if we get a little stronger cell. Big thing I think we got to look out for, especially in central Washington, if these storms kind of get a little bit more vigorous a little bit earlier, is that there may be a couple of fire starts out there. So we're already getting into that point of the year with all the grasses drying out around the region that, hey, if you see something, call it in, especially after some lightning comes through your area. Looking at Thursday, breezy conditions and then much cooler going into Saturday and Sunday.
1: Okay. All right. So good, much fun. Matt, thanks. Your time is now. 5:22. Well, the Mariners extended their win streak with another win against the Mets last night. Find out what got them past New York and into the win column for the eighth straight game. It's coming up next here in Morning Sports.
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4: On the PNW Ag Network, I'm Glenn Vaughn, and stripe rust continues to spread across the Pacific Northwest.
6: Washington State University plant pathologists say the recent cool temperatures and periodic showers have slowed the spread of the fungal disease. WSU noted stripe rust severity has reached as high as 100% on susceptible winter wheat varieties in research nurseries across Washington and Oregon. While no major changes have been detected in stripe rust races or variety reactions, experts say widespread infections last fall, a mild winter, and early spring development have increased disease pressure this season. In commercial fields, stripe rust is generally under control in winter wheat, though low levels have been found in some spring wheat fields in Washington's Adams and Whitman counties. I'm John McKay on the PNW Ag Network.
4: Last week, Idaho Milk Products cut the ribbon of its new $190 million ice cream and powder blending facility in Jerome.
7: IMP officials say this facility will expand its value-added dairy operations and boost production capacity. Company officials say the state-of-the-art facility combines high-speed ice cream manufacturing with large-scale powder blending, allowing the company to serve both retail and food service customers. The plant can produce up to 54,000 novelty ice cream items per hour, including bars, sandwiches, and cones, along with thousands of pints and larger containers. At full capacity, the Jerome facility will produce up to 300 million ice cream novelties and blend up to 120 million pounds of dry powder products annually. Learn more about this new facility by visiting pnwag.net. I'm Michael McDonald on the PNW Ag Network.
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13: In the open grass, Randy Rosarain on the move. He'll score to retake the lead. 4-2 game now in the fifth. Holy moly, that is a no-doubter. Way deep left, there's Seattle's game-bursting play. 7-2 lead, Johnny Paredes, second dinger this year. And the next inning, Julio Rodriguez up now. He sends this one out just the same. Pitcher in shambles as he watches this one fly. Julio's 13th shot of the year. Mariners take the win 8-3. Spokane Indians stumbled out of a 5-0 lead against the Hillsboro Hops, losing 7-6 to open the home series against their Oregonian foes. Robert Calaz shined at the plate the most with a solo home run, another two hits for three total RBIs. Rainier Hernandez and Juan Castillo also collecting a pair of hits each. Spokane falls two games back of Hillsboro, and the Indians are now tied with Vancouver for last in the Northwest League. Game 2 of the 6-game series begins tonight at 6:35 p.m. And Game 1 of the Stanley Cup Final goes the way of the Golden Knights as Vegas takes down the Carolina Hurricanes 5-4 in a thrilling back-and-forth battle. Nikolaj Ehlers scored the opening two goals for the Canes, but Vegas replied with three straight to take the lead. Carolina captain Jordan Staal tied us again before another Vegas goal to lead. Then another Carolina tie halfway through the third, and Tomas Hertl scored the game winner inside 4 minutes to go. Vegas takes a 1-0 series lead, looking to become the first team to win a road game one and the series since Chicago in 2015. We'll be back tonight with more sports around our area, including an early Mariners first pitch and game one of the NBA Finals.
1: Well, hey, speaking of the NBA Finals, they tip off tonight, and every game will be right here on ABC.
3: Yeah, the San Antonio Spurs and New York Knicks meet in game one in San Antonio with tip off at 5:30. We will have special editions of 4 News Now before and after the game. The teams last met in the NBA Finals in 1999 when the Spurs beat the Knicks.
1: Hockey, basketball, whatever you want, we got
3: baseball.
1: It. Well, also, baseball here. We got it, whatever you need right here on ABC.
3: We do. Oh, yeah, go M's. It's now 5:27.
1: Well, the World Cup excitement, let's add soccer to the mix, arrives in Spokane here next week, and local bars are gearing up for the biggest soccer celebration the Lilac City has ever seen. Find out how businesses plan to unite our community through the beautiful game. It's after the break.
3: Plus, new developments this morning. In the Longview Mill disaster, wildlife officials recover thousands of dead fish from contaminated ditches. We'll tell you what caused the fish kill and what it means for the environment when we come back.
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3: We start this half hour with the 4 News Now story tracker and stories people are talking about today.
1: A Frontier Airlines flight heading from Puerto Rico to Chicago had to divert to Miami because of an unruly passenger. Police records show that passenger choked an off-duty flight attendant shortly after attempting to open an emergency exit door and enter the cockpit. The incident comes as the FAA has received nearly 700 reports of unruly passengers just this year.
3: That'll mess with the guy with the jiu-jitsu shirt on.
1: Yeah,
3: there.
1: No.
3: 61 years ago today, on June 3rd, 1965, the United States space program had a historic moment, its first spacewalk. Astronaut Ed White completed the walk during the Gemini 4 mission, spending 23 minutes outside the spacecraft and maneuvering using a handheld gas zip gun until it ran out of fuel. White later described the end of the spacewalk as the saddest moment of my life.
1: Good morning, Northwest. Your time right now is 5:30. I'm Natalie Grant.
3: And I'm Robin Nance. It's a Wednesday, June 3rd. Glad you're with us. Let's check in with meteorologist Matt Gray and your first alert forecast.
17: Well, you better bring out the sunglasses this morning. You are going to need it, especially headed east on I-90 here as we look at a beautiful start to our day in Post Falls with more than just a little bit of sun glare. Let's take a look at your temperatures because we are starting off pretty mild this morning in many areas. Spokane, 53 here to get our day going. 51 at Liberty Lake and Post Falls. We're an even 50 around places like Valley Forge, Coeur d'Alene, and Hayden here. Got some 40s. In places like Deer Park and Spirit Lake here this morning, Newman Lake sitting at 46 and Meade in the 40s as well. To start our morning with clear skies, we're going to warm up very quickly, expecting here that really by kind of early to mid-afternoon, these are the temperatures we're going to end up with. Temperatures anywhere from the mid-70s to the upper 70s, and maybe even a few spots in the valley have an outside shot, and I do think it's a very outside shot of touching 80 degrees. I think most of you will be far, far below that number. Taking a look out here at the radar, no surprise here about the sunshine that it is quiet, but that's the thing. It is not going to be quiet later today. We kind of have a split day ahead of us here where this morning is beautiful, but this afternoon we've got some showers and even a few rumbles of thunder that'll begin to move into our area, and that will create some messy and inconvenient conditions for any plans you have for this afternoon and this evening. We'll track these showers for you, help you plan things out or help you plan around some of this weather for the end of the day coming up.
3: All right, Matt, thank you very much. In Longview, Washington, it's been nearly a week since a chemical tank implosion at a paper mill killed 11 people and injured many others.
1: Now the community is starting to see environmental impacts, including the death of fish. The Department of Fish and Wildlife says crews recovered about 2,000 dead fish from a ditch system that's next to the mill. They died due to pH spikes in the water, but Fish and Wildlife say that it hasn't seen any confirmed impacts to wildlife in the Columbia River itself, and all impacts are isolated to the ditch system around the site.
20: Any of the fish being recovered right now likely died earlier in the incident when the pH levels had spiked. And now those fish are continuing to be kind of flushed through the ditch system as, you know, flushing operations progress.
1: pH levels in the ditch are now measuring at a normal level, and ecology experts will continue to monitor them. Well, it's a story making global headlines this morning and is igniting violent protests in the UK.
3: A teenager who suffered a brutal attack is seen on video being handcuffed by police as he was dying, all because of what turned out to be false claims of racism. Here's ABC's Hannah Bata.
26: Protesters clashing with police in the UK after the release of video showing officers handcuffing a teenager who'd been fatally stabbed. A case sparking debate over race and policing. 18-year-old Henry Novak was stabbed by 23-year-old Vikram Digwa last December. Digwell first told officers he had been the victim of a racist attack by Novak and claimed he had stabbed him in self-defense.
5: He took my turban off.
26: Digwell claimed Novak, who was white, knocked off his turban and targeted him because of his Sikh faith. Those allegations were later found to be false. But at the time, officers appeared to accept Digwell's account, while also dismissing Novak's statement that he had been stabbed.
10: You've been stabbed. Whereabouts? I don't think you have, mate.
26: Moments later, Novak repeatedly told officers he couldn't breathe as they place him in handcuffs.
5: I can't breathe.
11: Henry told officers that he could not breathe 9 times. He lost consciousness before anyone believed him.
26: Authorities say once the officers found his injuries, they took off the handcuffs and started CPR. But Novak died a short time later. Prosecutors said there was no evidence to support Digwell's claims of a racist attack. And this week, Digwell was convicted of murder, sentenced to a minimum of 21 years in prison. Police now apologizing to Novak's family, saying the officers were misled by Digwell's false claims.
3: Hannah Batah, ABC News, New York.
1: Well, one North Idaho city is cracking down on hikers that are blazing their own trails.
3: Often referred to as social trails, these unauthorized trails can be unsafe for hikers and damaging to the local environment. You may not be familiar with the term social trails, but if you've walked through many of the parks in Post Falls, including Black Bay Park, you may have already seen one. These unauthorized trails get worn into hillsides where people want to get from one place to another without using the already established trail. But the parks manager says that is wearing down the soil over time and can make these trails very steep and unsafe for people to use.
18: If there's something that is showing up as a repeated destination that folks are trying to get access to, we may look at how do we help sustain this trail in the long term. And it may result in installing stone stairs or log stairs.
3: The Parks Department says these kinds of social trails can also be disruptive to plants and animals. The city often lays trees over social trails to keep people from using them, and they are growing vegetation to help restore the environment. The World Cup is just a week away, and in many parts of the world, beer and soccer go together like peanut butter and jelly.
1: There you go. And bars and restaurants around Spokane hope to bring this sporting tradition to the Lilac City. Daniel Purcell shows us how local businesses are prepping to serve visitors and Spokaneites alike.
19: Festivities will kick off in Spokane next week when the Egyptian national team will host an open training session with limited tickets at Gonzaga's Luger Field on June 10th. But once the whistle blows for the first game on the 11th, businesses across Spokane will be hosting parties to watch the beautiful game. No Lie Brew House is one of these businesses. Their owner says these parties can bring the community together.
21: I think it's about getting people excited. Hey, it's a tough economy, a tough society right now. We need good things to celebrate.
19: They aren't alone either. Iron Goat Brewing will be hosting watch parties of their own. They say it's an honor to play a part in this year's festivities.
22: We're huge soccer fans here, and we're just really excited that Spokane is doing a lot around the World Cup this time around, hosting Team Egypt. There's going to be games in Seattle. I mean, it's huge that Washington State is as involved as it is, so we want to be involved as much as we can, too.
19: While the two breweries may be competitors in the tap room, officials from both businesses recognize how unifying the World Cup can be.
22: I think of the World Cup, I just think of how fractured the world is in certain ways, and it's one of those sporting events that brings together every country. It just seems like a type of sporting event that's very much needed right now.
21: I don't care what country you're from or what city or state you're from, you come here and you celebrate. I have Egypt next door, have the American team playing, who we're all rooting for. It's time that we wake up, and Spokane will wake up to this opportunity.
1: And of course, the U.S. plays its first World Cup match Friday, June 12th. It's coming up really quick here.
3: So exciting, so exciting. And that was Daniel Purcell reporting. Mm-hmm. It is now 5:38.
1: Check back in with meteorologist Matt Gray at our sunshine. Grab the shades if you're heading on the road today.
27: Yeah,
1: wow.
27: Yeah, grab the shades here as we're looking at Highway 95. It'll work its way down to the LC Valley here from the top of the Palouse. And yeah, what a great start to our day. Here's the thing. It's going to be pretty cloudy this afternoon. The chance for us to hear a little bit of thunder out there. So a big change coming up for the second half of the day. We're tracking it for you to help you plan things out after this.
1: And so to come here on Good Morning Northwest, it's your chance to see the Egyptian national team train in Spokane, but you need to act fast. Find out how to register for the limited free tickets that drop in just a few hours. That's next.
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3: It is now 5:41. As we count down to the World Cup, the Egyptian national team will hold an open training session in Spokane next Wednesday, June 10th. While it is free to attend, the city of Spokane will release only a limited number of tickets. You can try to sign up starting today. Ticket distribution is through random selection, limited to two. 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
17: And best of luck. For this morning, temperatures in the 50s, so already pretty warm here. Some clouds starting to work their way in after a very clear start to our day around Spokane and around Coeur d'Alene. I'm expecting a very beautiful morning here, but as we go into the afternoon, a little dark and stormy at times as we start to see a little disturbance of weather move across the inland northwest. So you will be having to keep an eye on the radar for any plans you have for the afternoon and the early evening. Once the sun sets, though, just a few sprinkles and then starting to clear out.
1: Well, electric bills are climbing across the country, jumping more than 20% in some states since last year. But is the AI boom to blame for these higher bills? Some people who live by new data centers say yes.
13: Consumers are making tough choices whether to keep their lights on or put food on the table.
1: While some families are footing the bill for big utility companies, we'll tell you all about it tomorrow right here on Good Morning Northwest.
3: It is now 5:43.
1: Spokane police warn online predators are targeting children in our area on platforms that many think are safe. Our Alexander Koniarts is live in studio with a new campaign that hopes to help.
23: Spokane Police is teaming up with health officials to launch a new digital safety focus group campaign right here in Spokane County. How you can get involved after the break.
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1: Welcome back. Your time right now is 5:46. Spokane police say internet crimes against children are growing and concerning here in our community.
3: In response, the department partnered with the Spokane Regional Health District to give parents tips to keep kids safe. Alexandra Cognart's in studio this morning. And Alexandra, the two agencies just launched a campaign this month. What does that look like?
25: Good morning. Well, for the past few weeks, Spokane Police and the Spokane Health District have been hosting focus groups at local libraries. They're hoping to hear from families and about what they're seeing online, while also sharing important information and resources for parents to use. Spokane police say in recent months, they've seen an uptick of kids in our area falling victim to these online predators. They say these individuals are targeting kids on common platforms like Discord or Minecraft. Officers say the age group they most often see being impacted range from 7 to 17 years old.
28: You want to protect the people that can't protect themselves. And so that is kind of, that's the issue. We need to get on this right away and make sure that we are putting, again, partnering with different groups, putting the word out there that these things are happening. They're happening here in Spokane.
25: Tim Schwering is a detective with SPD and noticed an increase in internet crimes against children while investing cryptocurrency cases. Several of those cases were related to dark web transactions and people paying ransom to these predators. Schwering urges parents to start conversations with their kids about digital safety as early as possible, since it can affect anyone with a device. His top tips for parents are to be aware of what your kid is doing online, know who they're communicating with, and use parental controls. Now, knowing how to address this can be difficult, especially with language barriers or limited familiarity with technology. That's why these digital safety events focus on practical guidance for parents. The next one is at the Spokane Valley Library tonight from 6 to 7:30 p.m. In studio, Alexandra Cognart, 4 News Now.
3: really great stuff. Mm-hmm. Worth, you know, given an hour and a half of your time. Yes. You won't regret it.
1: 100%. Well, here's a live look this morning at the beautiful start to our day. Mm-hmm. We're overlooking the Spokane River here. Got some more blue skies and sunshine to start, Matt.
17: Yeah, we certainly do. What a beautiful scene here. Really, just a beautiful morning. Yeah. Nice and mild. It's not too chilly. You could leave kind of the layers behind, really, this morning. And, just a great start. A great June day. Mm-hmm. Well, at least the first half of the day. Second half, not so much. Might have a little bit of an issue there. As we are going to be tracking showers and storms here for the afternoon and the start of your evening. But if you are kind of bummed out by that, don't worry. We got sunny and nice weather coming back into the forecast Thursday and Friday. It is going to be cool and breezy through the weekend, considerably cooler where you're going to have to find that extra layer again, especially for the morning hours. I tell you what, though, this is a nice looking late morning and then into the early afternoon. We are going to continue to see building clouds here as this little weather disturbance approaches our area. And then for the late afternoon and early evening, that'll be our best chance to pick up some showers and thunderstorms, expecting that we'll spend most of our afternoon in the 70s with us rolling through the 60s here pretty quickly this morning, since we're already kind of working our way up to the mid 50s. So building clouds here through the midday as we head towards kind of about 1-2 o'clock across the central part of Washington State. Scattered showers, the occasional rumble of thunder here as well from some of these stronger cells. You can look down towards the LC Valley or the Connell area there, places like Odessa on this particular simulation, showing you there are going to be pockets of heavier rainfall. And that's where we're going to see the lightning and the potential for it to be a little breezy as those more garden variety thunderstorms come through. I call it that because we're not talking about anything nearly as strong as what we saw with those storms that came through last Thursday. Taking a look here at about 4 o'clock, I think this is going to be the prime time for Spokane and Coeur d'Alene to see some of this stormy weather here moving in and out of the area through about, 6 o'clock or so. Expect arrival time for the first round of showers somewhere between 3 and 5 around the greater Spokane area. You can see this is about 6 o'clock, so still quite a bit of activity going on. We'll continue through about 9 o'clock-ish or so around parts of North Idaho before things finally calm out. This is a very quick moving disturbance, so it's out of here pretty quickly. And that leaves some pretty nice weather here coming up for Thursday and Friday. We up the rain chances just slightly on Saturday, but really what we're going to see with this system coming in for the weekend is more about gusty winds, as this looks like a fairly dry storm with cool, dry air, which when you show you the temperatures, you'll understand that part for sure. But we will see some gusty winds Friday into Saturday. I do think that that is going to be something to watch in the Columbia Basin when it comes to maybe raising the fire danger just a little bit. Now, granted, it is early June, so take that into context, but still, we're seeing things dry out pretty quickly, even with all that rain that we got at times for last week. So something to keep in mind. Look at Saturday and Sunday, mid-60s for highs, and down into the low 40s in Spokane Sunday morning. We'll be in the 30s and could be getting a little frosty in those northern valleys for Sunday morning up north. So,
3: Don't love that.
1: Well, a refreshing weekend.
17: Yes, yes, you will be. You'll be refreshed. Yeah. Some people will not be refreshed, but hey, it'll warm up next week, so everybody gets a little something.
1: Looking forward to it, Matt. Thanks. Good morning, Northwest. Time right now is 5:52.
3: Oh, who says you can't play with your food? A New York museum showcases masterpieces made entirely from dog kibble, and the results are surprisingly impressive. We're taking a look next.
4: Name official this past weekend. 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One wrote, produced, and directed a horror film for $10 million. It opened with an $81 million box office. Another, made for just $750,000, grossed $27 million. Kane Parsons, 20, and Curry Barker, 26, learned their craft making YouTube shorts. Their weekend box office hits were made without star salaries or corporations governed by fear. Meanwhile, Disney and the majors keep spending fortunes on films nobody asked for. Star Wars flopped. A dozen more flopped. A new generation of filmmakers raised on YouTube just took their lunch. Join a million folks who get my free newsletter every single morning. You're going to love it. Sign up. GetKim.com. 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Take the hike. Keep up with the people you love. 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
3: Welcome back. Your time right now is 5:54. Here's a look at what's new on Good Morning Northwest. Tariffs may rise for imports from some of America's biggest trading partners.
4: A new report from the U.S. Trade Representative accuses some countries of failing to do enough to fight forced labor. Imports from dozens of countries, including China, Japan, and South Korea, could get additional 12.5% tariffs. Canada, Mexico, and Taiwan are among those facing extra 10% tariffs. All this could mean higher costs for American shoppers.
3: And PepsiCo is looking at slimming down its bottles and cans. Speaking at a Wall Street Journal event, the CEO says the company is testing smaller packaging for everything from sodas to energy drinks as a way to offer lower prices. Matt's not a big fan of that one.
5: Well, I get what you pay for. You know what? Let's talk about your weather. Starting to see the clouds build here for the afternoon, temperatures in the 70s. But once we get towards that kind of mid-afternoon, things will begin to change in the character of our weather. We'll have a chance for showers and thunderstorms, some darkening skies, and temperatures will fall about 5 degrees or so if you get some heavy rain in your neighborhood.
4: In New York City, a unique twist has come to an art gallery. This exhibit recently opened at the AKC Museum of the Dog and showcases well-known art recreated using only dog kibble. Paintings include the Mona Lisa and the Scream. It's sponsored by dog food brand Royal Canin and is open until June 9th.
3: That's very impressive.
4: Really impressive.
3: It looks so good. You would never know.
4: Wow. Incredible. A legendary R&B singer, Peebo Bryson, has died.
3: You may have not remembered his name, but his music is instantly recognizable. Here's ABC's Hannah Battah.
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0: Bo Bryson's family confirms the singer-songwriter has died after suffering a stroke. For more than 50 years, he lent his silky smooth tenor to iconic soul ballads and R&B classics.
1: Baby, can you stop the rain from falling?
0: Earning him the name The Voice of Love.
1: We'll leave the world behind us.
0: But it was his soaring duets for Disney that brought him global recognition, partnering with Regina Bell on the Grammy-winning A Whole New World from Aladdin. Bryson later saying of this song, it inspires everyone who listens to it. It represents every hope and promise that you're ever going to make. In 1991, Disney asked Bryson to record a version of Beauty and the Beast, the title song from an upcoming movie, partnering him with an up-and-coming singer named Celine Dion.
1: Song has rolled out.
0: In 1992, the pair joined Mrs. Potts herself, Angela Lansbury, at the Oscars. Bo Bryson was 75. Hannah Bittah, ABC News, New York.
2: Oh, his voice is like silk.
3: Yeah.
2: I'll be missed. Good Morning Northwest time right now is 5:58.
3: We are back with hour number two of Good Morning Northwest right after this.
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2: Beckett's amazing. 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
13: So glad you're joining us. I'm Robin Nance.
14: And I'm Natalie Grant. Today is Wednesday, June 3rd. Let's get right on over to meteorologist Matt Gray. He's taking a look at that first alert forecast hanging into our day.
15: Yeah, and it's a beautiful start this morning, but we are keeping an eye on some showers and what we believe are going to be building thunderstorms this afternoon from a little weather disturbance right off the coast that's going to swing through our area later on today. So already in western Washington, western Oregon, they're seeing a little bit of rain. Expecting that to stay that way through the morning, and then by the afternoon, we'll start to see some activity here. We're going to end up seeing building clouds through the day, mostly these high clouds for the first half of the day before those storms get a little closer. 55 right now in Spokane, so we're warming up very quickly, expecting that we'll end up with most of our day in the 60s at the rate that we are warming right now. So 60s by 9 a.m. at least, and then as we get towards your afternoon, starting to cloud up a little bit more. Best chance for showers and storms for Spokane and for Coeur d'Alene is going to be arriving in the 3 to 5 p.m. time frame and then extending out to about sunset. So as late as 9 o'clock, we can still see a little bit of rain around the region. That's a look at your day. We will take a closer look at what you can expect out of these storms when they arrive coming up.
16: We are tracking breaking news this morning. The U.S. and Iran traded more strikes overnight. New video shows the moment the U.S. hit an oil tanker headed to Iran. In response, Iran fired back, hitting Kuwait, an American ally. Officials in Kuwait report damage to the country's main airport, along with the attack killing one person and hurting more than 60 others. Despite the strikes, Secretary of State Marco Rubio says a peace deal remains possible, but it's unclear if talks are really moving forward.
17: There is the prospect before us, which could happen today, it could happen tomorrow, it could happen next week, that for the first time, certainly in my memory, they have agreed to negotiate aspects of their nuclear program that just a month ago, or just a year ago, they were refusing to even mention.
16: Rubio says the U.S. won't lift sanctions or help reopen the Strait of Hormuz unless Iran gives up its nuclear program. Some lawmakers say they don't even see a deal like that even happening, even as President Trump holds to his message that he's in no rush to end the war. Reporting in studio, Hannah Joy, 4 News Now.
18: All right, Hannah, thanks. Primary election results from 6 states coming in overnight.
14: But the eyes of the nation are on California this morning, where more than 60 people were running for governor. Former Fox News host Steve Hilton, who was endorsed by President Trump, was leading in the overnight results. He hopes to become the state's first Republican governor since Arnold Schwarzenegger. But to do it, he'll have to beat Democrat Xavier Becerra, who is a former Health and Human Services Secretary. Meanwhile, the Los Angeles mayoral race has its final two, incumbent Karen Bass and reality star Spencer Pratt.
19: I feel very confident that I am going to continue to work hard, learn everything I need to learn.
20: We have led a grassroots campaign because we want to bring change to our city, and that's what we've been doing, and that's what we're going to continue to do.
14: Well, Bass, a Democrat, is in first place overnight. Pratt, a registered Republican running as an independent, is holding in second. Pratt's glitzy ads, some generated by AI, helped fuel his rise, taking aim at Bass for her handling of the L.A. wildfires. 5 other states held their primaries Tuesday, from Montana to New Jersey.
18: The Spokane Valley Investigative Unit arrested a 57-year-old man on felony drug charges and seized weapons, drugs, and a stolen ATV. They executed a search warrant near the intersection of East 3rd Avenue and North Main Street in Meade by Union Stadium. Colby Jones faces 3 felony counts of possession of a controlled substance with intent to deliver or sell, and 1 charge of unlawful use of a building for drugs. The Spokane County Sheriff's Office says during the search, investigators seized 5 firearms, 1 ounce of methamphetamine, suspected fentanyl, more than $2,200 in cash, and a stolen ATV. Since 2018, we have told you about a downtown hair salon that's been asking the city of Spokane to better enforce its laws.
14: Now, Urbana Natural Spa Salon and Wine is closing its doors next month. It's also suing the city and Catholic Charities. Owner Linda Beal claims that she lost clients and employees at her salon because of the Catholic Charity housing buildings that are located around her business. Beal says that the city chose not to enforce Municipal Code 1068, which states the city of Spokane is committed to protecting its citizens from the dangers of properties that are abandoned, where unsafe conditions exist, or where crime repeatedly occurs.
21: You start looking at how you recover damages. You have to look at all the security cameras you had to put in, all the planters that you've had to rebuild and replant, all the graffiti that you've had to clean up.
14: According to SPD's quarterly offenses dashboard, 1,184 offenses have been reported in the Riverside area of downtown this year.
18: Starting next fall, students in Spokane Public Schools will have to buckle up. That's because the school district purchased a new multi-million-dollar bus fleet with seatbelts on board and will require students to wear them. The buses will also have in-depth cameras, exterior lighting, and tire chains that drivers can put on automatically.
22: We want to have buses that have the highest safety standard possible. And in school bus land, that means buses that are equipped with seat belts, which hasn't historically been part of the model that public schools across the country have utilized.
18: The school district says by purchasing its own fleet rather than contracting from another company, it will save money. Registration to ride the bus next year has already opened, and the school district has asked parents to sign their children up by July 15th. Don't wait. It's now 6:07.
14: Let's check back in with meteorologist Matt Gray. The sun is just getting brighter as we go. Wow.
15: I know. Yeah, a little blinding here almost on our camera over Post Falls this morning. Yeah, grab the sunglasses. You think for the first half of the day, maybe not necessarily the second, as we are tracking a chance of showers and storms for this afternoon. Coming up in my full forecast.
18: He's back. Former Congressman George Santos faces a new federal investigation just months after President Trump set him free. We have the story just ahead.
14: Plus, what Spokane police discovered while investigating cryptocurrency crimes will alarm every parent. The urgent message coming up in a live report with Alexander Konyarts. It's right after this.
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18: It is 6:10. Here's a look at what's new on Good Morning Northwest. Former Congressman George Santos is facing a new federal investigation.
14: This time, the probe is focused on a potential insider trading using the popular prediction market platform Kalshi. Sources say Santos placed wagers tied to his own attendance at the State of the Union. By skipping the speech, sources say he pocketed tens of thousands of dollars. Santos first gained infamy in 2022 when multiple lies he told during his campaign were exposed. He was sentenced to 7 years for identity theft and wire fraud, a sentence commuted by President Trump.
18: Another big storyline in last night's primary comes from Alabama. It's thanks to a new ruling from the Supreme Court. The justices have now cleared the way for Republicans to use a contested congressional map in that state, which a lower court described as intentional race discrimination. The map eliminates one of the two majority black districts currently held by Democrats.
14: The Justice Department has scrapped plans for the $1.8 billion anti-weaponization fund amid bipartisan pushback. Critics call the fund a taxpayer-funded slush fund for Trump allies. Acting Attorney General Todd Blanche told lawmakers that they are not moving forward with this fund ever. Some GOP senators are concerned that taxpayer money could have been used to compensate January 6 rioters who attacked the Capitol. Blanche says part of the settlement that bars the IRS from auditing Trump and his family remains unchanged.
18: People in Tokyo are braving heavy rain and strong wind as a tropical storm bears down on Japan today. The rain from Tropical Storm Tanmi paralyzing traffic in the city, canceling hundreds of flights, and delaying or suspending train service. 5,000 homes lost power as people near rivers brace for floods. One area in central Japan got 20 inches of rain in 24 hours.
15: That is a lot of rain. We could certainly use all the rain we can get here, and we've got a chance this afternoon. So enjoy this beautiful morning. It's already pretty warm. We're in the mid-50s here, and it's only not even 6:15 yet. We'll have dark and stormy weather at times for this afternoon, so expecting right about mid-afternoon we'll peak in the mid-70s and then start to see our temperatures drop as the storminess continues there for the later portions of the day. A chance for a couple of sprinkles lingering on past sunset, but then clearing out pretty quickly for Thursday.
18: 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Hoop Fest is June 27th and 28th. Be here before you know it. Mm-hmm. It's now 6:13. Well, have you ever heard of social trails? Coming up in just a little bit here on Good Morning Northwest, what they are and why one North Idaho city is trying to stop them.
3: And Spokane Police is seeing a spike in online predators targeting kids. Details on the new digital safety campaign they hope will help after the break.
18: And here is a live look at People's Park on your Wednesday morning. What a beautiful start. We're back with more Good Morning Northwest right after this.
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7: On the PNW Ag Network, I'm Glenn Vaughn, and financial pressures continue to challenge U.S. farmers as low commodity prices, rising input expenses, and higher borrowing costs are weighing on farm profitability.
8: Agricultural economists say many producers are entering the summer growing season focused on preserving cash flow and controlling expenses. While recent trade developments have improved expectations for agricultural exports, analysts caution stronger overseas demand may take time to translate into higher farm income. Higher interest rates have increased financing costs for land, equipment, and operating loans, adding pressure to farm budgets. At the same time, fertilizer and other production expenses remain elevated compared with pre-pandemic levels. I'm Heather Roberts on the PNW Ag Network.
7: Like other commodity groups, the Oregon Potato Commission likes to highlight not only the need for research, but the great strides growers have enjoyed because of that focus. Gary Roth, president of the OPC, noted to appreciate many of the accomplishments. You need to take a look at the big picture.
9: If you hit pause and you take a look back 5, 10, 15 years, we will see that we have management tools for tuber moth and psyllids and aphids that we didn't have before. We have 23 new potato varieties in the last 15 years, and that's all because of the investment and research that the growers have made through their respective commissions and the hard work by the land-grant universities at Oregon State, Washington State, and University of Idaho.
7: Roth also stressed that the three potato commissions across the PNW work very well together to help best position growers now and into the future. For more from Roth, just check out pnwag.net. Landowners have until August 31st to review potential base acre increases for ARC and PLC programs. FSA said eligible farms may add up to 30 million new base acres nationwide under the One Big Beautiful Bill Act. To learn more, pnwag.net. This is the PNW Ag Network.
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18: Of an increase in online groups preying on children. In response, the department is now partnering with other agencies on a campaign aimed at raising awareness about digital safety. Our Alexander Koniarts is live at studio with us this morning. And Alexander, how is SPD getting the word out about this?
3: Good morning. Well, SPD is partnering with the Spokane Regional Health District, and they're working to host child digital safety focus groups at libraries across the county. Police say children being targeted online has been an issue for years, but that they've seen a concerning rise in the past few months. Officials say suspects are trying to extort or sextort minors, often between the ages of 7 to 17. Spokane police say some of the people involved are tied to what they call nihilistic violence extremists, people whose goal is to obtain photos from minors and then use them to threaten and manipulate kids, sometimes coercing them to harm themselves, harm family pets, or even make swatting threats. Officers say it's critical to address this now and to remind families that these crimes can happen on digital platforms that have previously been seen as safe.
0: We're talking Roblox. We're talking Minecraft. There's communication platforms within those applications or those games where they will meet people online and they will think it is a 13-year-old girl out of Ohio and it's actually a 55-year-old man sitting in California.
3: Tim Schwering is a detective with SPD and uncovered this increase while investing cryptocurrency and noticing crypto cases that were linked to dark web transactions. His advice for parents is to be aware of what your kid is doing online, know what games they are playing and who they are communicating with, and also take advantage of parental controls. Now, there is one more focus group that's happening tonight at the Spokane Valley Library. That is going to be from 6 to 7:30 p.m. this evening. Schwering says they plan to continue these presentations in the future for groups that express interest. In studio this morning, Alexandra Cohen-Yartz, 4 News Now.
14: Some really important tips for parents, anyone who's just trying to be aware.
1: Yeah. Here is a live look this morning at your Wednesday blue skies and lots of sunshine. Do not forget those shades as you head out this morning.
14: Gorgeous start.
15: Looks so great. It's such a bummer that we kind of got to end it with a change to showery, thunderstormy type of weather. Now, look, not talking about like what we saw last week.
1: Okay. Okay, good. Good.
15: Caveating that big time. Yeah, that was nasty stuff. That was very, very unusual. This is going to be much more of the garden variety kind of late spring thunderstormy weather that we see around here more often than not. So let's take a look outside first because, man, what a gorgeous morning. If you can get outside here, I think this is a great opportunity here over the next few hours if you can. 55 in Spokane, 51 in Coeur d'Alene. Before it warms up a little bit, as we are going to be the warmest we have seen today for this entire week, especially with the cool down coming in the days ahead here. 55 in Spokane right now, as I mentioned before. 49 in St. Mary's, 51 in Pullman, 56 in Moses Lake, Omax at 53. Bonner's Ferry is very warm this morning at 55 degrees. They're going to stay warm in the northern panhandle as a lot of the shower and storm activities are going to stay away from our northern valleys for most of the day. 78 in Colville, 77 in Bonner's Ferry. Omac hits 80 today. Middle and upper 70s for Spokane and for Coeur d'Alene. 81 for Moses Lake and 82 in the LC Valley. And you can get there pretty quickly if you're starting off as warm as we are this morning. We are quite mild. If we get into lunchtime, we've got light showers moving across the North Cascades into places like Moses Lake and then down to the Tri-Cities here. Not expecting a lot of rainfall, but you know what? If you get a tenth of an inch or two, I think you can clap here and be very thankful because we just need all the rain that we can get at this time frame. Now, there are going to be some spots as these showers continue to develop a little bit with the warmth of the day and perhaps even getting into thunderstorm status here as we head towards about 4 o'clock for Spokane. And then down onto the Palouse here, we may see some pockets of heavier rain. That said, those are going to be pretty isolated. So most of us can only really count on maybe getting a tenth of an inch or so for today, with some isolated spots a little bit more. I think our peak time for Spokane and for Coeur d'Alene as far as the rain and thunderstorms starting is going to be between 3 and 5 o'clock. We'll see things linger on through about 8 or 9, as you can see here on this simulated radar. And then after about 10, we'll start to see things kind of ease up a little bit. Once again, these are definitely more of the regular thunderstorms as opposed to the severe weather we dealt with last week. Damaging wind and large hail threats pretty low. Same goes for flooding. Definitely got to watch around central Washington for a couple of fire starts from some of the lightning strikes we expect here for today. Hey, Thursday and Friday look beautiful. It is going to be a little windy going into Friday as we see that colder air coming in. Look how chilly it's going to be for June over Saturday and Sunday.
14: Oh, my gosh.
1: What a change.
14: Yeah, we'll feel it, but hopefully got some warming up, looks like. Things are getting a little warmer.
15: Yeah, if you're summer fans, we're going to get there. Just have some patience.
14: All right. It's hard to be patient.
1: I know. I want warmth now.
14: Ready. It's now 6:22. Well, the Mariners extended their win streak with another win against the Mets last night. Find out what got them past New York and into the win column for the 8th straight game. It's coming up next here in Morning Sports.
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30: Look to build off their walk-off Game 1 win over the New York Mets, and last night's game could bring a series win, too. Looking to make it 8 in a row, here comes Patrick Wisdom in the second. Low pitch, he carries that hit way out to left center field. That ball's gone, his first home run of 2026 to take a 2-0 lead. Mets tie us up at 2 in the third, though, but Luke Raley's hit goes right side. It's into the open grass. Randy Rosarena on the move. He'll score to retake the lead. 4-2 game now in the fifth. Holy moly. That is a no-doubter. Way deep left. There's Seattle's game-bursting play. 7-2 lead. Johnny Perota's second dinger this year. And the next inning, Julio Rodriguez up now. He sends this one out just the same. Pitcher in shambles as he watches this one fly. Julio's 13th shot of the year. Mariners take the win 8-3. Spokane Indians stumbled out of a 5-0 lead against the Hillsboro Hops, losing 7-6 to open the home series against their Oregonian foes. Robert Calaz shined at the plate the most with a solo home run, another two hits for three total RBIs. Rainier Hernandez and Juan Castillo also collecting a pair of hits each. Spokane falls two games back of Hillsboro, and the Indians are now tied with Vancouver for last in the Northwest League. Game 2 of the 6-game series begins tonight at 6:35 p.m. And Game 1 of the Stanley Cup Final goes the way of the Golden Knights as Vegas takes down the Carolina Hurricanes 5-4 in a thrilling back-and-forth battle. Nikolaj Ehlers scored the opening two goals for the Canes, but Vegas replied with three straight to take the lead. Carolina captain Jordan Staal tied us again before another Vegas goal to lead. Then another Carolina tie halfway through the third, and Tomas Hertl scored the game winner inside 4 minutes to go. Vegas takes a 1-0 series lead, looking to become the first team to win a road game one and the series since Chicago in 2015. We'll be back tonight with more sports around our area, including an early Mariners first pitch and game one of the NBA Finals.
31: And hey, speaking of the NBA Finals, the tip-off tonight and every game will be right here on ABC.
32: The San Antonio Spurs and New York Knicks meet in Game 1 in San Antonio with tip-off at 5:30. We'll have special editions of 4 News Now before and after the game. The teams last met in the NBA Finals in 1999 when the Spurs beat the Knicks. No guarantee this time.
31: Between hockey and basketball, we've got a lot of programming going on
32: here.
31: So just know that there's going to be some changes. Mm-hmm. But it'll be good.
32: Temporarily.
31: Yes.
32: It's now 6:28.
31: The World Cup excitement arrives in Spokane next week. Throw soccer into the mix here. We got local bars gearing up for the biggest soccer celebration the Lilac City has ever seen. Find out how businesses plan to unite our community through the beautiful game. That's after the break.
32: Plus, new developments this morning in the Longview Mill disaster. Wildlife officials recover thousands of dead fish from contaminated ditches. We'll tell you what caused the fish kill and what it means for the environment when we come back.
4: 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The Dow Jones closed yesterday at just over 51,300 points, the S&P 500 ended the day at 7,610, and the NASDAQ closed at 27,090 points. 10-year treasuries are at 4.44%. Now taking a look at commodities, crude oil's trading at about $93 a barrel. The price of gold is at $4,515 an ounce, while silver is at $75.50 an ounce. Soft white wheat is quoted at $6.35 a bushel. Costco is trading at $954. And finally, Starbucks stock is trading at about $95 a share. Learn how to retire with Altmaier by joining Dave on Altmaier Financial Radio. Here this Saturday at 7 a.m. and Sunday at 9:30 a.m. and 2 p.m. Reporting to you from Altmaier Financial Group in Spokane and Coeur d'Alene for 920 News Now. Have a great morning.
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32: Third meteorologist Matt Gray kicking us off with some sunshine.
15: Yeah, it is nice out there, but the sunshine is not going to last forever today. We've got a weather system right off the coast here that is going to move in for this afternoon and this evening. And so it is a day where you should be ready for a chance of rain and perhaps a thunderstorm or two for the second half of the day. First half, though, looking beautiful. Lots of sunshine and our radar sweeping clean here as we go past 6:30. Temperatures right now in the 50s for most of us, pretty mild. Still some 40s places like Deer Park, Suncrest, Spirit Lake area here this morning. But I tell you what, this is going to be a very, very nice start to our day. Now, we're going to warm up pretty quickly here. We'll end up in the upper 70s and to mid 70s across much of Spokane and Coeur d'Alene. That is before we start to see the shower and storm action get going during the late afternoon and then into the start of your evening. This is going to be a pretty short interlude here of active weather. So we've got sunny and nice conditions, followed by having to maybe break the sweaters out again for the mornings going into the weekend. We'll take a deeper look at both of these parts of the forecast, the storms and the cool temperatures on the way coming up.
32: Matt, thanks. In Longview, Washington, it's been nearly a week since a chemical tank implosion at a paper mill killed 11 people and injured many others.
31: Now the community is starting to see the environmental impacts, including the death of fish. The Department of Fish and Wildlife says that crews recovered about 2,000 dead fish from a ditch system next to the mill. They died due to pH spikes in the water, but Fish and Wildlife says it hasn't seen any confirmed impacts to wildlife in the Columbia River, and all impacts are isolated to the ditch system around the site.
8: Yeah, the fish being recovered right now likely died earlier in the incident when the pH levels had spiked. And now those fish are continuing to be kind of flushed through the ditch system as, you know, flushing operations progress.
31: pH levels in the ditch are now measuring at normal levels, and ecology experts will continue to monitor them. Well, one North Idaho city is cracking down on hikers that are blazing their own trails.
32: Now, often referred to as social trails, these unauthorized trails can be unsafe for hikers and damaging to the local environment. You may not be familiar with that term, social trails, but if you have walked through many of the parks in Post Falls, including Black Bay Park, you may have already seen one. These unauthorized trails get worn into hillsides where people want to get from one place to another without using the already established trail. But the parks manager says that is wearing down the soil over time and can make these trails very steep and unsafe for people to use.
0: If there's something that is showing up as a repeated destination that folks are trying to get access to, we may look at how do we help sustain this trail in the long term. And it may result in installing stone stairs or log stairs.
32: The Parks Department says these kinds of social trails can also be disruptive to plants and animals. The city often lays trees over social trails to keep people from using them, and they are growing vegetation to help restore the environment there. The World Cup is just a week away, and in many parts of the world, beer and soccer go together like peanut butter and jelly.
31: Bars and restaurants around Spokane hope to bring this sporting tradition, to the Lilac City. Our Daniel Purcell shows us how local businesses are preparing to serve visitors and Spokaneites alike.
1: Festivities will kick off in Spokane next week when the Egyptian national team will host an open training session with limited tickets at Gonzaga's Luger Field on June 10th. But once the whistle blows for the first game on the 11th, businesses across Spokane will be hosting parties to watch the beautiful game. No Lie Brew House is one of these businesses. Their owner says these parties can bring the community together.
3: I think it's about getting people excited. Hey, it's a tough economy, a tough society right now. We need good things to celebrate.
1: They aren't alone either. Iron Goat Brewing will be hosting watch parties of their own. They say it's an honor to play a part in this year's festivities.
9: We're huge soccer fans here, and we're just really excited that Spokane is doing a lot around the World Cup this time around, hosting Team Egypt. There's going to be games in Seattle. I mean, it's huge that Washington State is as involved as it is, so we want to be involved as much as we can, too.
1: While the two breweries may be competitors in the tap room, officials from both businesses recognize how unifying the World Cup can be.
9: I think of the World Cup, I just think of how fractured the world is in certain ways, and it's one of those sporting events that brings together every country. It just seems like a type of sporting event that's very much needed right now.
3: I don't care what country you're from or what city or state you're from, you come here and you celebrate. I have Egypt next door, have the American team playing, who we're all rooting for. It's time that we wake up, and Spokane will wake up to this opportunity.
31: So much fun. And hey, the U.S. plays its first World Cup match next Friday, June 12th.
32: This is so big. I was over in Seattle over the weekend, and, you know, the World Cup stuff is all over the place.
31: Everywhere.
32: Yeah, it's awesome.
31: It's a big deal.
32: It really is.
31: It's
32: really exciting. It's now 6:36.
31: Let's check back in with meteorologist Matt Gray this morning. He's taking a look outside. Some clouds, blue skies.
10: Yeah, a little bit of cool-looking clouds here over Chihuahua, but you know what? Lots of sunshine here for this morning. Things change in the afternoon, especially as you head south towards Spokane and west towards the Columbia Basin. We'll take a look at what you can expect for the afternoon and when coming up.
31: And still to come this morning on Good Morning Northwest, it's your chance to see the Egyptian national team train here in Spokane, but you need to act fast. How to register for these limited free tickets that drop in just a few hours, we'll tell you next.
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32: Hi, in the 4 News Now story tracker, following stories people are reading about today.
31: A Frontier Airlines flight headed from Puerto Rico to Chicago had to divert to Miami because of an unruly passenger. Police records show that the passenger choked an off-duty flight attendant shortly after attempting to open an emergency exit door and enter the cockpit. The incident comes as the FAA has received nearly 700 reports of unruly passengers this year.
32: 61 years ago today, on June 3rd, 1965, the United States space program had a historic moment, its first spacewalk. Astronaut Ed White completed the walk during the Gemini 4 mission, spending 23 minutes outside the spacecraft and maneuvering using a handheld gas zip gun until it ran out of fuel. White later described the end of the spacewalk as, quote, the saddest moment of my life. Well, as we count down to the World Cup, the Egyptian national team will hold an open training session in Spokane next Wednesday, June 10th. While it is free to attend, the city of Spokane will release only a limited number of tickets. You can try to sign up starting today. Ticket distribution is through random selection, limited to 2. The form to sign up goes live at 9 o'clock this morning. You can find a link to that form on our website, kxly.com.
15: The way those things go, you got to log on at like 8:10, 8:30. Try and see if you can get yourself in the queue. 55 right now in Spokane. Beautiful, beautiful morning that we've got here in the Inland Northwest. But this afternoon's going to be a lot different. Dark and stormy at times as we have a little area of disturbed weather that moves across our area. And that will definitely put a damper on things. Maybe quite literally, for dinner time. For the late evening, a couple of sprinkles followed by clearing skies.
31: Matt, thanks. Well, electric bills are climbing across the country, jumping more than 20% in some states since last year. But is the AI boom to blame for these higher bills? Some people who live by new data centers say yes.
17: Consumers are making tough choices whether to keep their lights on or put food on the table.
31: Why some families are footing the bill for big utility companies, we'll tell you all about it tomorrow, right here on Good Morning Northwest.
32: Our time is now 6:41.
31: 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Alexandra Koniarz is live in studio with a new campaign that hopes to help.
23: Spokane Police is teaming up with health officials to launch new digital safety focus groups for Spokane County families. 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
7: Welcome back. Your time right now is 6:45. Spokane police say internet crimes against children are a growing concern in our community.
8: In response, the department partnered with the Spokane Regional Health District to give parents tips to keep kids safe. Alexandra Konyart is in studio this morning. So the two agencies just launched a campaign this month. Alexandra, what does it look like?
9: Good morning. Well, for the past few weeks, Spokane Police and the Spokane Regional Health District have been hosting focus groups at local libraries. They're hoping to hear what families are seeing online while also sharing important information resources parents can use. Spokane Police say in recent months, there's been an uptick of kids in our area falling victim to these online predators. They say these individuals are targeting kids on common platforms like Discord or Minecraft. Officers say the age group they most often see impact ranges from 7 to 17 years old.
10: You want to protect the people that can't protect themselves. And so that is kind of, that's the issue. We need to get on this right away and make sure that we are putting, again, partnering with different groups, putting the word out there that these things are happening. They're happening here in Spokane.
9: Tim Schwering is a detective with SPD and noticed an increase in internet crimes against children while investigating cryptocurrency cases. Several of those cases were related to dark web transactions and people paying ransom to these predators. Schwering urges parents to start conversations with their kids about digital safety as early as possible, since it can affect anyone with a device. His top tips for parents are to be aware of what your kid is doing online, who they're communicating with, and to take advantage of parental controls. Knowing how to address this can be difficult, especially with language barriers or limited familiarity with technology. That's why these digital safety events focus on practical guidance for parents. The next one is at the Spokane Valley Library tonight from 6 to 7:30 p.m. In studio, Alexandra Konyarts for News Now.
7: Some really important information just for everyone to be aware of, no matter what age your kid's at.
8: Exactly.
7: Good to know.
8: Exactly. Good to know also that you might need some sunglasses on your way to work, but not so much on your way home.
11: No, not so much on your way back. And maybe some sort of rain gear if you've got some outdoor plans here for the end of the afternoon or beginning of your evening. Well, a lot of stuff going on here now. It's the summer season starting to get ramped up here with outdoor activities. 55 in Spokane, 53 right now in Coeur d'Alene, and just beautiful, beautiful weather here to get our day going. But it is not going to end that way. Temperatures at the moment sitting in the mid-50s here. And what we will see for the afternoon will be mid-70s and upper 70s for Spokane, for Coeur d'Alene, 80s in the LC Valley, 80s as well, Omak, Grand Coulee, and around the Moses Lake area. I want to take a look at your futurecast, because this is the big thing here today, is this little weather disturbance comes in and that is going to help get ourselves going. Being the warmest day of the week helps as well to get these showers and thunderstorms going. So looking towards kind of lunchtime, we'll have a chance for some rain around Moses Lake down to the Tri-Cities area. Watch as things begin to move up to the north, kind of grow in intensity a little bit as we have longer time to kind of heat up around Spokane. I think between 3 and 5 p.m., that's when we're going to start to see more active weather in the Spokane area. It could be as late as 6 o'clock that things get started around Coeur d'Alene, but I think it will be earlier than that. And we'll see these showers and storms move across the area by the time we get towards 8 or 9 o'clock. A lot of activities either up far north or moving into the North Idaho Mountains along the border with Montana here. So we will have a few hours where you might hear a little bit of thunder. You might get a few areas where there's some intense rain, but most of us only seeing kind of the lighter rain here, and our risks for damaging winds, large hail, flooding, like we saw with the storms last week. Well, this is a totally different situation. It's pretty low. Chance here for a couple of fire starts, however, from lightning as we go through the day. And that's just going to be the general situation here, really, as we go deeper into the summer season, because a lot of grass, I don't know if you've been going out to some of the state parks or things like that, there's a lot of grass that's already dried and brown already, so it won't take too much. And certainly lightning strikes in the region will help with that. Taking a look here at your next few days, Thursday looks beautiful. Friday looks there as well, but we are going to see some gusty winds here, so we may have to keep an eye on fire danger in the Columbia Basin as those winds continue to gust pretty strong heading into Saturday as well. Look at Saturday, only mid-60s, a chance for some chilly temperatures in the 30s up north as we get into Sunday morning. We'll be right back with your morning sprint here on 4 News Now.
12: 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The Dow Jones has lost 210 points to 51,100. The S&P 500 is down 20 to 7,590. And the NASDAQ is down 80 points to 27,015. 10-year treasuries are at 4.49%. Taking a look at commodities now, crude oil's trading at $82 a barrel. The price of gold is at $4,480 an ounce, while silver is at $74.50 an ounce. Soft white wheat's quoted at $6.35 a bushel. And finally, Boeing stock has lost about $2 this morning and is now trading at $215 a share. 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
8: It is 6:52, time to get you ready to take on your Wednesday in the morning sprint.
7: We are starting the day with lots of sun, but rain's coming in a little later. Meteorologist Matt Gray has got a look at your forecast.
8: The Egyptian national team is preparing to hold its open training session for the World Cup next week.
7: But first, Rob King is in studio this morning with primary election results from six states coming in overnight.
13: Natalie, right now the eyes of the nation are on California, where more than 60 people running for governor. Former Fox News host Steve Hilton, who was endorsed by President Trump, was leading in the overnight results. He'll have to beat Democrat Javier Becerra, the former Health and Human Services Secretary. Meanwhile, the Los Angeles mayoral race has its final two, incumbent Karen Bass and reality star Spencer Pratt. Bass, a Democrat in first place overnight, Pratt, a registered Republican running as an independent, holding in second. Five other states held primaries Tuesday, from Montana to New Jersey. We'll have more details coming up on Fox 28.
11: Taking a look at your forecast, it has been so beautiful this morning. Things are going to go downhill a little bit in your weather as we head into the afternoon. 60s here for your morning hour, 70s for the early afternoon, but as we get towards 3, 4, 5 o'clock, we're going to start to see showers and thunderstorms move through the area, so expect to be dodging some wet weather here for any late afternoon and early evening plans.
7: The Spokane Valley Investigative Unit arrested a 57-year-old man on felony drug charges and seized weapons, drugs, and a stolen ATV. They executed a search warrant near the intersection of East 3rd Avenue and North Main Street in Meade by Union Stadium. Colby Jones faces three felony counts of possession of a controlled substance with intent to deliver or sell, and one charge of unlawful use of a building for drugs.
8: Since 2018, we have told you about a downtown hair

0: of a building for drugs.
1: Since 2018, we have told you about a downtown hair salon that's been asking the city of Spokane to better enforce its laws. Now, Urbana Natural Spa, Salon, and Wine is closing its doors next month. It's also suing the city and Catholic Charities. Owner Linda Beal claims she's lost clients and employees at her salon because of the Catholic Charity housing buildings that are located around her business. Beal says the city chose not to enforce Municipal Code 1068. So you can read more about it on KXLY.com.
0: Well, starting next fall, students in Spokane Public Schools will have to buckle up. That's because the school district purchased a new multi-million dollar bus fleet with seatbelts on board and will require students to wear them. The school district says by purchasing its own fleet rather than contracting from another company, it'll save some money. Registration to ride the bus next year has already opened, and the school district has asked parents to sign their children up by July 15th.
1: In Longview, Washington, it's been nearly a week since a chemical tank implosion at a paper mill killed 11 people and injured many others. Now the community is starting to see environmental impacts, including the deaths of fish. The Department of Fish and Wildlife says crews recovered about 2,000 dead fish from a ditch system next to the mill. Those fish died due to pH spikes in the water. But Fish and Wildlife says it has not seen any confirmed impacts to wildlife in the Columbia River, and all impacts are isolated to the ditch system around the site.
0: One North Idaho city is cracking down on hikers that are blazing their own trails. You may not be familiar with the term social trails, but if you've walked through many of the parks in Post Falls, including Black Bay Park here, you may have already seen one. The Parks Department says these kind of trails can also be disruptive to plants and animals. The city often lays trees over social trails to keep people from using them, and they're growing vegetation to help restore the environment.
1: The NBA Finals tip off tonight, and every game will be right here on ABC. The San Antonio Spurs and New York Knicks meet in Game 1 in San Antonio with tip-off at 5:30. We'll have special editions of 4 News Now before and after the game. The teams last met in the NBA Finals in 1999 when the Spurs beat the Knicks.
0: Well, as we count down to the World Cup, the Egyptian national team will hold an open training session in Spokane next Wednesday, June 10th. While it's free to attend, the city of Spokane will release only a limited number of tickets. You can try to sign up starting today. Ticket distribution is through random selection and limited to 2 people. The form to sign up goes live at 9 o'clock this morning. You can find a link to that form. It's on our website, KXLY.com.
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0: And we'll be back with a final check of weather with Matt. It's coming up right after this commercial break.
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3: Because early detection equals better outcomes.

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1: From ABC News, I'm Sherry Preston. It's been hours since the polls closed in California, but there's still a lot we don't know about who will be running for governor and the mayor of Los Angeles in November.
2: The vote count is underway right now here in Los Angeles County. Overnight, sheriff's deputies had the task of securely moving ballots from polling stations to the vote counting center. They did that in patrol cars and actually in helicopters as well. From the more outlying areas of the county, they fly ballots to be counted in the rescue helicopters to get them moved. The vote counting is underway. In closer races, it can take a while. It's not always immediate. Counties have 13 days now to count all of the votes.
1: ABC's Alex Stone says that's because every voter gets a mail-in ballot, and it takes weeks to count them all. Incumbent L.A. Mayor Karen Bass is advancing to a runoff. That we know. Other races are unclear. The $1.8 billion compensation fund set up for the president's allies has been put aside, says Deputy Attorney General Todd Blanche. However, says ABC's Rachel Scott,
3: despite dropping the fund, the administration has made it clear it is still keeping an order that bans the president and his family from audits of already filed tax returns. Democrats labeling that blanket immunity. A judge in Florida is now reviewing the deal.
1: The U.S. and Iran trading attacks again overnight. It remains unclear where diplomatic efforts to end the war now stand. An encouraging report on private sector hiring, according to a company that handles payroll for hundreds of thousands of companies.
4: The ADP National Employment Report counted a record 122,000 new positions created in May, with employers of all sizes hiring. ADP says small companies, those with fewer than 20 employees, accounted for 49,000 of the new jobs, easily outpacing companies with over 500 workers.
1: Out of a job, longtime CBS journalist Scott Pelley, who was fired after a contentious meeting with his new bosses at 60 Minutes, Pelley accusing them of having slender qualifications to run the program. You're listening to ABC News.
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1: There was no primary in Alabama last night, but a Supreme Court ruling has put it in the election spotlight.
7: The justices have now cleared the way for Republicans to use a contested congressional map in that state, which a lower court described as intentional race discrimination. The map eliminates one of the two majority black districts currently held by Democrats.
1: ABC's Lana Moise, the six conservative justices, voted for the maps. Three liberal justices dissented. There's been no movement in or around that bank in Bakersfield, California, where a man has been holding an unknown number of people hostage since yesterday afternoon. Two people have been released, but the rest remain inside. Here's ABC's Melissa Adan.
8: Police receiving a call about a man making a bomb threat inside a Chase bank.
9: The subject possibly has a makeshift detonator and wires coming from under his shirt.
8: Nearby City Hall and police headquarters placed on lockdown as police negotiated with the suspect.
9: The subject's got people on their knees.
8: Authorities say the suspect held people captive inside one of the rooms in the bank, releasing two separately. An unknown number remained inside.
1: The 9/11 Memorial and Museum has launched a $75 million fundraising campaign as the nonprofit tries to educate millions of young people across the country who don't remember the terror attacks. Roughly 100 million Americans were born after the 9/11 attacks that took place almost 25 years ago. Sherry Preston, ABC News.
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14: New video overnight shows U.S. forces striking an Iranian-bound ship while Iran hits back at American allies. What this means for hopes of ending the war.
15: And we have thunderstorms back in the forecast today. I'll show you when they'll arrive and what they'll be up to this afternoon.
16: A Spokane business owner says the city broke its promise to protect her. Now she is fighting back in court. Live on KXLY Plus and 4 News Now, you are watching Good Morning Northwest. So glad you're with us. I'm Robin Nance.
17: And I'm Natalie Grant. Today is Wednesday, June 3rd. Welcome to it. Let's get right on over to meteorologist Matt Gray, taking a look at that forecast. Let us know what we can prepare for today.
15: Yeah, so things are starting off pretty calm, but we are going to end up with some showers and thunderstorms here for the afternoon. And you can already see a little bit of activity here. Some of that heavier rain out in the Pacific. So it's going to take a good chunk of the day here to show up. Once it does, we are going to see a chance for some much-needed wet weather along with some thunder and lightning and the potential for a little breeziness there as well. All of this attached to this storm system, which is going to be the kind of main driver of our weather here for the next several days. This is going to be one of the more exciting versions of that as this little disturbance attached to the edge of it begins to move in later on today. So right now, you can see those clouds kind of building off of the distance here to the southwest of Spokane. Makes for a pretty sky this morning. We're sitting at 53 degrees. Looking at what we can expect for the afternoon, temperatures up into the 70s. And as we get closer to 5 o'clock, our chances for showers and storms increase. We'll be right back with a look at your futurecast.
17: We are tracking breaking news this morning. More strikes overnight in the Middle East. New video shows the moment the U.S. hit an oil tanker headed to Iran. In response, Iran fired back, hitting Kuwait. Officials there report damage to the country's main airport, along with the attack killing one person and hurting several others. Despite the strikes, Secretary of State Marco Rubio says a peace deal remains possible.
18: There is the prospect before us, which could happen today, it could happen tomorrow, it could happen next week, that for the first time, certainly in my memory, they have agreed to negotiate aspects of their nuclear program that just a month ago, or just a year ago, they were refusing to even mention.
17: Rubio says the U.S. won't lift sanctions or help reopen the Strait of Hormuz unless Iran gives up its nuclear program. Some lawmakers say they don't even see a deal like that even happening anytime soon, even as President Trump holds to his message that he's in no rush to end the war. Reporting in studio, Hannah Joy, 4 News Now.
16: Primary election results from six states are coming in overnight.
17: The eyes of the nation are on California this morning, where more than 60 people were running for governor. Former Fox News host Steve Hilton, who was endorsed by President Trump, was leading in the overnight results. He hopes to become the state's first Republican governor since Arnold Schwarzenegger. But to do it, he'll have to beat Democrat Xavier Becerra, the former Health and Human Services Secretary. Meanwhile, the Los Angeles mayoral race has its final two, incumbent Karen Bass and reality star Spencer Pratt.
19: I feel very confident that I am going to continue to work hard, learn everything I need to learn.
20: We have led a grassroots campaign because we want to bring change to our city, and that's what we've been doing, and that's what we're going to continue to do.
17: Well, Bass, a Democrat in first place overnight. Pratt, a registered Republican, is running as an independent, holding in second. Pratt's glitzy ads, some generated by artificial intelligence, helped fuel his rise, taking aim at Bass for her handling of the L.A. wildfires. Five other states held primaries Tuesday, from Montana to New Jersey.
16: Here at home, the Spokane Valley Investigative Unit arrested a 57-year-old man on felony drug charges and seized weapons, drugs, and a stolen ATV. They executed a search warrant near the intersection of East 3rd Avenue and North Main Street by Union Stadium. Colby Jones faces three felony counts of possession of a controlled substance with intent to deliver or sell, and one charge of unlawful use of a building for drugs. The Spokane County Sheriff's Office says during the search, investigators seized five firearms, an ounce of methamphetamine, suspected fentanyl, more than $2,200 in cash, and a stolen ATV. Since 2018, we've told you about a downtown hair salon that's been asking the city of Spokane to better enforce its laws.
0: Now, Urbana Natural Spa Salon and Wine is closing its doors next month. It's also suing the city and Catholic Charities. Owner Linda Beal claims that she's lost clients and employees at her salon because of the Catholic Charity housing buildings that are located around her business. Beal says that the city chose not to enforce Municipal Code 1068, which states the city of Spokane is committed to protecting its citizens from the dangers of properties that are abandoned, where unsafe conditions exist, or where crime repeatedly occurs.
21: When you start looking at how you recover damages, you have to look at all the security cameras you had to put in, all the planters that you've had to rebuild and replant, all the graffiti that you've had to clean up.
0: According to SPD's quarterly offenses dashboard, 1,184 offenses have been reported in the Riverside area of downtown just this year.
16: Starting next fall, students in Spokane Public Schools will have to buckle up. That's because the school district purchased a new multi-million dollar bus fleet with seatbelts on board and will require students to wear them. The buses will also have in-depth cameras, exterior lighting, and tire chains that drivers can put on automatically.
22: We want to have buses that have the highest safety standard possible. And in school bus land, that means buses that are equipped with seat belts, which hasn't historically been part of the model that public schools across the country have utilized.
16: The school district says by purchasing its own fleet rather than contracting from another company, it will save money. Registration to ride the bus next year has already opened, and the school district has asked parents to sign their children up by July 15th. Our time is now 5:06.
0: Meteorologist Matt Gray standing by, taking a look at our sunshine that is starting the day today. Look at that.
15: Oh, yeah. Sun coming up here over the Medical Lake exits, and my goodness. Yeah, looking very nice here. To get our day going, oh, look at that shot here from our tower in downtown Spokane. Nice and clear now. Not going to be so clear for this afternoon as we track thunderstorms for you coming up.
16: And he's back. Former Congressman George Santos faces a new federal investigation just months after President Trump set him free. The story just ahead.
0: Plus, what Spokane police discovered while investigating cryptocurrency crimes will alarm every parent. And that urgent message coming up in a live report after the break.
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16: At 5:10, here's a look at what's new on Good Morning Northwest. Former Congressman George Santos is facing a new federal investigation.
14: This time, the probe is focused on potential insider trading using the popular prediction market platform, Kalshi. Sources say Santos placed wagers tied to his own attendance at the State of the Union. By skipping the speech, sources say he pocketed tens of thousands of dollars. Santos first gained infamy in 2022 when multiple lies he told during his campaign were exposed. He was sentenced for 7 years for identity theft and wire fraud, a sentence commuted by President Trump.
16: Another big storyline in last night's primary comes from Alabama. Thanks to a new ruling from the Supreme Court, the justices have cleared the way for Republicans to use a contested congressional map in that state, which a lower court described as intentional race discrimination. The map eliminates one of the two majority black districts currently held by Democrats.
14: The Justice Department has scrapped plans for the $1.8 billion anti-weaponization fund amid bipartisan pushback. Critics calling the fund a taxpayer-funded slush fund for Trump allies. Acting Attorney General Todd Blanche told lawmakers that they're not moving forward with this fund ever. Some GOP senators are concerned that taxpayer money could have been used to compensate January 6 rioters who attacked the Capitol. Blanche says the part of the settlement that bars the IRS from auditing Trump and his family still remains unchanged.
16: People in Tokyo are braving heavy rain and strong wind as a tropical storm bears down on Japan today. The rain from tropical storm Tanmi paralyzing traffic in the city, canceling hundreds of flights and delaying or suspending train service. 5,000 homes lost power as people near rivers braced for floods. One area in central Japan got 20 inches of rain in 24 hours.
15: Whew, that is a lot of rain. For this morning, we are seeing a little bit of kind of a nice looking clouds. Kind of adding some color to the sky here this morning. It is pretty mild, 53. We will not end up with an average June afternoon. That's my bad. We are going to see some thunderstorms in your forecast. Good news here is that things are going to clear up fairly quickly here, expecting that we'll, by, I'll say, 9 or 10 o'clock, start to see those rain chances drop off.
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16: 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We're back with more Good Morning Northwest right after this.
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1: 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The waiver, now through August 26, applies to motor carriers transporting straight or blended fertilizer products for commercial farming or ranching operations in Washington, Oregon, Idaho, and 32 other states. The agency said the action was taken in coordination with the USDA to address an urgent fertilizer supply shortage. Under the waiver, drivers are exempt from federal hours of service limits and electronic logging device requirements that normally govern driving time as well as duty status record keeping. Learn more by checking out pnwag.net. The National Dairy Farmers Assuring Responsible Management Environmental Stewardship Program has announced updates to its version 3 evaluation tool, incorporating the latest scientific advancements from the Ruminant Farm Systems or RUFIS model used to measure dairy sustainability practices.
4: National Milk Producers Federation Chief Sustainability Officer Nicole Ayach said the updates will help dairy farmers better understand how management decisions affect their environmental footprint, while identifying stewardship opportunities that also support business goals. The revised tool now integrates homegrown feed production into a farm's total environmental footprint to better account for field-level practices. Updates also improve scientific modeling tied to young stock manure management and manure storage systems. 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I'm Sarah Lee Cameron on the PNW Ag Network.
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0: Welcome back. It's now 516. Spokane Police warns of an increase in online groups preying on children. In a response, the department is partnering with other agencies on a campaign aimed at raising awareness about digital safety. Our Alexander Koniarz is live in studio with us this morning. So how is SPD getting the word out about this?
7: Good morning. Well, SPD and the Regional Health District are teaming up to host child digital safety focus groups at libraries all across the county. Police say children are being targeted online, and that has been an issue for years, but that recently they've seen a concerning rise. Officials say suspects are trying to extort or sextort minors, most often between the ages of 7 to 17. Now, Spokane police say some of the people in
3: involved are tied to what they call nihilistic violence extremists, people whose goal is to obtain photos from minors and then use them to threaten and manipulate kids, sometimes coercing them to harm themselves, harm family pets, or even make swatting threats. Officers say it's critical to address this now and to remind families that these crimes can happen on digital platforms that have previously been seen as safe.
8: We're talking Roblox. We're talking Minecraft. There's communication platforms within those applications or those games where they will meet people online and they will think it is a 13-year-old girl out of Ohio and it's actually a 55-year-old man sitting in California.
3: Now, Tim Schwering is a detective with SPD, and he uncovered this increase while investigating cryptocurrency and noticing crypto cases that were linked to dark web transactions. His advice for parents is to be aware of what your kids are doing online, what games they are playing, know who they're communicating with, and use parental controls. There is one more focus group tonight at the Spokane Valley Library. That is going to be from 6 to 7:30 p.m. Schwering says they plan to continue these presentations in the future for groups that express interest. Live in studio this morning, Alexandra Konyarts, 4 News Now.
0: Some scary stuff there, but glad there's resources here in our community for it.
9: Really important to know that. Wow, this is an incredible look at your start to your Wednesday.
0: Look at that sun. There's a ring around it. It's so bright out there.
9: It's glorious.
10: So nice.
0: Makes you feel a little happy, right?
10: Exactly. soak it all in this morning because we are going to have things turn a little dark heading into the afternoon and the evening here as we get ready for some afternoon, very early summer, late spring, depending on your perspective, thunderstorms in the region. We are pretty mild to start our day in the 50s right now in Spokane, well into 50s, right about 50 in Coeur d'Alene. We may drop to the 40s here very briefly here over the course of the next hour and then start rising again fairly quickly. Already some clouds, high clouds starting to move in here over Spokane out of the south and the west, and that will be a trend that continues through the day as these showers and storms grew closer and closer to us. Temperatures elsewhere right now, 44 in Pullman. That's one of our cool spots this morning. We're in the 50s in Colville, even in Bonner's Ferry, mid-40s in Sandpoint, 50s in the LC Valley, upper 50s around Moses Lake. So definitely a bit of a mild start here. Don't think you'll need an extra layer for very long. It's also going to be likely the warmest day that we're going to see all week long. That gets us up to the mid-70s in Spokane with some upper 70s across the valley and into the Coeur d'Alene area. Mid-70s around Pullman, 80s for the LC Valley, Moses Lake, Grand Coulee, and Omagh. Upper 70s in places like Bonner's Ferry, which will spend most of the day up near the U.S.-Canada border away from some of the more active weather. Expecting these high clouds to roll in here as we head through lunchtime, but overall, except for a couple of mountain showers, it's pretty quiet in most areas. Now, that will begin to change here around central Washington. We start to see some showers begin to push their way into the area. Not expecting a ton of rain out of these today, but hey, if you can get a couple tenths of an inch, I'll call that progress. With some of these showers and beginning to kind of build a little bit heading into the late afternoon, developing into some isolated thunderstorms here. And these will have the chance, if you get under one of these, that's where you have the opportunity to pick up some more useful rainfall as this pushes in. Thinking it's about 3 to 5 p.m. for the Spokane area, maybe as late as about 6 o'clock that we'll start to see things get a little bit active for Coeur d'Alene here. But it's going to be right in that 3 to 6 time frame for the greater I-90 corridor. We're going to continue to see things stay a little bit active here through about sunset. So in that 8, 9 o'clock hour, we'll start to see things kind of wrap up a little bit. Light showers continuing around Sandpoint, Bonner's Ferry, and in the central panhandle through about 9 or 10 o'clock tonight. These thunderstorms are going to be nothing like what we saw last week. I cannot emphasize that enough. Risk for damaging winds, for large hail, for flooding low today. There will be a little bit of gusty wind, maybe a couple areas that see pea-sized hail if we get a little stronger cell. Big thing I think we got to look out for, especially in central Washington, if these storms kind of get a little bit more vigorous a little bit earlier, is that there may be a couple of fire starts out there. So we're already getting into that point of the year with all the grasses drying out around the region that, hey, if you see something, call it in, especially after some lightning comes through your area. Looking at Thursday, breezy conditions and then much cooler going into Saturday and Sunday.
0: Okay. All right. So good much fun. Matt, thanks. Your time is now.
9: 522.
0: Well, the Mariners extended their win streak with another win against the Mets last night. Find out what got them past New York and into the win column for the eighth straight game. It's coming up next here in Morning Sports.
9: We'll be right back with much more Good Morning Northwest.
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19: The Seattle Mariners look to build off their walk-off Game 1 win over the New York Mets, and last night's game could bring a series win, too. Looking to make it 8 in a row, here comes Patrick Wisdom in the second. Low pitch, he carries that hit way out to left center field. That ball's gone, his first home run of 2026 to take a 2-0 lead. Mets tie us up at 2 in the third, though, but Luke Raley's hit goes right side. It's into the open grass. Randy Rosarena on the move. He'll score to retake the lead. 4-2 game now in the fifth. Holy moly, that is a no-doubter. Way deep left, there's Seattle's game-bursting play. 7-2 lead, Johnny Perota's second dinger this year. And the next inning, Julio Rodriguez up now. He sends this one out just the same. Pitcher in shambles as he watches this one fly. Julio's 13th shot of the year. Mariners take the win 8-3. Spokane Indians stumbled out of a 5-0 lead against the Hillsboro Hops, losing 7-6 to open the home series against their Oregonian foes. Robert Calaz shined at the plate the most with a solo home run, another two hits for three total RBIs. Rainier Hernandez and Juan Castillo also collecting a pair of hits each. Spokane falls two games back of Hillsboro, and the Indians are now tied with Vancouver for last in the Northwest League. Game 2 of the 6-game series begins tonight at 6:35 p.m. And Game 1 of the Stanley Cup Final goes the way of the Golden Knights as Vegas takes down the Carolina Hurricanes 5-4 in a thrilling back-and-forth battle. Nikolaj Ehlers scored the opening two goals for the Canes, but Vegas replied with three straight to take the lead. Carolina captain Jordan Staal tied us again before another Vegas goal to lead. Then another Carolina tie halfway through the third, and Tomas Hertl scored the game winner inside 4 minutes to go. Vegas takes a 1-0 series lead, looking to become the first team to win a road game one and the series since Chicago in 2015. We'll be back tonight with more sports around our area, including an early Mariners first pitch and game one of the NBA Finals.
0: Well, hey, speaking of the NBA Finals, they tip off tonight, and every game will be right here on ABC.
9: Yeah, the San Antonio Spurs and New York Knicks meet in Game 1 in San Antonio with tip-off at 5:30. We will have special editions of 4 News Now before and after the game. The teams last met in the NBA Finals in 1999 when the Spurs beat the Knicks.
0: Hockey, basketball, whatever you want, we got
9: baseball.
0: Well, also, baseball here. We got it, whatever you need right here on ABC.
9: We do. Oh, yeah, go M's. It's now 5:27.
0: Well, the World Cup excitement, let's add soccer to the mix, arrives in Spokane here next week, and local bars are gearing up for the biggest soccer celebration the Lilac City has ever seen. Find out how businesses plan to unite our community through the beautiful game. It's after the break.
9: Plus, new developments this morning. In the Longview Mill disaster, wildlife officials recover thousands of dead fish from contaminated ditches. We'll tell you what caused the fish kill and what it means for the environment when we come back.
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2: The Dow Jones has lost about 300 points to 51,010. The S&P 500 is down 30 to 7,580. And the NASDAQ is down 150 points to 26,940. 10-year treasuries are at 4.48%. Taking a look at commodities, crude oil's trading at $82 a barrel. The price of gold is at $4,475 an ounce, while silver is at $74 an ounce. Soft white wheat's quoted at $6.35 a bushel. And finally, Nvidia stock has lost about $6 this morning and is now trading at $216 a share. 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
13: 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From 4 News Now, this is Good Morning Northwest.
9: We start this half hour with the 4 News Now story tracker and stories people are talking about today.
24: A Frontier Airlines flight heading from Puerto Rico to Chicago had to divert to Miami because of an unruly passenger. Police records show that that passenger choked an off-duty flight attendant shortly after attempting to open an emergency exit door and enter the cockpit. The incident comes as the FAA has received nearly 700 reports of unruly passengers just this year.
9: It'll mess with the guy with the jiu-jitsu shirt on.
24: Yeah,
9: there.
24: I know.
9: 61 years ago today, on June 3rd, 1965, the United States Space Program had a historic moment, its first spacewalk. Astronaut Ed White completed the walk during the Gemini 4 mission, spending 23 minutes outside the spacecraft and maneuvering using a handheld gas zip gun until it ran out of fuel. White later described the end of the spacewalk as the saddest moment of my life.
24: Good morning, Northwest. Your time right now is 5:30. I'm Natalie Grant.
9: And I'm Robin Nance. It's a Wednesday, June 3rd. Glad you're with us. Let's check in with meteorologist Matt Gray and your first alert forecast.
10: Well, you better bring out the sunglasses this morning. You are going to need it, especially headed east on High 90 here as we look at a beautiful start to our day in Post Falls with more than just a little bit of sun glare. Let's take a look at your temperatures because we are starting off pretty mild this morning in many areas. Spokane, 53 here to get our day going. 51 at Liberty Lake and Post Falls. We're an even 50 around places like Valley Forge, Coeur d'Alene, and Hayden here. Got some 40s. In places like Deer Park and Spirit Lake here this morning, Newman Lake sitting at 46 and Meade in the 40s as well. To start our morning with clear skies, we're going to warm up very quickly, expecting here that really by kind of early to mid-afternoon, these are the temperatures we're going to end up with. Temperatures anywhere from the mid-70s to the upper 70s, and maybe even a few spots in the valley have an outside shot, and I do think it's a very outside shot of touching 80 degrees. I think most of you will be far, far below that number. Taking a look out here at the radar, no surprise here about the sunshine that it is quiet, but That's the thing. It is not going to be quiet later today. We kind of have a split day ahead of us here where this morning is beautiful, but this afternoon we've got some showers and even a few rumbles of thunder that'll begin to move into our area, and that will create some messy and inconvenient conditions for any plans you have for this afternoon and this evening. We'll track these showers for you, help you plan things out, or help you plan around some of this weather for the end of the day coming up.
9: All right, Matt, thank you very much. In Longview, Washington, it's been nearly a week since a chemical tank implosion at a paper mill killed 11 people and injured many others.
24: Now the community is starting to see environmental impacts, including the death of fish. The Department of Fish and Wildlife says crews recovered about 2,000 dead fish from a ditch system that's next to the mill. They died due to pH spikes in the water. But Fish and Wildlife say that it hasn't seen any confirmed impacts to wildlife in the Columbia River itself, and all impacts are isolated to the ditch system around the site.
1: Any of the fish being recovered right now likely died earlier in the incident when the pH levels had spiked. And now those fish are continuing to be kind of flushed through the ditch system as, you know, flushing operations progress.
24: pH levels in the ditch are now measuring at a normal level, and ecology experts will continue to monitor them. Well, it's a story making global headlines this morning and is igniting violent protests in the UK.
9: A teenager who suffered a brutal attack is seen on video being handcuffed by police as he was dying, all because of what turned out to be false claims of racism. Here's ABC's Hannah Batta.
4: Protesters clashing with police in the UK after the release of video showing officers handcuffing a teenager who'd been fatally stabbed. A case sparking debate over race and policing. 18-year-old Henry Novak was stabbed by 23-year-old Vikram Digwa last December. Digwa first told officers he had been the victim of a racist attack by Novak and claimed he had stabbed him in self-defense.
14: He took my turban off.
4: Digwa claimed Novak, who was white, knocked off his turban and targeted him because of his Sikh faith. Those allegations were later found to be false. But at the time, officers appeared to accept Digwa's account, while also dismissing Novak's statement that he had been stabbed.
15: You've been stabbed? Whereabouts? I don't think you have, mate.
4: Moments later, Novak repeatedly told officers he couldn't breathe as they place him in handcuffs.
16: Henry told officers that he could not breathe 9 times. He lost consciousness before anyone believed him.
4: Authorities say once the officers found his injuries, they took off the handcuffs and started CPR. But Novak died a short time later. Prosecutors said there was no evidence to support Digwa's claims of a racist attack. And this week, Digwa was convicted of murder, sentenced to a minimum of 21 years in prison. Police now apologizing to Novak's family, saying the officers were misled by Digwa's false claims.
24: Hannah Batta, ABC News, New York. Well, one North Idaho city is cracking down on hikers that are blazing their own trails.
9: Often referred to as social trails, these unauthorized trails can be unsafe for hikers and damaging to the local environment. You may not be familiar with the term social trails, but if you've walked through many of the parks in Post Falls, including Black Bay Park, you may have already seen one. These unauthorized trails get worn into hillsides where people want to get from one place to another without using the already established trail. But the parks manager says that is wearing down the soil over time and can make these trails very steep and unsafe for people to use.
25: If there's something that is showing up as a repeated destination that folks are trying to get access to, we may look at how do we help sustain this trail in the long term. And it may result in installing stone stairs or log stairs.
9: The Parks Department says these kinds of social trails can also be disruptive to plants and animals. The city often lays trees over social trails to keep people from using them, and they are growing vegetation to help restore the environment. The World Cup is just a week away, and in many parts of the world, beer and soccer go together like peanut butter and jelly.
24: There you go. And bars and restaurants around Spokane hope to bring this sporting tradition to the Lilac City. Daniel Purcell shows us how local businesses are prepping to serve visitors and Spokaneites alike.
26: Festivities will kick off in Spokane next week when the Egyptian national team will host an open training session with limited tickets at Gonzaga's Luger Field on June 10th. But once the whistle blows for the first game on the 11th, businesses across Spokane will be hosting parties to watch the beautiful game. No Lie Brewhouse is one of these businesses. Their owner says these parties can bring the community together.
3: I think it's about getting people excited. Hey, it's a tough economy and a tough society right now. We need good things to celebrate.
26: They aren't alone either. Iron Goat Brewing will be hosting watch parties of their own. They say it's an honor to play a part in this year's festivities.
5: We're huge soccer fans here, and we're just really excited that Spokane is doing a lot around the World Cup this time around, hosting Team Egypt. There's going to be games in Seattle. I mean, it's huge that Washington State is as involved as it is, so we want to be involved as much as we can, too.
26: While the two breweries may be competitors in the tap room, officials from both businesses recognize how unifying the World Cup can be.
5: I think of the World Cup, I just think of how fractured the world is in certain ways, and it's one of those sporting events that brings together every country. It just seems like a type of sporting event that's very much needed right now.
3: I don't care what country you're from or what city or state you're from, you come here and you celebrate. And have Egypt next door, have the American team playing, who we're all rooting for. It's time that we wake up, and Spokane will wake up to this opportunity.
24: And of course, the U.S. plays its first World Cup match Friday, June 12th. It's coming up really quick here.
9: So exciting, so exciting. That was Daniel Purcell reporting. Mm-hmm. It is now 5:38.
24: Check back in with meteorologist Matt Gray at our sunshine. Grab the shades if you're heading on the roads today.
10: Yeah, wow. Yeah, grab the shades here as we're looking at Highway 95. It'll work its way down to the LC Valley here from the top of the Palouse. And yeah, what a great start to our day. Here's the thing. It's going to be pretty cloudy this afternoon. The chance for us to hear a little bit of thunder out there. So a big change coming up for the second half of the day. We're tracking it for you to help you plan things out after this.
24: And so to come here on Good Morning Northwest, it's your chance to see the Egyptian national team train in Spokane, but you need to act fast. Find out how to register for the limited free tickets that drop in just a few hours. That's next.
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9: It is now 5:41. As we count down to the World Cup, the Egyptian national team will hold an open training session in Spokane next Wednesday, June 10th. While it is free to attend, the city of Spokane will release only a limited number of tickets. You can try to sign up starting today. Ticket distribution is through random selection, limited to two. 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You can find a link to that form on KXLY.com.
10: And best of luck. For this morning, temperatures in the 50s, so already pretty warm here. Some clouds starting to work their way in after a very clear start to our day around Spokane and around Coeur d'Alene. I'm expecting a very beautiful morning here, but as we go into the afternoon, a little dark and stormy at times as we start to see a little disturbance of weather move across the inland northwest. So you will be having to keep an eye on the radar for any plans you have for the afternoon and the early evening. Once the sun sets, though, just a few sprinkles and then starting to clear out.
24: Well, electric bills are climbing across the country, jumping more than 20% in some states since last year. But is the AI boom to blame for these higher bills? Some people who live by new data centers say yes.
0: Consumers are making tough choices whether to keep their lights on or put food on the table.
24: While some families are footing the bill for big utility companies, we'll tell you all about it tomorrow right here on Good Morning Northwest.
9: It is now 5:43.
24: Spokane police warn online predators are targeting children in our area on platforms that many think are safe. Our Alexander Koniarts is live in studio with a new campaign that helps to help.
2: Spokane Police is teaming up with health officials to launch a new digital safety focus group campaign right here in Spokane County. How you can get involved after the break.
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2: 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The Dow Jones has lost about 370 points to 50,940. The S&P 500 is down 25 to 7,585. And the NASDAQ is down 100 points to 26,990. 10-year treasuries are at 4.47%. Now taking a look at commodities, crude oil's trading at $82 a barrel. The price of gold is at $4,480 an ounce, while silver is at $74 an ounce. Soft white wheat is quoted at $6.35 a bushel. And finally, NVIDIA stock has lost about $6 this morning and is now trading at $216 a share. 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
8: Welcome back. Your time right now is 5:54. Here's a look at what's new on Good Morning Northwest. Tariffs may rise for imports from some of America's biggest trading partners.
9: A new report from the U.S. Trade Representative accuses some countries of failing to do enough to fight forced labor. Imports from dozens of countries, including China, Japan, and South Korea, could get additional 12.5% tariffs.

0: could mean higher costs for American shoppers. And PepsiCo is looking at slimming down its bottles and cans. Speaking at a Wall Street Journal event, the CEO says the company is testing smaller packaging for everything from sodas to energy drinks as a way to offer lower prices. Matt's not a big fan of that one.
1: Well, I get what you pay for. You know what? Let's talk about your weather. Starting to see the clouds build here for the afternoon, temperatures in the 70s. But once we get towards that kind of mid-afternoon, things will begin to change in the character of our weather. We'll have a chance for showers and thunderstorms, some darkening skies, and temperatures will fall about 5 degrees or so if you get some heavy rain in your neighborhood.
0: In New York City, a unique twist has come to an art gallery. This exhibit recently opened at the AKC Museum of the Dog and showcases well-known art recreated using only dog kibble. Paintings include the Mona Lisa and the Scream. It's sponsored by dog food brand Royal Canin and is open until June 9th.
2: That's very impressive.
0: Really impressive.
2: It looks so good. You would never know.
0: Wow. Incredible. A legendary R&B singer, Peebo Bryson, has died.
2: You may have not remembered his name, but his music is instantly recognizable. Here's ABC's Hannah Battal.
3: I can show you the world.
4: His voice propelled some of Disney's most powerful songs to the top of the charts.

0: Bo Bryson's family confirms the singer-songwriter has died after suffering a stroke. For more than 50 years, he lent his silky smooth tenor to iconic soul ballads and R&B classics. Baby, can you stop the rain from falling? Earning him the name The Voice of Love. We'll leave the world behind us. But it was his soaring duets for Disney that brought him global recognition, partnering with Regina Bell on the Grammy-winning A Whole New World from Aladdin. Bryson later sang of this song, "It inspires everyone who listens to it. It represents every hope and promise that you're ever gonna make." In 1991, Disney asked Bryson to record a version of Beauty and the Beast, the title song from an upcoming movie, partnering him with an up-and-coming singer named Celine Dion. Song as old as love, In 1992, the pair joined Mrs. Potts herself, Angela Lansbury, at the Oscars. Bo Bryson was 75. Hannah Bittah, ABC News, New York.
1: Oh, his voice is like silk.
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1: I'll be missed. Mm-hmm. Good Morning Northwest time right now is 5:58.
2: We are back with hour number two of Good Morning Northwest right after this.
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7: From ABC News, I'm Sherry Preston. A new development in that hostage standoff we've been telling you about all morning. It's been going on at a bank and

0: Bakersfield, California. Here's ABC's Alex Stone.
1: According to law enforcement sources, the situation is now over. All of the hostages who were inside the Chase Bank building in downtown Bakersfield have now been rescued by police and the FBI, and the suspect, sources say, is dead. This went on for many hours. A man went into the building yesterday and claimed to have a bomb strapped to his body and was holding hostages. Two came out last night. A short time ago, others were seen coming out as it all ended.
0: ABC's Alex Stone. Votes still being counted in the California primaries. It could take more than a week for them to finish. The Supreme Court clearing the way for the GOP to use a congressional map that a lower court ruled intentionally discriminates against black voters.
2: The bottom line is this is the culmination of years of litigation in Alabama. It is now removing one of those two majority black districts, a seat held by Democrats, and is the latest indication now that these race-based politics, including those that protect minority voters, are starting to give way to a new era.
0: ABC's Devin Dwyer. The job of finding a job was a little easier last month. ABC's Jim Ryan has numbers from payroll processor ADP.
3: 122,000 positions opened up, with 8 out of 10 sectors that ADP looks at showing gains. Education and the healthcare sector led the hiring spree with 57,000 positions. The payroll processor says median annual pay is now at $61,500, a 4.4% increase from May of last year.
0: Some of the New York subway stairs have been painted orange and blue as the New York Knicks travel to San Antonio to take on the Spurs in Game 1 of the NBA Finals tonight. The Dow is down 389 points this hour. You're listening to ABC News.
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0: Ukraine hitting a power plant in St. Petersburg, Russia, just before a major economic forum is being held there. Russian President Vladimir Putin is expected to attend. ABC's Patrick Reeval has more.
6: The images today of huge plumes of smoke rising over the event are a powerful symbol of how he increasingly is struggling to hide the impact of the war from Russians. And increasingly, Putin seems to be losing control of the war.
0: Trump loyalist Bill Pulte, who currently runs the Federal Housing Finance Agency, was this week tapped to be the new director of national intelligence. Although ABC's Catherine Falders in Washington reports many on both sides of the aisle are questioning his qualifications.
7: Sources who I've spoken to for a long time in this administration have said they don't believe he's qualified for the Federal Housing Finance Agency now, let alone to lead the DNI, to be the nation's top spy chief. So to bring you back a little bit here, Bill Pulte is really best known for launching or referring, issuing criminal referrals in the Trump administration's probes as it relates to mortgage fraud.
0: One of the last remaining classic urban department stores is closing for good. The flagship Neiman Marcus location opened in downtown Dallas, Texas in 1914. Saks Global says it'll shutter the nine-story building on September 30th. Sherry Preston, ABC News.
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11: So glad you're joining us. I'm Robin Nance.
12: And I'm Natalie Grant. Today is Wednesday, June 3rd. Let's get right on over to meteorologist Matt Gray. He's taking a look at that first alert forecast hanging into our day.
13: Yeah, and it's a beautiful start this morning, but we are all keeping an eye on some showers and what we believe are going to be building thunderstorms this afternoon from a little weather disturbance right off the coast that's going to swing through our area later on today. So already in western Washington, western Oregon, they're seeing a little bit of rain. Expecting that to stay that way through the morning, and then by the afternoon, we'll start to see some activity here. We're going to end up seeing building clouds through the day, mostly these high clouds for the first half of the day before those storms get a little closer. 55 right now in Spokane, so we're warming up very quickly, expecting that we'll end up with most of our day in the 60s at the rate that we are warming right now. So 60s by 9 a.m. at least, and then as we get towards your afternoon, starting to cloud up a little bit more. Best chance for showers and storms for Spokane and for Coeur d'Alene is going to be arriving in the 3 to 5 p.m. time frame and then extending out to about sunset. So as late as 9 o'clock, we can still see a little bit of rain around the region. That's a look at your day. We will take a closer look at what you can expect out of these storms when they arrive coming up.
14: We are tracking breaking news this morning. The U.S. and Iran traded more strikes overnight. New video shows the moment the U.S. hit an oil tanker headed to Iran. In response, Iran fired back, hitting Kuwait, an American ally. Officials in Kuwait report damage to the country's main airport, along with the attack killing one person and hurting more than 60 others. Despite the strikes, Secretary of State Marco Rubio says a peace deal remains possible, but it's unclear if talks are really moving forward.
15: There is the prospect before us, which could happen today, it could happen tomorrow, it could happen next week, that for the first time, certainly in my memory, they have agreed to negotiate aspects of their nuclear program that just a month ago, or just a year ago, they were refusing to even mention.
14: Rubio says the U.S. won't lift sanctions or help reopen the Strait of Hormuz unless Iran gives up its nuclear program. Some lawmakers say they don't even see a deal like that even happening, even as President Trump holds to his message that he's in no rush to end the war. Reporting in studio, Hannah Joy, 4 News Now.
11: All right, Hannah, thanks. Primary election results from six states coming in overnight.
12: But the eyes of the nation are on California this morning, where more than 60 people were running for governor. Former Fox News host Steve Hilton, who was endorsed by President Trump, was leading in the overnight results. He hopes to become the state's first Republican governor since Arnold Schwarzenegger. But to do it, he'll have to beat Democrat Xavier Becerra, who is a former Health and Human Services Secretary. Meanwhile, the Los Angeles mayoral race has its final two, incumbent Karen Bass and reality star Spencer Pratt.
16: I feel very confident that I am going to continue to work hard, learn everything I need to learn.
17: We have led a grassroots campaign because we want to bring change to our city. And that's what we've been doing, and that's what we're going to continue to do.
12: Well, Bass, a Democrat, is in first place overnight. Pratt, a registered Republican running as an independent, is holding in second. Pratt's glitzy ads, some generated by AI, helped fuel his rise, taking aim at Bass for her handling of the L.A. wildfires. Five other states held their primaries Tuesday, from Montana to New Jersey.
11: The Spokane Valley Investigative Unit arrested a 57-year-old man on felony drug charges and seized weapons, drugs, and a stolen ATV. They executed a search warrant near the intersection of East 3rd Avenue and North Main Street in Meade by Union Stadium. Colby Jones faces three felony counts of possession of a controlled substance with intent to deliver or sell, and one charge of unlawful use of a building for drugs. The Spokane County Sheriff's Office says during the search, investigators seized five firearms, an ounce of methamphetamine, suspected fentanyl, more than $2,200 in cash, and a stolen ATV. Since 2018, we have told you about a downtown hair salon that's been asking the city of Spokane to better enforce its laws.
12: Now, Urbana Natural Spa Salon and Wine is closing its doors next month. It's also suing the city and Catholic Charities. Owner Linda Beal claims that she lost clients and employees at her salon because of the Catholic Charity housing buildings that are located around her business. Beal says that the city chose not to enforce Municipal Code 1068, which states the city of Spokane is committed to protecting its citizens from the dangers of properties that are abandoned, where unsafe conditions exist, or where crime repeatedly occurs.
18: You start looking at how you recover damages. You have to look at all the security cameras you had to put in, all the planters that you've had to rebuild and replant, all the graffiti that you've had to clean up.
12: According to SPD's quarterly offenses dashboard, 1,184 offenses have been reported in the Riverside area of downtown this year.
11: Starting next fall, students in Spokane Public Schools will have to buckle up. That's because the school district purchased a new multi-million dollar bus fleet with seat belts on board and will require students to wear them. The buses will also have in-depth cameras, exterior lighting, and tire chains that drivers can put on automatically.
19: We want to have buses that have the highest safety standard possible. And in school bus land, that means buses that are equipped with seat belts, which hasn't historically been part of the model that public schools across the country have utilized.
11: The school district says by purchasing its own fleet rather than contracting from another company, it will save money. Registration to ride the bus next year has already opened, and the school district has asked parents to sign their children up by July 15th. Don't wait. It's now 6:07.
12: Let's check back in with meteorologist Matt Gray. The sun is just getting brighter as we go. Wow.
13: I know. Yeah, a little blinding here almost on our camera over Post Falls this morning. Yeah, grab the sunglasses. You think for the first half of the day, maybe not necessarily the second, as we are tracking a chance of showers and storms for this afternoon coming up in my full forecast.
11: He's back. Former Congressman George Santos faces a new federal investigation just months after President Trump set him free. We have the story just ahead.
12: Plus, what Spokane police discovered while investigating cryptocurrency crimes will alarm every parent. The urgent message coming up in a live report with Alexander Konyarts. It's right after this.
20: Hello, garlic lovers. This is Raji from White House Grill and Pentagon Bistro Martini Bar. 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
11: It is 6:10. Here's a look at what's new on Good Morning Northwest. Former Congressman George Santos is facing a new federal investigation.
12: This time, the probe is focused on a potential insider trading using the popular prediction market platform Kalshi. Sources say Santos placed wagers tied to his own attendance at the State of the Union. By skipping the speech, sources say he pocketed tens of thousands of dollars. Santos first gained infamy in 2022 when multiple lies he told during his campaign were exposed. He was sentenced to 7 years for identity theft and wire fraud, a sentence commuted by President Trump.
11: Another big storyline in last night's primary comes from Alabama. It's thanks to a new ruling from the Supreme Court. The justices have now cleared the way for Republicans to use a contested congressional map in that state, which a lower court described as intentional race discrimination. The map eliminates one of the two majority black districts currently held by Democrats.
12: The Justice Department has scrapped plans for the $1.8 billion anti-weaponization fund amid bipartisan pushback. Critics called the fund a taxpayer-funded slush fund for Trump allies. Acting Attorney General Todd Blanche told lawmakers that they are not moving forward with this fund ever. Some GOP senators are concerned that taxpayer money could have been used to compensate January 6 rioters who attacked the Capitol. Blanche says part of the settlement that bars the IRS from auditing Trump and his family remains unchanged.
11: People in Tokyo are braving heavy rain and strong wind as a tropical storm bears down on Japan today. The rain from Tropical Storm Tanmi paralyzing traffic in the city, canceling hundreds of flights and delaying or suspending train service. 5,000 homes lost power as people near rivers brace for floods. One area in central Japan got 20 inches of rain in 24 hours.
13: That is a lot of rain. We could certainly use all the rain we can get here, and we've got a chance this afternoon. So enjoy this beautiful morning. It's already pretty warm. We're in the mid-50s here, and it's only not even 6:15 yet. We'll have dark and stormy weather at times for this afternoon. So expecting right about mid-afternoon, we'll peak in the mid-70s and then start to see our temperatures drop as the storminess continues there for the later portions of the day. A chance for a couple of sprinkles lingering on past sunset, but then clearing out pretty quickly for Thursday.
11: 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Hoop Fest is June 27th and 28th. Be here before you know it. Mm-hmm. It's now 6:13.
12: Well, have you ever heard of social trails? Coming up in just a little bit here on Good Morning Northwest, what they are and why one North Idaho city is trying to stop them.
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11: And here is a live look at People's Park on your Wednesday morning. What a beautiful start. We're back with more Good Morning Northwest right after this.
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11: Welcome back. It's now 6:17. Spokane police warned of an increase in online groups preying on children.
12: In response, the department is now partnering with other agencies on a campaign aimed at raising awareness about digital safety. Our Alexander Koniarts is live at studio with us this morning. And Alexander, how is SPD getting the word out about this?
17: Good morning. Well, SPD is partnering with the Spokane Regional Health District, and they're working to host child digital safety focus groups at libraries across the county. Police say children being targeted online has been an issue for years, but that they've seen a concerning rise in the past few months. Officials say suspects are trying to extort or sextort minors, often between the ages of 7 to 17. Spokane police say some of the people involved are tied to what they call an illicit violence extremists, people whose goal is to obtain photos from minors and then use them to threaten and manipulate kids, sometimes coercing them to harm themselves, harm family pets, or even make swatting threats. Officers say it's critical to address this now and to remind families that these crimes can happen on digital platforms that have previously been seen as safe.
18: We're talking Roblox, we're talking Minecraft. There's communication platforms within those applications or those games where they will meet people online and they will think it is a 13-year-old girl out of Ohio and it's actually a 55-year-old man sitting in California.
17: Tim Schwering is a detective with SPD and uncovered this increase while investing cryptocurrency and noticing crypto cases that were linked to dark web transactions. His advice for parents is to be aware of what your kid is doing online, know what games they are playing and who they are communicating with, and also take advantage of parental controls. Now, there is one more focus group that's happening tonight at the Spokane Valley Library. That is going to be from 6 to 7:30 p.m. this evening. Schwering says they plan to continue these presentations in the future for groups that express interest. In studio this morning, Alexandra Koniarts, 4 News Now.
12: Some really important tips for parents, anyone who's just trying to be aware.
11: Yeah. Here is a live look this morning at your Wednesday. Blue skies and lots of sunshine. Do not forget those shades as you head out this morning.
12: Gorgeous start.
13: Looks so great. It's such a bummer that we kind of got to end it with a change to showery, thunderstormy type of weather. Now, look, not talking about like what we saw last week.
11: Okay, good.
13: Caveating that big time. Yeah, that was nasty stuff. Mm-hmm. That was very, very unusual. Mm-hmm. This is going to be much more the garden variety kind of late spring thunderstormy weather that we see around here more often than not. So let's take a look outside first because, man, what a gorgeous morning. If you can get outside here, I think this is a great opportunity here over the next few hours if you can. 55 in Spokane, 51 in Coeur d'Alene. Before it warms up a little bit, as we are going to be the warmest we have seen today for this entire week, especially with the cool down coming in the days ahead here. 55 in Spokane right now, as I mentioned before. 49 in St. Mary's, 51 in Pullman, 56 in Moses Lake. OMAX at 53. Bonner's Ferry is very warm this morning at 55 degrees. They're going to stay warm in the northern panhandle as a lot of the shower and storm activities are going to stay away from our northern valleys for most of the day. 78 in Colville, 77 in Monterey. OMAC hits 80 today. Middle and upper 70s for Spokane and for Coeur d'Alene. 81 for Moses Lake and 82 in the LC Valley. You can get there pretty quickly if you're starting off as warm as we are this morning. We are quite mild. Like we get into lunchtime, we've got light showers moving across the North Cascades into places like Moses Lake and then down to the Tri-Cities here. Not expecting a lot of rainfall, but you know what? If you get a tenth of an inch or two, I think you can clap here and be very thankful because we just need all the rain that we can get at this time frame. Now, there are going to be some spots as these showers continue to develop a little bit with the warmth of the day and perhaps even getting into thunderstorm status here as we head towards about 4 o'clock for Spokane, then down onto the Palouse here. We may see some pockets of heavier rain. That said, those are going to be pretty isolated. So most of us can only really count on maybe getting a tenth of an inch or so for today, with some isolated spots a little bit more. I think our peak time for Spokane and for Coeur d'Alene as far as the rain and thunderstorms starting is going to be between 3 and 5 o'clock. We'll see things linger on through about 8 or 9, as you can see here on this simulated radar. And then after about 10, we'll start to see things kind of ease up a little bit. Once again, these are definitely more of the regular thunderstorms as opposed to the severe weather we dealt with last week. Damaging wind and large hail threats pretty low. Same goes for flooding. Definitely got to watch around central Washington for a couple of fire starts from some of the lightning strikes we expect here for today. Hey, Thursday and Friday look beautiful. It is going to be a little windy going into Friday as we see that colder air coming in. Look how chilly it's going to be for June over Saturday and Sunday.
19: Oh, my gosh. Mm.
11: What a change.
19: Yeah, we'll feel it, but hopefully got some warming up. It looks like things are getting a little warmer.
13: Yeah, if you're summer fans, we're going to get there. Just have some patience.
19: All right.
11: It's hard to be patient.
19: I know. I want warmth now.
11: Ready. It's now 6:22.
19: Well, the Mariners extended their win streak with another win against the Mets last night. Find out what got them past New York and into the win column for the eighth straight game. It's coming up next here in Morning Sports.
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25: My name is Joel, and I came to St. Jude Children's Research Hospital in December of 1987 to be treated for osteosarcoma, which is bone cancer. 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
3: The Seattle Mariners look to build off their walk-off Game 1 win over the New York Mets, and last night's game could bring a series win, too. Looking to make it 8 in a row, here comes Patrick Wisdom in the second. Low pitch, he carries that hit way out to left center field. That ball's gone, his first home run of 2026 to take a 2-0 lead. Mets tie us up at 2 in the third, though, but Luke Raley's hit goes right side. It's into the open grass. Randy Rosarena on the move. He'll score to retake the lead. 4-2 game now in the fifth. Holy moly, that is a no-doubter. Way deep left, there's Seattle's game-bursting play. 7-2 lead, Johnny Perota's second dinger this year. And the next inning, Julio Rodriguez up now. He sends this one out just the same. Pitcher in shambles as he watches this one fly. Julio's 13th shot of the year. Mariners take the win 8-3. Spokane Indians stumbled out of a 5-0 lead against the Hillsboro Hops, losing 7-6 to open the home series against their Oregonian foes. Robert Calaz shined at the plate the most with a solo home run, another two hits for three total RBIs. Rainier Hernandez and Juan Castillo also collecting a pair of hits each. Spokane falls two games back of Hillsboro, and the Indians are now tied with Vancouver for last in the Northwest League. Game 2 of the 6-game series begins tonight at 6:35 p.m. And Game 1 of the Stanley Cup Final goes the way of the Golden Knights as Vegas takes down the Carolina Hurricanes 5-4 in a thrilling back-and-forth battle. Nikolaj Ehlers scored the opening two goals for the Canes, but Vegas replied with three straight to take the lead. Carolina captain Jordan Staal tied us again before another Vegas goal to lead. Then another Carolina tie halfway through the third, and Tomas Hertl scored the game winner inside 4 minutes to go. Vegas takes a 1-0 series lead, looking to become the first team to win a road game one and the series since Chicago in 2015. We'll be back tonight with more sports around our area, including an early Mariners first pitch and game one of the NBA Finals.
19: And hey, speaking of the NBA Finals, the tip-off tonight and every game will be right here on ABC.
11: The San Antonio Spurs and New York Knicks meet in Game 1 in San Antonio with tip-off at 5:30. We'll have special editions of 4 News Now before and after the game. The teams last met in the NBA Finals in 1999 when the Spurs beat the Knicks. No guarantee this time.
19: Between hockey and basketball, we've got a lot of programming going on here.
11: We do.
19: So just know that there's going to be some changes. Mm-hmm. But it'll be good.
11: Temporarily.
19: Yes.
11: It's now 6:28.
19: The World Cup excitement arrives in Spokane next week. Throw soccer into the mix here. We got local bars gearing up for the biggest soccer celebration the Lilac City has ever seen. Find out how businesses plan to unite our community through the beautiful game. That's after the break.
11: Plus, new developments this morning in the Longview Mill disaster. Wildlife officials recover thousands of dead fish from contaminated ditches. We'll tell you what caused the fish kill and what it means for the environment when we come back.
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4: 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The Dow Jones has lost 410 points to 50,900. The S&P 500 is down 30 to 7,580. And the NASDAQ is down 140 points to 26,950. 10-year treasuries are at 4.48%. Now taking a look at commodities, crude oil is trading at $82 a barrel. The price of gold is at $4,485 an ounce, while silver is at $74 an ounce. Soft white wheat is quoted at $6.35 a bushel. And finally, Microsoft stock has lost about $14 this morning and is now trading at $426 a share. Learn how to retire with Altmaier by visiting altmaierfinancial.com, where you can find times this weekend to join Dave on Altmaier Financial Radio. 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Have a great morning.
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10: 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From 4 News Now, this is Good Morning Northwest.
19: Good morning, Northwest. Thanks for starting your day with us. I'm Natalie Grant.
11: And I'm Robin Nance. Welcome to your Wednesday, June 3rd. Meteorologist Matt Gray kicking us off with some sunshine.
13: Yeah, it is nice out there, but the sunshine is not going to last forever today. We've got a weather system right off the coast here that is going to move in for this afternoon and this evening. And so it is a day where you should be ready for a chance of rain and perhaps a thunderstorm or two for the second half of the day. First half, though, looking beautiful. Lots of sunshine and our radar sweeping clean here as we go past 6:30. Temperatures right now in the 50s for most of us, pretty mild. Still some 40s places like Deer Park, Suncrest, Spirit Lake area here this morning. But I tell you what, this is going to be a very, very nice start to our day. Now, we're going to warm up pretty quickly here. We'll end up in the upper 70s and to mid 70s across much of Spokane and Coeur d'Alene. That is before we start to see the shower and storm action get going during the late afternoon and then into the start of your evening. This is going to be a pretty short interlude here of active weather. So we've got sunny and nice conditions, followed by having to maybe break the sweaters out again for the mornings going into the weekend. We'll take a deeper look at both of these parts of the forecast, the storms and the cool temperatures on the way coming up.
11: Matt, thanks. In Longview, Washington, it's been nearly a week since a chemical tank implosion at a paper mill killed 11 people and injured many others.
19: Now the community is starting to see the environmental impacts, including the death of fish. The Department of Fish and Wildlife says that crews recovered about 2,000 dead fish from a ditch system next to the mill. They died due to pH spikes in the water, but Fish and Wildlife says it hasn't seen any confirmed impacts to wildlife in the Columbia River, and all impacts are isolated to the ditch system around the site.
8: Any of the fish being recovered right now likely died earlier in the incident when the pH levels had spiked. And now those fish are continuing to be kind of flushed through the ditch system as, you know, flushing operations progress.
19: pH levels in the ditch are now measuring at normal levels, and ecology experts will continue to monitor them. Well, one North Idaho city is cracking down on hikers that are blazing their own trails.
11: Now, often referred to as social trails, these unauthorized trails can be unsafe for hikers and damaging to the local environment. You may not be familiar with that term, social trails, but if you have walked through many of the parks in Post Falls, including Black Bay Park, you may have already seen one. These unauthorized trails get worn into hillsides where people want to get from one place to another without using the already established trail. But the parks manager says that is wearing down the soil over time and can make these trails very steep and unsafe for people to use.
9: If there's something that is showing up as a repeated destination that folks are trying to get access to, we may look at how do we help sustain this trail in the long term. And it may result in installing stone stairs or log stairs.
11: The Parks Department says these kinds of social trails can also be disruptive to plants and animals. The city often lays trees over social trails to keep people from using them and they are growing vegetation to help restore the environment there. The World Cup is just a week away, and in many parts of the world, beer and soccer go together like peanut butter and jelly.
19: Bars and restaurants around Spokane hope to bring this sporting tradition, to the Lilac City. Our Daniel Purcell shows us how local businesses are preparing to serve visitors and Spokaneites alike.
12: Festivities will kick off in Spokane next week when the Egyptian national team will host an open training session with limited tickets at Gonzaga's Luger Field on June 10th. But once the whistle blows for the first game on the 11th, businesses across Spokane will be hosting parties to watch the beautiful game. No Lie Brewhouse is one of these businesses. Their owner says these parties can bring the community together.
14: I think it's about getting people excited. Hey, it's a tough economy, a tough society right now. We need good things to celebrate.
12: They aren't alone either. Iron Goat Brewing will be hosting watch parties of their own. They say it's an honor to play a part in this year's festivities.
15: We're huge soccer fans here, and we're just really excited that Spokane is doing a lot around the World Cup this time around, hosting Team Egypt. There's going to be games in Seattle. I mean, it's huge that Washington State is as involved as it is, so we want to be involved as much as we can, too.
12: While the two breweries may be competitors in the tap room, officials from both businesses recognize how unifying the World Cup can be.
15: I think of the World Cup, I just think of how fractured the world is in certain ways, and it's one of those sporting events that brings together every country. It just seems like a type of sporting event that's very much needed right now.
14: I don't care what country you're from or what city or state you're from, you come here and you celebrate. I have Egypt next door, have the American team playing, who we're all rooting for. It's time that we wake up, and Spokane will wake up to this opportunity.
19: So much fun. And hey, the U.S. plays its first World Cup match next Friday, June 12th.
11: This is so big. I was over in Seattle over the weekend, and, you know, the World Cup stuff is all over the place.
19: Everywhere.
11: Yeah, it's awesome.
19: It's a big deal.
11: It really is.
19: It'll
11: really
19: be fun.
11: Exciting. It's now 6:36.
19: Let's check back in with meteorologist Matt Gray this morning. He's taking a look outside. Some clouds, blue skies.
16: Yeah, a little bit of cool-looking clouds here over Chihuahua, but you know what? Lots of sunshine here for this morning. Things change in the afternoon, especially as you head south towards Spokane and west towards the Columbia Basin. We'll take a look at what you can expect for the afternoon and when coming up.
19: And still to come this morning on Good Morning Northwest, it's your chance to see the Egyptian national team train here in Spokane, but you need to act fast. How to register for these limited free tickets that drop in just a few hours, we'll tell you next.
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19: Welcome back. Your time right now is 6:45. Spokane police say internet crimes against children are a growing concern in our community.
11: In response, the department partnered with the Spokane Regional Health District to give parents tips to keep kids safe. Alexander Cognart is in studio this morning. So the two agencies just launched a campaign this month. Alexander, what does it look like?
1: Good morning. Well, for the past few weeks, Spokane Police and the Spokane Regional Health District have been hosting focus groups at local libraries. They're hoping to hear what families are seeing online while also sharing important information resources parents can use. Spokane Police say in recent months, there's been an uptick of kids in our area falling victim to these online predators. They say these individuals are targeting kids on common platforms like Discord or Minecraft. Officers say the age group they most often see impact ranges from 7 to 17 years old.
2: You want to protect the people that can't protect themselves. And so that is kind of, that's the issue. We need to get on this right away and make sure that we are putting, again, partnering with different groups, putting the word out there that these things are happening. They're happening here in Spokane.
1: Tim Schwering is a detective with SPD and noticed an increase in internet crimes against children while investigating cryptocurrency cases. Several of those cases were related to dark web transactions and people paying ransom to these predators. Schwering urges parents to start conversations with their kids about digital safety as early as possible, since it can affect anyone with a device. His top tips for parents are to be aware of what your kid is doing online, who they're communicating with, and to take advantage of parental controls. Knowing how to address this can be difficult, especially with language barriers or limited familiarity with technology. That's why these digital safety events focus on practical guidance for parents. The next one is at the Spokane Valley Library tonight from 6 to 7:30 p.m. In studio, Alexandra Cognarts for News Now.
19: Some really important information just for everyone to be aware of, no matter what age your kid's at.
11: Exactly.
19: Good to know.
11: Exactly. Good to know also that you might need some sunglasses on your way to work, but not so much on your way home.
22: No, not so much on your way back. And maybe some sort of rain gear if you got some outdoor plans here for the end of the afternoon or beginning of your evening. Well, a lot of stuff going on here now as the summer season's starting to get ramped up here with outdoor activities. 55 in Spokane, 53 right now in Coeur d'Alene, and just beautiful, beautiful weather here to get our day going, but it is not going to end that way. Temperatures at the moment sitting in the mid-50s here, and what we will see for the afternoon will be mid-70s and upper 70s for Spokane, for Coeur d'Alene, 80s in the LC Valley, 80s as well, Omak, Grand Coulee, and around the Moses Lake area. I want to take a look at your future cast, because this is the big thing here today, is this little weather disturbance comes in, and that is going to help get ourselves going. Being the warmest day of the week helps as well to get these showers and thunderstorms going. So looking towards kind of lunchtime, we'll have a chance for some rain around Moses Lake down to the Tri-Cities area. Watch as things begin to move up to the north, kind of grow in intensity a little bit as we have longer time to kind of heat up around Spokane. Think of between 3 and 5 p.m. That's when we're going to start to see more active weather in the Spokane area. It could be as late as 6 o'clock that things get started around Coeur d'Alene, but I think it will be earlier than that. And we'll see these showers and storms move across the area by the time we get towards 8 or 9 o'clock. A lot of activities either up far north or moving into the North Idaho Mountains along the border with Montana here. So we will have a few hours where you might hear a little bit of thunder. You might get a few areas where there's some intense rain, but most of us only seeing kind of the lighter rain here, and our risks for damaging winds, large hail, flooding, like we saw with the storms last week. Well, this is totally a different situation. It's pretty low. Chance here for a couple of fire starts, however, from lightning as we go through the day. And that's just going to be the general situation here, really, as we go deeper into the summer season, because a lot of grass, I don't know if you've been, maybe you've gone out to some of the state parks or things like that, there's a lot of grass that's already dried and brown already. So
13: It won't take too much. And certainly lightning strikes in the region will help with that. Taking a look here at your next few days. Thursday looks beautiful. Friday looks there as well, but we are going to see some gusty winds here, so we may have to keep an eye on fire danger in the Columbia Basin as those winds continue to gust pretty strong heading into Saturday as well. Look at Saturday, only mid-60s, a chance for some chilly temperatures in the 30s up north as we get into Sunday morning. We'll be right back with your morning sprint here on 4 News Now.
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32: 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The Dow Jones has lost 450 points to 50,860. The S&P 500 is down 40 to 7,570. And the NASDAQ is down 215 points to 26,880. 10-year treasuries are at 4.5%. Taking a look at commodities now, crude oil is trading at $82 a barrel. The price of gold is at $4,472 an ounce, while silver is at $73.75 an ounce. Soft white wheat is quoted at $6.30 a bushel. And finally, T-Mobile stock has lost about $7 this morning and is now trading at $181 a share. 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
11: It is 6:52, time to get you ready to take on your Wednesday in the morning sprint.
19: We are starting the day with lots of sun, but rain's coming in a little later. Meteorologist Matt Gray is going to look at your forecast.
11: The Egyptian national team is preparing to hold its open training session for the World Cup next week.
19: First, Rob King is in studio this morning with primary election results from six states coming in overnight.
0: Natalie, right now the eyes of the nation are on California, where more than 60 people

0: Bites, coming in overnight.
1: Natalie, right now the eyes of the nation are on California, where more than 60 people running for governor. Former Fox News host Steve Hilton, who was endorsed by President Trump, was leading in the overnight results. He'll have to beat Democrat Javier Becerra, the former Health and Human Services Secretary. Meanwhile, the Los Angeles mayoral race has its final two, incumbent Karen Bass and reality star Spencer Pratt. Bass, a Democrat in first place overnight, Pratt, a registered Republican running as an independent, holding in second. Five other states held primaries Tuesday, from Montana to New Jersey, and we'll have more details coming up on Fox 28.
2: Taking a look at your forecast, it has been so beautiful this morning. Things are going to go downhill a little bit in your weather as we head into the afternoon. 60s here for your morning hour, 70s for the early afternoon, but as we get towards 3, 4, 5 o'clock, we're going to start to see showers and thunderstorms move through the area. So expect to be dodging some wet weather here for any late afternoon and early evening plans.
0: The Spokane Valley Investigative Unit arrested a 57-year-old man on felony drug charges and seized weapons, drugs, and a stolen ATV. They executed a search warrant near the intersection of East 3rd Avenue and North Main Street in Meade by Union Stadium. Colby Jones faces three felony counts of possession of a controlled substance with intent to deliver or sell, and one charge of unlawful use of a building for drugs.
3: Since 2018, we have told you about a downtown hair salon that's been asking the city of Spokane to better enforce its laws. Now, Urbana Natural Spa, Salon, and Wine is closing its doors next month. It's also suing the city and Catholic Charities. Owner Linda Beal claims she's lost clients and employees at her salon because of the Catholic Charity housing buildings that are located around her business. Beal says the city chose not to enforce Municipal Code 1068. So you can read more about it on KXLY.com.
0: Well, starting next fall, students in Spokane Public Schools will have to buckle up. That's because the school district purchased a new multi-million-dollar bus fleet with seatbelts on board and will require students to wear them. The school district says by purchasing its own fleet rather than contracting from another company, it'll save some money. Registration to ride the bus next year has already opened, and the school district has asked parents to sign their children up by July 15th.
3: In Longview, Washington, it's been nearly a week since a chemical tank implosion at a paper mill killed 11 people and injured many others. Now the community is starting to see environmental impacts, including the deaths of fish. The Department of Fish and Wildlife says crews recovered about 2,000 dead fish from a ditch system next to the mill. Those fish died due to pH spikes in the water. But Fish and Wildlife says it has not seen any confirmed impacts to wildlife in the Columbia River, and all impacts are isolated to the ditch system around the site.
0: One North Idaho city is cracking down on hikers that are blazing their own trails. You may not be familiar with the term social trails, but if you've walked through many of the parks in Post Falls, including Black Bay Park here, you may have already seen one. The Parks Department says these kind of trails can also be disruptive to plants and animals. The city often lays trees over social trails to keep people from using them, and they're growing vegetation to help restore the environment.
3: The NBA Finals tip off tonight, and every game will be right here on ABC. The San Antonio Spurs and New York Knicks meet in Game 1 in San Antonio with tip-off at 5:30. We'll have special editions of 4 News Now before and after the game. The teams last met in the NBA Finals in 1999 when the Spurs beat the Knicks.
0: Well, as we count down to the World Cup, the Egyptian national team will hold an open training session in Spokane next Wednesday, June 10th. While it's free to attend, the city of Spokane will release only a limited number of tickets. You can try to sign up starting today. Ticket distribution is through random selection and limited to 2 people. The form to sign up goes live at 9 o'clock this morning. You can find
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5: From ABC News, I'm Michelle Franzen. In California, a hostage standoff and bomb threat that began yesterday at a bank in Bakersfield ended with the suspect dead. ABC's Alex Stone has more.
6: According to law enforcement sources, the situation is now over. All of the hostages who were inside the Chase Bank building in downtown Bakersfield have now been rescued by police and the FBI, and the suspect, sources say, is dead. This went on for many hours. A man went into the building yesterday and claimed to have a bomb strapped to his body and was holding hostages. Two came out last night. A short time ago, others were seen coming out as it all ended.
5: Primary races across states yesterday, including California, where results for the top two candidates in the mayoral race are still being tallied. Incumbent

0: Mayor Karen Bass receiving enough votes to move on to November's runoff election. Who she faces, though, still not known. And the governor's race, still undecided. Republican Steve Hilton and Democrat Javier Becerra have been neck and neck. Here's ABC's Lionel Moise.
1: In the state's governor's race, 61 candidates were on the ballot. Former Fox News host Steve Hilton, who was endorsed by President Trump, was leading in the overnight results. He hopes to become the state's first Republican governor since Arnold Schwarzenegger. But to do it, he'll have to beat Democrat Javier Becerra, the former Health and Human Services Secretary.
0: The Pentagon confirmed it shot down a wave of Iranian drones targeting U.S. forces in Kuwait. ABC's Mary Bruce has more.
2: The U.S. and Iran overnight trading heavy fire after the U.S. struck an empty oil tanker that it said was trying to breach its blockade. That then set off a string of attacks by both sides, with Iran firing ballistic missiles at neighboring U.S. military bases in Bahrain and Kuwait. Now, none of their missiles hit their targets, but Kuwait's airport was severely damaged.
0: And excitement building for Game 1 of the NBA Finals between the New York Knicks at the San Antonio Spurs court tonight. You're listening to ABC News.
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0: Private sector hires exceeded analysts' expectations last month. ABC's Jim Ryan has the numbers.
5: The ADP National Employment Report counted a record 122,000 new positions created in May, with employers of all sizes hiring. ADP says small companies, those with fewer than 20 employees, accounted for 49,000 of the new jobs, easily outpacing companies with over 500 workers.
0: ADP's report says the median annual income is $61,000 and $500, a 4.4 increase from last year. 7 months after President Trump commuted his sentence, former Republican Congressman George Santos faces a new federal investigation. The probe focusing on suspicious bets placed with a prediction market platform. ABC's Sophie Flay has details.
6: Back in February, Santos released this video.
7: I'm going to be there for the State of the Union in the gallery, guys.
6: At the time, Kalshi was taking bets on who would attend President Trump's State of the Union speech. Sources say Santos placed wagers tied to his own attendance, but during the address, he posted, "Watching State of the Union from an airport TV was not part of the plan." By skipping the speech, sources say he pocketed tens of thousands of dollars.
0: Santos was expelled from Congress in 2023 and pled guilty to identity theft and wire fraud. A Frontier Airlines flight from Puerto Rico to Chicago forced to divert to Miami. A man now in custody accused of trying to open the door mid-flight. Michelle Franz in ABC News.
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18: All right, let's do it. The Markley, Van Camp, and Robbins Show. Jamie Markley, David Van Camp out this week. There's Scott Robbins.
19: Yo, man.
18: Quite a night in California.
19: Well, it was, wasn't it? I'll tell you what, and I did not stay up for the whole thing, because you're not going to really find out the official totals for, what is it, a month or something? 2 months?
18: Who knows?
19: I mean, it's ridiculous.
18: It is ridiculous.
19: You can't, I mean, did they do anything right? I mean, no kidding. Gosh dang.
18: Yeah, but, for our friends in California, it's sad the way that state is run.
19: And I'm sorry about that, but that's uncalled for. That's ridiculous. You can't tabulate all the votes and declare a winner.
18: Well, there are other states.
19: Hours.
18: Like that.
19: I understand that. I understand. I'm using California as an example now, but still.
18: But it looks like Steve Hilton,
19: which is good news. Yes,
18: for governor, is going to have a real shot, and Spencer Pratt is going to have a real shot at being mayor of L.A.
19: I didn't know this until today, but 75% of people who live in Los Angeles either identify or are registered Democrat. 75%. That's a hill you got to climb.
18: Yes.
19: And again, they vote D. They don't care who it is.
18: No.
19: They just do it. And there's a lot of reasons for that, of course, because you've got all of Hollyweird out there, mm-hmm. right? And they're all liberals because they're guilty of the money they earn because they don't think they've earned it. Psychiatric day, but I believe a lot of them are like that. They feel guilty for having what they have. But at any rate, that's all they hear. Is over and over and over again, it just churns for liberals, progressives, communists. They love them all.
18: Well, that reminds me of something I heard, and this was a clip from NBC News. Garrett Hake, I think.
19: Yes, like, Garrett Hake.
18: We call him Hack. but he had an interesting take on the L.A. race.
19: Oh, okay.
20: Something that's driven me crazy about this race. When you look at the numbers, already right now, a majority of Los Angelinos are saying they want to fire Karen Bass. Mm. 50% of the voters that are up right now say they want somebody other than the incumbent to be the mayor. So the Spencer Pratt thing, to me, isn't even really about Spencer Pratt. It's a vote sink for people who are fed up with the way that city's been run or fed up with the fire response. And if this were any other city outside of California where you'd had normal primaries, Karen Bass with those numbers would be toast.
18: I think you're missing it, too, though.
19: You are missing it.
18: With Spencer Pratt.
19: Yes. He checks the box on all the things you just mentioned.
18: He brought common sense to the conversation. Yeah.
19: But he also brought up the fire, like the crime, like the homelessness. He brought all that up.
18: All of it.
19: Yeah.
18: And that people have been frustrated about for a long time.
19: And again, the question is simple. Are you tired of this stuff? Are you tired of living like this? If you are, then let's make a change. And you know what? In the course of my term, if it doesn't work out, throw me out.
18: Yes.
19: Yeah. Be done with me.
18: But it was also on NBC, Kornacki, that does all the crunching of numbers.
19: Yes.
18: And this is the thing, and people saw this last night and were thinking, the fix is in, again.
21: Remember, the final piece of the puzzle that we won't know tonight, right, is the late arriving vote by mail. And we're talking about probably like a third of the vote in Los Angeles. We're probably not going to be getting until tomorrow and maybe days to come after tomorrow. The mail can still come in. After Election Day. And there's indications, and there's certainly a ton of precedent here, that late arriving vote by mail is going to be significantly more Democratic friendly than all of the other vote. Meaning that would be good news for Bass.
22: Right.
21: That would be good news for Rahman. If she's going to come out of tonight behind Pratt, it's a huge if, but if she's going to come out of tonight behind Pratt, well, it's not a huge if at this point. She would then have an opportunity if she's close enough to catch him with that. But that is a 25,000 vote pad there. 8 percentage points that Pratt has managed to build.
18: Yeah. Dude, if it ends up being not Pratt,
14: Oh, people are going to be upset, and rightfully so.
19: Well, I don't know what kind of attorneys he has hired for his campaign, but they all need to be there when those votes are counted and tabulated.
14: Oh, yeah.
19: You need to have something, someone there.
14: Well, it sounded from him last night, he's already almost declaring, like, yeah, it's going to be me and Bass.
19: He did.
14: Yeah.
19: Yeah. No doubt.
15: Is he an uphill battle in the next 5 months?
16: Absolutely not. I think the next 5 months, I'm going to have time to build out this team to show everybody the level of Democratic supporters that I have behind me, the heavy hitters that are in this room that are all behind me. And I think this idea that I don't represent Democrats and Republicans and independents, anyone that's just a Los Angeles citizen that wants basic quality of life, I'll be able to show that in 5 months. Right now, the media likes to say, oh, he's this. I'm not that. I'm an Angelino who said enough is enough, and I had to step up. I didn't know I'd be here tonight, but this is obviously God's plan, and I'm going to go all the way, and I'm going to show everybody that I'm their mayor.
14: Okay.
19: Yeah, I mean, he's got a great message.
14: He does.
19: He's got a great message.
14: He's done well. And the online stuff with the AI ads.
19: Yes.
14: Have been hilarious.
19: And totally effective. They're shared everywhere. I mean, he got so much traction out of that. And he's running a good campaign. And the message is clear. We understand what he says. Immediately. Yes. We get it.
14: Plain spoken.
19: Yes.
14: And you don't want to take away from Steve Hilton.
19: No,
14: I could be the governor.
19: Very surprised at that, yeah.
14: Yeah, he wants to bring back the old California dream.
17: Majority of Californians want change. That's what this is about, restoring that California dream. As I said earlier, a good job where you make enough to raise your family in a home of your own, in a safe neighborhood where your kids have a chance to go to a good school so they can have a better life.
14: White privilege!
19: Yeah, exactly. Yeah. Exactly.
14: Everybody wants that. You know? It's a good message. Okay, more on that later.
19: I want him to call his opponent a wanker, though.
14: That'd be good.
19: Well, he's a wanker.
14: Or a tosser.
19: A tosser, yeah.
14: Yeah, tosser.
19: Yeah, come on, man.
14: Trey Yanks, Fox, reporting on Iran. What's the latest? It is kind of this odd thing where it sounds like, well, the ceasefire is on edge because there's been strikes both ways. Well, it seems like it'd be blown up, but not really. Yeah. And here's Trey Yanks.
22: And overnight, Iran attacked Kuwait and Bahrain with drones and missiles. At least one person was killed and more than 60 wounded, in addition to significant damage caused to the international airport in Kuwait. Now, CENTCOM released a statement saying that an additional wave of Iranian drones attempting to attack U.S. forces in Kuwait failed to impact intended targets tonight. U.S. Central Command Air Defenses successfully downed multiple drones and ensured no American personnel or assets were harmed. The Iranian attacks were in response to U.S. strikes that targeted Keshem Island in the Persian Gulf, according to the IRGC. CENTCOM confirmed striking an Iranian military ground control station on the island and described the targeting as defensive in nature.
14: See, if it's defensive, then the ceasefire is still on. You got it? It's odd to a lot of people.
19: No, because they're launching rockets at each other.
14: Yes.
19: Yeah.
14: It's like, you know, you got a fight with somebody, say, in school.
19: Yeah.
14: You're like, truce, all right? And then, boom, you pop him right in the mouth.
19: Right.
14: And he pops you back.
19: Yeah.
14: The truce is in jeopardy.
19: Well, it's
14: really?
19: Yeah, it's no longer
14: seems
19: exists.
14: Like you're still jabbing. Yeah. Whatever. He goes on. Yeah. Here you go.
22: Before that, U.S. forces also disabled an unladen oil tanker that was attempting to sail toward an Iranian port on the Persian Gulf by firing a Hellfire missile into the ship's engine room.
14: Well.
22: The vessel had received multiple warnings over a 24-hour period. The exchange of fire comes as U.S. Secretary of State Marco Rubio was on Capitol Hill Tuesday, indicating that talks with Iran continue toward a deal and that Iran's Supreme Leader Mujtaba Khamenei is involved. President Trump said in an interview with the New York Post he would be open to meeting the new leader of Iran.
14: Okay.
19: I hate that stuff.
14: You hate what stuff?
19: Oh, why are you doing that?
14: I think he's trying to be authentic.
19: It hit Bahrain, not Bahrain.
14: Okay,
19: I don't understand. I don't know why people... why do they do that? Is there
14: Trey
19: a reason behind that?
14: Putting himself in harm's way, and he's trying to be authentic. Bahrain?
19: Yeah.
14: And here like, you're sitting in your air-conditioned perch.
19: Yeah, white guy sitting in my air-conditioned perch.
14: Saying, could you just say Bahrain instead of Bahrain?
19: Well, what do you have to do with that? I just don't understand. What, is there a rule somewhere?
14: Maybe.
19: Is there some broadcast school or journalism program?
14: Well, when David's back next week, he'll tell you from his news background.
19: But David did it, and I don't hear him going, ah-ah.
14: He'll do that every once in a while with a Spanish name.
19: Yeah, I know, just to make me nuts, but yeah.
14: Doesn't it sound like the new Ayatollah Khomeini? He's alive.
19: Who knows?
14: If he is, that means you lost the bet. And you owe me.
19: Are we ever going to be able to settle that bet? I don't think so. If the guy's probably been stone cold dead for weeks now, we wouldn't know.
14: Here's Rubio.
1: Are you confident he's still alive, by the way?
2: Yeah, I think there's indications that, in fact, we've not heard from him publicly. We haven't seen him publicly. And I would imagine, given what's happened to multiple leaders in that system, being very public is probably not something that's recommended for them internally. Yeah. But that said, I think there are indications out there that he is increasingly engaging at some level, although all of his communications have been in writing and through intermediaries.
14: So that's not the proof you want for the bet,
19: no.
14: Basically.
19: Anybody can do that and say they're him.
14: Okay. All right.
19: I don't think they want to take the L on that, and I think they'll just continue on.
14: Okay.
19: With he who's did they say disfigured or?
14: Oh, yeah.
19: Was that the word they used?
14: Well, and all the report, and then he's gay.
19: Yeah.
14: And then he was disfigured. Part of his lips were blown off.
19: Yes.
14: Things like that. We don't know. Yes. We haven't seen any
19: pictures.
14: They
19: did say his lips were blown off?
14: I've heard that report.
19: Oh, wow.
14: Yeah. Yeah, he had to have all sorts of reconstructive
19: surgery. Yeah.
14: Yeah, things like that. All right, so we'll keep an eye on that. Because you're at 95 right now. This will put you into...
19: Right. Well, I may still be right. But if he went through all that plastic surgery and stuff, I mean...
14: Yeah.
19: He'd probably walk out of the hospital and look like Jeff Goldblum when he comes out or something.
14: What do you have against Jeff Goldblum?
19: No, nothing. It's just the first name that popped into my head.
14: Oh, got it. Yeah, you look disfigured, sir. Man, oh, man.
19: No, I say he will after reconstruction.
14: Oh, I gotcha.
19: Then he'll pass for Jeff Goldblum.
14: Okay. Health news. Dr. Oz. You know, he was talking about all sorts of fraud yesterday.
19: Yes, he was.
14: Big press conference. And then he was asked about the health condition. I don't know if you're...
4: Do you have any medical advice for the Americans out there that are suffering from a very serious ailment called Trump derangement syndrome?
23: I am concerned about folks who have focused their entire life energy on dislike of the president. It's disheartening to see people lost in that way, but, you know, it's treating stupid is really hard.
14: Yeah.
19: Yeah. Well, not much you can do with that.
14: No, it's not.
19: It's ingrained. It's the so far past being treated or reasoned with. You can't.
14: Yeah. You can only hope to contain it, is what you're saying.
19: Well, pretty much. Yeah. I mean,
14: I don't know if you can contain it with somebody like that hack Chris Murphy.
19: No, you can't. He's way past it.
14: Yeah. Yeah,
24: I agree. I spent my entire day worrying about Donald Trump. He is an existential threat to our democracy. He's a big deal. He's the cause of lots of our problems.
14: Got it.
19: See,
23: treating stupid is really hard.
19: Right, and how do you deal with that? How do you go, hey, Chris, can we have a conversation? We can't.
14: No.
19: There's no way.
14: No, I don't think you are.
19: Way past it. He turned into a sign person.
14: Did Trump really tell Netanyahu he's bleeping crazy? I think we have confirmation. We'll get to that and the five stories we're watching today straight ahead.

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0: The Markley, Van Camp, and Robbins Show. Jamie Markley, David Van Camp out this week. There's Scott Robbins, and now the five stories we're watching today.
1: 1, 2, 3, 4, 5.
0: All right, story number 5. Don't know if you heard about this. In Florida, the state has targeted the teen takeover organizers.
2: Good. Yeah, good.
0: Yes. Go after them. Attorney General says the state is no longer treating violent teen takeovers as harmless gatherings that simply got out of hand. The latest one was Clearwater Beach. It was an absolute mess. Says they're developing plans to investigate and prosecute those responsible for planning, coordinating, and inciting the disturbances. And a lot of people are saying, good.
2: Yeah, because somebody is organizing this thing.
0: Yeah, I mean.
2: Or groups of people are organizing this thing somehow.
0: On social media.
2: Yeah.
0: Everything else. Story 2. Oh, in the UK, man, thousands of people took to the streets following the sentencing of Vikram Digwa, 23-year-old Sikh man who was convicted of murdering Henry Nowak, an 18-year-old white university student. If you're unfamiliar with that story, he was stabbed multiple times, including a fatal wound to the chest. Court later determined that Digwa lied to police about what happened, falsely claiming that Nowak had attacked him and knocked off his turban. And so, if you've seen, like, the footage, Nowak, who is telling officers, I can't breathe, I've been stabbed. And they're looking at him for a hate crime. And he ends up dying. Oh, yeah. I think it was just sentenced, and people are taken to the street. They've pretty much had enough.
2: Well, good. I mean, you got to do that.
0: Agreed.
2: It's out of control.
0: Yes. Story number 3 in New York. The story is basically Democrats keep redefining reality. New York Democrats have advanced legislation that would replace traditional terms like mother, father, and paternity throughout portions of state family law. So under the proposal, mother would become gestating parent.
2: Oh, man.
0: Father would become parent. Paternity would become parentage. It is just...
2: insanity.
0: It is insane.
2: They change the words
0: constantly. Yes, of course.
2: Again, things that had meaning that don't have meaning anymore because you change the word.
0: Correct.
2: Yeah, this is perfect.
0: Story number 2. It was Outsider's Night in California with Steve Hilton and Spencer Pratt with a real shot to be a governor and a mayor of Los Angeles. I'll be keeping an eye on that throughout the day. And then story 1 with Iran tensions rising again. And then the question... did Trump call Netanyahu bleeping crazy?
2: And I believe he did.
0: We now have confirmation on that.
2: Oh, he did, in fact.
3: Now, Axios reported that...
0: this is Miranda Devine, by the way.
2: Oh, okay.
3: Now, Axios reported that you had a phone call with Bibi Netanyahu, the Prime Minister of Israel, in which you were angry with him. You said, are you effing crazy? What are you effing doing? I helped you stay out of jail. Is that true? Did you speak to him in those terms?
4: I did. I wouldn't say angry. I was a little bit perturbed at his constantly fighting with Lebanon.
0: Well, time out for a second. So, yeah, I did. I wasn't angry. Perturbed.
2: Perturbed.
0: So I wonder, what do you call him if you're really angry? Goes beyond. Anyway, go ahead.
4: You know, at some point I said, maybe we got to stop this. We got to stop it. But I have a very good relationship. We've done well together. He always says, we could never have done it, but everybody knows that we could have never done it without the United States. But I've worked very well together. I like BB a lot.
0: Yeah, we work great, but every once in a while I got to get him in line and tell him, you know.
2: Knock this Lebanon thing off, man.
0: Yeah.
2: Yeah.
0: I can't help it too, man. You hear different people make statements, and whatever that statement might be, and there's like a song that comes to your head.
2: Mm-hmm.
0: Or a line from a movie, something like that. When I saw that, I'm like, oh my gosh, he's like channeling Axl Rose to Bibi Netanyahu.
4: Yeah, I'm crazy.
2: Trump should say, and to quote my friend Axl Rose.
0: Yeah.
4: Yeah, I'm crazy.
2: That's exactly what I said, Bibi.
0: Yes.
2: Yes.
0: Now stop it. By the way, that would be the acoustic version of your crazy, not to be confused with the electric.
4: Crazy.
0: Right, yeah. I don't think we have the edit on that one.
2: So okay, let's not do that then.
0: Can we do a little bit more, though?
2: No, don't. Don't, because it's going to slip out. Is Andres?
0: You got to risk it for the biscuit.
2: Is Andres ready to hit the button? I don't know.
0: I don't want to stress you out. Okay. It's fine.
2: Yeah, don't do it.
0: You know what I think sometimes?
2: Yeah, okay.
0: This is the Markley Van Camp and Robin show.
2: The acoustic version is much more passion behind it.
0: Well, what would you say the biggest story of the day is, Mr.
2: Robbins? Oh, gosh,
0: Robbins?
2: The one everybody's talking about is that primary last night in California.
0: Yeah.
2: That's a big one because of Spencer Pratt and Steve Hilton.
0: You know, the thing is, I don't know how you can deny this. Democratic voters are basically saying your policies are terrible. It doesn't work.
2: No.
0: We need something different. And I know they've been trained and brainwashed. Oh, my gosh, if we vote anybody else... Spencer Pratt is a fascist. No, he's not.
2: Right.
0: But maybe some common sense is somehow getting through, which would be
2: I haven't heard
0: really
2: he's a racist
0: good.
2: Yet.
0: Oh, just wait. Oh, I got a clip you got to hear.
2: All right, okay.
0: Wild. Straight ahead right here.

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4: ABC News, I'm Michelle Franzen. The U.S. Supreme Court has ruled Alabama can move forward to use a congressional map for the midterms from 2023 that was previously blocked by lower courts. Here's ABC's Devin Dwyer.
5: The bottom line is this is the culmination of years of litigation in Alabama. It is now removing one of those two majority block districts, a seat held by Democrats, and is the latest indication now that these race based politics, including those that protect minority voters, are starting to give way to a new era.
4: The Pentagon says the U.S. intercepted Iranian drones targeting a U.S. base in Kuwait. Kuwait's public airport also heavily damaged. In California, a hostage standoff and bomb threat at a bank in downtown Bakersfield is over. Police say the suspect is dead. All were released, but police don't have a motive. And the U.S. Coast Guard dive team in the Bahamas searching for Lynette Hooker had to end early today due to lightning. The Michigan woman disappeared in April. Her husband says she fell off their dinghy. This is ABC News.
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8: All right. The Markley Van Camp and Robin Show. I'm Jamie Markley, the Gen Xer. The millennial, David Van Camp, is on a well-deserved vacation. There's the sexy boomer, Scott Robbins.
11: Yo, man.
8: Okay, you were saying, well, I haven't heard anybody called Spencer Pratt racist yet.
11: I haven't yet.
8: And I said, oh, dude, I got a clip you got to hear. And it has nothing to do with Spencer Pratt.
11: Oh, okay.
8: It has to do with the UFC fights on the White House lawn.
11: Oh, yeah.
8: Coming up June 14th.
11: By the way, that's another thing Trump said he was going to do early on.
8: Yeah.
11: He's been talking about this for months.
8: Well, you know what that is. That's trying to bring back slavery.
11: What is?
8: Having the UFC fights on the White House lawn.
11: Trying to bring back slavery?
8: Yes.
11: Okay, I don't track on that one.
8: Well, that's why we're bringing in Al Sharpton.
11: Oh, God.
8: And okay. Eddie Glaude.
11: Everything is...
8: Okay. Dude, when you are a race hustler, you have to turn everything
11: into...
8: Yeah,
11: that's true. That's your product,
8: racism.
11: Right? Yeah, you got to sell the product.
8: Yes. Yes. Mm-hmm. And here's Al trying to do that.
17: Trump and others are trying to bring us back to an America that we struggle to get out of. So there is a connection of why that they're having these fights on the White House lawn, the UFO and all the UFO, whatever they call it, UFC.
8: The UFOs are coming. No, the UFC, Al. Anyway, go ahead.
17: And all that. Because they're trying to go back to that when, you know, they'd watch people have these fights for the slave masters and they'd be entertained by that. They're literally going back to that.
11: Oh, my God. Who is buying this nonsense?
8: I don't know.
11: Who is buying that?
8: The dumb people that watch PMS now. Oh, yeah.
11: Railing, trying to keep any sort of relevance alive.
8: Yeah.
11: That's terrible. That's just absolutely terrible.
8: I mean, is he trying to say that most of the fighters are black?
11: Black, I guess.
8: There are a lot of white and Hispanic fighters.
11: Lots of them, yes. Athletics doesn't see race, okay? It just doesn't. If you can play, if you can do whatever, they don't care. Nobody cares.
8: No. No.
11: Golly, that is audacious. It really is. Man.
8: Yeah.
11: I'm offended by that.
8: Oh, actually. Come on. Don't be that person.
11: No, but I'm telling you, that's offensive. What he just said is offensive.
8: Yes.
11: I mean, he's a lunatic, and nobody should take
8: him
11: seriously.
8: It's comical in a way.
11: But it's just like, really? Slave masters? And this is what you're talking UFC fighting now?
8: You're outing yourself as an idiot.
11: You're just an idiot.
8: Yeah.
11: Yeah. Dim-witted
8: idiot.
11: But,
8: you know, probably there are... When you think about sports journalists...
11: Of course, yeah. Oh, yeah.
8: Someone will probably pick up on that and write how racist it is in some sort of way.
11: Oh, they'll pick up. Sure they will. Yeah.
8: Because whenever they have different
11: fighters... bare-knuckled fights from the 1800s
8: right.
11: or whatever, yeah.
8: Well, Dana White, he is very much encouraging a lot of those fighters. Hey, you speak your mind. I don't care.
11: Right.
8: So I think he knows it's good for the brand. Because you have then personalities. Like Sean Strickland. You know, everyone, he's Islamophobic.
11: Right.
8: He got rattled with that, and then they asked him the question. You remember that last press conference? Andres had to do all the editing.
11: Gosh, that's right. Poor Andres.
8: But yeah, he noticed something, which actually, this would lead us into the next story. But this was Sean Strickland not long ago, and he won that fight, by the way.
11: Yes.
18: We live in a world right now where we're being, like, forced to conform to ideologies and beliefs that don't fit America. Like, even, look at these Somali communities that come and just defraud the government. We are being forced right now, as someone who built the Western world, who is a beacon of hope and freedom. Like, the rest of the world models themselves off America, and we're being forced to import these third world that have really no right or beliefs or identity as America. And they don't come and they don't merge. They're not a melting pot. They don't come and say, you know what, man, I love freedom of speech. Draw any picture of Muhammad you want. Like, they don't do that. They come here and they actively try to change their country to our country. They try to change it to their country that they left that sucks. And it's just a damn shame that we have these liberals that keep promoting that idea.
8: Yeah, I think a lot of conservatives agree with that.
11: Yeah. Yeah.
8: Because it's welcoming to everybody.
11: Mm-hmm.
8: If you believe in the same ideals. But if you don't, Why are you coming here to change it?
18: You want to be, if you want to go have Sharia law and you want to go, you want to go cover up your wife and put her on a towel and a blanket, go back to your country. We're not doing that in America. And every proud Americans, white, black, Mexican, brown, you guys have to speak up because these people are actively against everything we stand for as Americans.
19: Has anyone you ever trust or respected strongly suggested you cool down the rhetoric and there might be more opportunity, especially if you're a champion?
18: If Nike wants to come, give me a Nike. You want to come, give me a logo as you go use little Chinese kids and make shoes like major companies. You don't want to sponsor me, go yourself. You're actually a problem, dude. Your DEI initiatives, like, dude, I don't need to be a rich man. I'm good. I can retire right now. I don't, what, an extra $1 million? Well, I don't give a keep your money, you corporate scumbags.
20: It was a tour de force.
11: Wow!
8: He was about freedom. You know, that's what he's talking about.
11: And again, I mean, if you alter your viewpoint at all, that's the thing. The far left progressives, mm-hmm. communists, that currently are the loudest voices, the squeakiest wheels, right?
20: Yeah.
11: There's no reason with, you can't reason with them. And it doesn't matter. It doesn't matter what whatever Donald Trump does. If Donald Trump's favorite color was green, green would be fascist.
8: Well, the other thing is, it doesn't matter in so many different ways when you say, you know, all ideas should be treated equally. No, they shouldn't.
11: No, they don't.
8: Some ideas are terrible ideas, and they've been proven as such. And that's why the country was built. But that brings us to the other story, which is wild. In New Jersey, where you got a guy with ties to Al-Qaeda that could be their next congressperson.
11: Yes.
8: Well, David's not here for an actual news report, so we go to Eric Shaw from Fox. Listen to this.
21: He could be the next Democrat in Congress from New Jersey, but you know his link to one of the country's most notorious radical Islamic terrorist leaders, well, that continues to shadow his candidacy. Dr. Adam Hamowy, a plastic surgeon and U.S. Army veteran, won the Democratic primary in the Garden State's 12th district last night.
8: Wow.
21: But you know he's got a controversial past.
8: Yeah.
21: He admitted that in the 1990s, he associated with the infamous blind sheikh, Omar Abdelrahman, who was convicted of terrorism.
8: Oh, yeah, earlier in the show, if you missed it, you were, I think it was Bahrain.
11: Yeah.
8: That was Trey Yinks, and you ripped on that. You're really going to go after Eric Shaw. There's a lot going on here.
21: Who was convicted of terrorism and seditious conspiracy in 1996. Prosecutors said it was Rahman who led the jihadi terrorist cell of Islamic militants, who in November of 1990 assassinated extremist Rabbi Meir Kahana as he spoke at a Manhattan hotel. Then 3 years later, in 1993, the sheikh and his cell bombed the World Trade Center to try and bring it down. But that attack killed six people, injured more than 1,000. And 2 years later, the sheikh and his terrorist cell plotted to blow up New York City landmarks. Rahman was sentenced to life in prison and died behind bars 9 years ago. Turns out that Hamowy testified at the blind sheikh's terrorist trial defense witness. According to published report transcripts, while on the stand, he admitted to translating a fax for the cleric in 1993, listening to his speeches in area mosque, and helping him during a press conference. But during the campaign, Hamowy dismissed any wrongdoing.
8: Oh, no, that's all behind me. Okay.
11: Again, it's unreal to me that this is even a possibility.
8: 25-year anniversary of 9/11 will be this year.
11: Yeah.
8: And that's what you're looking at in Jersey. That is... Yeah, I don't think anybody saw that coming, even 10 years ago.
11: And you have already, it's already just a distant memory or completely forgotten.
8: Oh, yeah.
11: It's so...
8: There's a whole generation of people now that are voters.
11: Don't know anything about it or heard about it.
8: Or seem to care.
11: Yeah.
8: Yeah, it's kind of wild.
11: It's probably our fault. They blame, you know, America for it. Yeah.
8: Oh, well, a lot of those people do.
11: That's what I mean, yeah.
8: Yeah.
11: I mean, it's all twisted up now.
8: Yeah. Or whoever, they had every right. Yeah. All right, it's that time. We do it a couple of times a day. Go around the table. May not be the biggest story out there, but it caught your attention. Scotty, what's your story today?
11: Well, what do you know about this? Out of Detroit, two scientists at a U.S. government lab were charged with smuggling vials of deactivated Mpox virus, otherwise known as monkeypox, into the country from Africa, and then lied about it during interviews with investigators. This was at a Michigan airport. A criminal complaint was unsealed in federal court in Detroit against Vincent Munster, who is the chief of virus ecology section at Rocky Mountain Laboratories in Hamilton, Montana, and also another guy named Claude Q, who works with him. They were stopped at the Detroit Metropolitan Airport in January, we're just not finding out about this, after a flight from Paris and 9 days in the Republic of Congo. An outbreak was the Mpox disease that had been linked to more than 2,000 people dying in the Congo. And, by the way, that's a vast region. It's in Africa. But tests subsequently revealed that Munster and Kui were traveling with vials of deactivated Mpox. Now, deactivated means it's not active, right, when you say deactivated, but it's used for research.
0: Gee, what could go wrong?
11: Right, exactly. And then they lied about it.
0: Yes.
11: They lied about it.
0: Yeah, they did.
11: So, at any rate, that's they're going to go to trial in Missoula, Montana, coming up here.
0: Okay. All right.
11: We'll follow that story. I love those kind of stories, right?
0: You know, I'll do something a little bit lighter, but, okay, yeah, but just so goofy for my story. I happen to see this today. The website Ultimate Classic Rock.
11: Oh, yeah. I look at that all the time.
0: Yeah.
11: Yeah.
0: Okay, with that title, it should be something that is really well thought out. It should be a good product.
11: Yeah, Ultimate Classic Rock. Yeah,
0: yeah. But a couple of the guys that started the whole thing came from a bunch of left-leaning music publications.
11: Oh, no. See, that ruins it for everybody.
0: Well, that's why so many of the lists that they put out are such garbage.
11: Yep, agreed.
0: To wit, they have a list out now. The top 100 rock albums of the 80s. Okay. Now, number one, you say Back in Black, AC/DC. Sure, okay. I get it.
11: Good one.
0: You would never guess number two in 100 years.
11: These are rock albums.
0: Rock albums. I'm
11: trying to think of who would be the critical darling at that time.
0: You won't even get that.
11: Ramones something?
0: No, they were done by then.
11: Okay, I don't know.
0: Disintegration by The Cure, just ahead of Appetite for Destruction from Guns N' Roses.
11: Cure is a, well...
0: Okay, people should be fired.
11: Rock album.
0: You should never be able to call that ultimate classic rock. How about ultimate dip? I can't say it.
11: Yeah, right. I don't know.
0: Are you joking?
11: Was that the album with that metal rocker? Tuesdays I'm in Love or whatever that was.
0: Friday I'm in Love. I don't know if it was that one or not. Probably.
11: Yeah.
0: Oh my goodness!
11: I played that song.
0: Hey, you know, there's so many great albums in the 80s. Yeah, Van Halen 1984.
11: Yeah, you forget about some of them.
0: No, not as good as Graceland from Paul Simon.
11: Yeah, see, that doesn't belong in the rock category either.
0: Well, how about Remain in Light from Talking Heads? And that's the kind of list it is.
11: Yeah, well.
0: Okay.
11: That's unfortunate.
0: Oh, yes, it is.
11: They should do just Rock Dog's top 100 list.
0: Well,
11: sometime.
0: No! You just, if you're going to do rock albums, that's fine.
11: Make it rock.
0: But The Cure?
11: And Paul Simon?
0: Joy Division at 18? Come on, man. You suck. You should quit your job. All right. Nimrod's in the news. You don't bring a kid along for a robbery. That's coming up.
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5: The Markley Van Camp and Robin Show. You know, if you're not getting a good night's sleep, maybe you've tried the different things. A lot of people do this. Okay, no more caffeine late in the day. No blue light, you know, at least an hour before bed, that sort of stuff, and you're still not sleeping good.
6: Right.
5: Maybe it is your mattress. When's the last time you replaced your mattress? Have you ever had a luxury mattress? 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I'd love it. That's what Ghost Bed is all about, made right here in the good old U.S. of A., and that was the idea. A luxury mattress with all of the tech at a root.
6: I'm one of these guys that overheat at night. It just is awful. The Ghost Bed that I have now.
5: Are you saying you don't overheat during the day?
6: I do overheat during the day, but I like to cool off during the night.
5: Yeah.
6: But I can't because I'm sweating until I got my Ghost Bed. 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And that's a true story right there. 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
5: News update. Headline right now at Fox. Spencer Pratt surges to runoff in L.A. mayor's race after angry voters send message to Karen Bass.
6: You know, and again, even if it didn't turn out this way, mm-hmm. the job he did pointing towards her mm-hmm. and all the issues going on in L.A. was worth it.
5: But yeah, the fact but that nothing never changes.
6: If he could become mayor now is even a bigger deal.
5: Well, they're still counting the votes. That's it.
6: Oh,
5: felt like that headline was a little misleading.
6: Aren't you just like white knuckling it right now, though, thinking
5: no.
6: they're gonna go ahead and cheat on this thing?
5: Well, that's what Kornacki at NBC was talking about. Well, the mail-in votes really favors what's her name behind Spencer Pratt.
6: Got a 25,000 vote lead, though.
5: Yes,
6: over that lunatic that was in third place.
5: Yes, and you said last night she was weeping.
6: Yeah, she was crying because
5: either ramen.
6: Yeah,
5: yeah.
6: She was crying because she lost. Or she didn't think she was going to get to the runoff.
5: You wonder, okay, what is the final tally going to be?
6: Yeah, I know.
5: With a 25,000 vote lead, but the mail-ins are coming. We'll wait and see. All right, we got to get to Nimrod. Here we go.
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6: I have.
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6: It was good.

0: experience for a lot of people.
1: Yeah, it was good.
0: This wasn't even this guy's kid. It was his girlfriend's kid.
1: Oh.
0: Yeah. Brought her to a burglary. This is in Pennsylvania. 41-year-old James Harkless DeChellis. Arrested after he broke into an office building. And he brought his girlfriend's 11-year-old daughter with him.
1: Oh, boy.
0: Cop showed up. He was in an equipment room where he had instructed the girl, hey, hold the flashlight for me, while he cut some copper wiring.
1: Holy smokes.
0: Yeah, he was stealing it to, of course, resell it later. James was charged with burglary and corruption of minors, among other things. The girl wasn't charged.
1: Good.
0: Though they're probably working with her family to find an appropriate guardian to be with.
1: Yeah.
0: And again, how often does this happen?
1: The girl was quoted as saying, you're not my dad.
0: You're coming with me anyway. It's like the mom's boyfriend.
1: Dude, it
0: breaks bad.
1: What a mess.
0: So many different times. Yes. So there he is, James Harkless DeChellis. Nimrod in the news.

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5: From ABC News, I'm Michelle Franzen. Despite a ceasefire, Iran and the U.S. are trading strikes. This time in Kuwait, the Pentagon says it shot down drones targeting a U.S. base, and Kuwait's airport was heavily damaged. ABC's Karen Travers has more on new remarks made by President Trump.
6: In a new podcast interview that was released today, the president has said he hadn't made up his mind about making a deal with Iran or potentially going back to major combat operations and major strikes against Iran. He was asked what that would do. He said it would achieve certainty. But I do think it's important to underline here. We've heard the president repeatedly, every time he talks about this situation, say that Iran's military capabilities have been decimated. But what we see with these strikes overnight show that they still have capabilities to carry out something that can have deadly consequences.
5: In the wake of another Supreme Court decision that weakened parts of the Civil Rights Act, justices have ruled on another case in Alabama, allowing the state to use a 2023 congressional map for the midterm elections. ABC's Devin Dwyer has more on the dissenting justice's opinion.
7: Strong words from Justice Sonia Sotomayor, joined by the others. She said that the court did unleash chaos because it's so close to the election. In fact, Alabama has already had its primary vote. The governor saying overnight that she is now scheduling a new special primary in August 11th, for these new districts that are going to be implemented.
5: The hostage standoff at a bank in Bakersfield, California ended today. It started

0: Started yesterday with a bomb threat.
1: All of the hostages have been rescued and that suspect is dead. All of this according to multiple ABC News sources. All of this happening inside that Chase Bank building. This is where this 13-hour plus long hostage negotiation has been unfolding throughout the night and into today. It was a massive scene of police presence. We're talking about the SWAT team, FBI, all descending here to downtown Bakersfield.
0: ABC's Melissa Adan. 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
0: The vote count underway in California after last night's primary races. L.A. Mayor Karen Bass having enough votes to be in November's runoff for mayor of the second largest city. It's still unknown, though, who her challenger will be. It's also unknown who has made it to November in the governor's race.
5: Today in the two big races here in California, only one candidate is yet known heading into November. LA Mayor Karen Bass has enough votes to advance to the runoff. Former reality TV star Spencer Pratt is leading challenger Nithya Raman to be the candidate going up against Bass in November. And in the governor's race here, Republican Steve Hilton is leading in votes being counted to be in November's general election, followed by former HHS Secretary Javier Becerra. Alex Stone, ABC News, Los Angeles.
0: On the rapidly changing consumer landscape, the motto is adapt or die. Another legacy retailer learning that cruel lesson of the industry.
6: For 112 years, Neiman Marcus drew shoppers from around the world to its flagship store in downtown Dallas. With its elaborate Christmas displays and a gilded marble escalator connecting 9 floors of merchandise, Neiman Marcus downtown was a link to a different time in retailing. In 2024, Saks Global bought Neiman's for nearly $3 billion, driving the company into bankruptcy. Now Saks says it'll close the downtown Dallas Neiman Marcus at the end of September.
0: ABC's Jim Ryan, Michelle Franz, and ABC News.
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16: The Markley, Van Camp, and Robbins Show. Jamie Markley, David Van Camp. He's out this week. Back next week. There's Scott Robbins.
17: Yes, sir.
16: So, Scott Bessent, one in the administration that's on Capitol Hill today, facing tough questioning. One question coming from Ron Wyden of Oregon.
17: Oh, gosh.
16: And it's a little back and forth. And you know, with Scott Bessent, usually when he goes to one of these things, you're going to have a couple of clips to play because he's going to give it right back.
17: Yep.
16: Well, Bessent starts talking about Wyden's son and his ties to Jeffrey Epstein.
17: Oh, boy.
16: Oh, buddy.
17: Oh, boy.
16: And it gets spicy. Yes.
18: And I do want, I had hoped to keep this in terms of the economy. Senator Wyden has mendaciously slandered the Treasury building in an attempt to cover up his son having an investment meeting with Jeffrey Epstein. Ooh. To ask for funding. Thank you.
16: Oh.
19: Mr. Chairman?
20: Yes.
19: Let's be clear here. Nobody is interested in the ramblings of a capo in the most corrupt regime in American history. We want to get some facts about this deal. That's what we're here for. Thank you.
20: Well, thank you, and I will ask my questions first today.
18: And we would like to hear what Adam Wyden and Jeffrey Epstein talked about. Your son's largest investment position was Rick's Cabaret. So did your son and Jeffrey Epstein talk about pole dancing as he begged him for money using your limited credibility?
16: Oh!
20: Should I just proceed? I'm going to proceed with my questions.
17: Let's just move right over that. Oh, your limited credibility, too. That just... Dang.
16: Finish him.
17: Flame on. Wow, he's a smoldering heap of ash after that.
16: Dude.
17: Man, oh man.
16: That is something.
17: Damn, he went scorched earth.
16: Oh, yeah.
17: Wow.
16: Well, looking forward to hearing more from that today.
17: You know, and the thing about it is, I don't know much about the guy. Secondly, didn't know he even had a son. Thirdly, I certainly didn't know he was involved with Epstein.
16: Well, that was the thing. Probably plenty of people knew those other things, but as far as the meeting with Epstein and asking for money?
17: Yeah.
16: Well, yeah, about that.
21: Shut up!
17: Ring of Wyden. Was that, by the way, was it some sort of club? Strip club or something?
16: Rick's Cabaret. That was the biggest investment.
17: To the cabaret, old chum.
16: Wow.
17: Golly.
16: Okay.
17: Wow, is that smoking?
16: Yeah. So, of course, there's a lot of other stories going on.
17: The California race, still counting votes. It's almost like Bessent lays in the weeds, too. You know what I mean?
16: Oh, yeah.
17: I mean, he's just waiting for his moment, and he got it.
16: Like, if you would have just kept this.
17: Yeah.
16: Talking about the budgetary stuff, that's fine, but then you did this.
17: Yeah, he's good. He's really good.
16: Well, and that's kind of taken after Trump. You hit him, he's going to hit you back harder.
17: Yeah.
16: So it's usually, the MO there.
17: If you want to stick your toes in the water, then be prepared.
16: Yeah, you can do it.
17: Because it's coming.
16: Yeah. Wow. Dang. Of course, other political stories. Graham Plattner in Maine.
17: Yeah.
16: Democrats freaking out. Oh, my gosh, we were favored to win the Senate. Now we might not, largely because of this. But as far as Chuck Schumer goes, he's riding it out, man. He made the statement.
22: I met with Graham Plattner today. We're going to beat Susan Collins and take back the Senate.
23: You're standing behind Graham Plattner, to be clear here?
22: We're going to beat Susan Collins and take back the Senate.
23: You have not said if you're still endorsing Graham Plattner. Are you still supporting Graham Plattner?
22: As I said, I endorsed Graham Plattner. We're going to beat Susan Collins and take back the Senate.
16: Well, if that's the deal, why can't you say, yeah, I'm still supporting him and I endorse him?
17: You lose wiggle room that way.
16: Exactly.
17: Yeah, that's what he's doing. I mean, how can you... I don't know how they can stand there and do this with this guy.
16: Everybody's got the same talking voice, it seems like.
17: I realize behind closed doors now they're talking about replacing him somehow.
16: Right. Yeah.
17: That they're going to strong arm it. And, you know, the Democrats are used
16: Bring Mills back in because she's still on the ballot, Janet Mills.
17: The Democrats are used to just putting, planting someone in there without anybody voting for them.
16: Yeah.
17: They're good at that.
16: And then they just, you know, they give the marching orders to other people. You got to go out and support this person.
17: But I don't know. I mean, based on all of the howling and screeching and the sign people and everything else that stand, that accuse the Democrats of what Graham Plattner is, it's amazing they just stand by him. That's so hypocritical.
16: Well,
17: I mean, if anybody's
16: a
17: Nazi, it's this guy.
16: Well, they didn't seem to have that big a problem with the Nazi tattoo.
17: No, none at all.
16: It's come out of this latest revelation that has to do with the sexting scandal.
17: Sexual abuse of women? Nothing. Crickets. What? It's just playful. Back and forth.
16: Whatever.
17: Yeah.
16: But that's it. And this is what I wonder. Because you talk to different people that are supposedly in the know, and people you would trust that have been right many, many times before, that have said they have so much more oppo research on this guy, on Plattner. They're saving the best.
17: Well,
16: but
17: it is,
16: like, the worst of the worst
17: right.
16: has not even come out yet.
17: Yeah, it is dribs and drabs, I agree, yes.
16: Democrats have to know that.
17: Well, that's why I think when Hakeem was yapping about it the other day, it was like, well, you know, I'm going to meet with him. We're going to talk about this. And also, what's his name?
16: Right.
17: Oppa Fakowal.
16: Yeah, Cory Booker.
17: Cory Booker, thank you. I just know him as Abba Bacavo. That's his nickname.
1: We're focused on important things. The economy.
13: I will be talking to Graham about this. I'm very concerned.
16: Right.
17: Mm-hmm.
16: But that's the thing. And I've heard other people have this conversation. It is odd that it's this cheating thing that may do him in.
17: Isn't that something?
16: With the Democrats.
17: Yeah.
16: I don't believe that's what it is, because they know more's coming, but they're saying this is very problematic.
17: Well, you know, you elected this guy. You ran him because he said all the right things. You know, he was going to be the one to bring down Trump and blah, blah, blah.
16: Well, it was because he finally looks like a regular guy. He has that appearance.
17: Yeah.
16: They're like, oh, my gosh, we've lost men. We've lost, you know,
17: Oyster
16: the working
17: farmer.
16: Class.
17: Yeah.
16: This is the guy.
17: Yep.
16: They got maybe not.
17: They got a man problem, and they know that.
16: Oh, 100%.
17: So let's go find some guy with tats. And
16: because they don't understand dudes. They don't understand regular dudes. They just don't.
17: No. And the dudes that are in that party are not the dudes that you and I know.
16: No. No. No, not just regular working class people, right. That's for sure.
17: They're the ones that they don't run the household.
16: Yep. Well, I mean, I think... Honestly, that's why they thought Biden would be the guy in 2020. That's why everybody got around him. They didn't want Bernie. They knew,
17: no,
16: socialist, he can't win. Maybe they would change their mind about sandwiches
17: now.
16: Probably. But Jill Biden's still out on that book tour. And you're like, you know, why? You know, do they need the money? According to Mark Halperin, they need the money.
17: Really?
16: Yes.
17: No kidding.
16: So they're broke, basically.
14: I don't think they really need the money, you know.
15: They need the money, Kevin.
24: They need the money.
15: Kevin, they have.
16: This was on Halperin's, you know, morning meeting show, the 2A or whatever.
15: They have huge money issues. They've got mouths to feed and grandkids and
25: money.
15: Hunter's not making money anymore.
25: It's the family business.
15: Oh, my goodness. They need the money.
16: Saying, like, Hunter's way in debt. Like, millions.
17: Well, he's hapless.
16: Oh,
17: I mean, you know, he's just a degenerate.
16: But without Joe being around or a book or whatever, no one's paying $500,000 for those crappy paintings from Hunter Biden.
17: And Joe can't go out on the speaking tour.
16: Well, no.
17: Because he can't speak. Do you see him wander out there with Jill on stage?
16: No.
17: Who you love the most?
16: Where was that at?
17: That was just recent. I don't know. He wandered. He was in the crowd and just kind of wandered towards the stage.
16: Well, you know, after that debate.
17: Yeah.
16: You know, it was there. Well, no, there was no medical exam after that. Jill's changed the story. There was a medical exam, she says now.
17: Well, no, she didn't say that.
16: She did.
17: She said there wasn't, though, right?
16: No, she said there was.
17: Oh, my God.
16: When I think she was on The View.
17: Okay.
16: Either The View or MS Cow or whatever.
26: Joe knew that this was not a good performance. I mean, as we walked off the stage,
16: tell us that part of the story.
26: He
16: again.
26: Whispered to me, Jill, you know, I really, I'll put it nicely, screwed up, didn't I? Mm. And I said, yeah, Joe, you did. And so he knew. And then we got off the stage and, you know, I went to get my stuff. He was checked out by the doctors. They said he's fine.
16: He was checked out by the doctors. Well, that's fresh.
17: Did doctors watch his performance? Did they not see that? He's not fine.
16: No, he was not fine, for crying out loud. And she said that before, that he said, I really bleeped up, right? Yeah, you did. But then when she gave that performance at the next appearance, where she's like, you did so good, you answered all the questions.
17: Right, like a kindergarten
16: You knew
17: teacher.
16: The yeah. facts.
17: Mm-hmm.
16: She said, well, I had to build him up. Well, if you felt like you had to build him up, when he comes off stage and says, I really bleeped up, didn't I? It wasn't that bad. You're always your worst critic, okay? It wasn't as bad as you thought it was. You got a lot of good stuff in there. That's what you would say to build him up. You wouldn't say, yeah, you bleeped up.
17: No.
16: None of her story makes any sense at all.
17: And it keeps changing, too. So,
16: of course.
17: Yeah. And yeah. I'm gonna look at the book sales on this thing, too, to see if it, in fact, is a viable product.
16: Well, they'll see how much it's just spiked.
17: Well, again, they always buy billions of copies themselves.
16: A lot of times. By the way, she thinks Joe would have beat Trump if he would have stayed in the race.
17: I wish he would have.
0: But does he believe to this day that he would have defeated Donald Trump in that election?
26: I believe he would have beat Donald Trump in that election.
16: Okay.
17: Why do you think that?
16: I think that's just something you got to say.
17: Yeah, I guess. I mean, the follow-up would be, and what makes you think that would happen? I don't...
16: Yeah.
17: Okay.
16: Something else that came out. Apparently, at some funeral, Joe saw Nancy Pelosi and talked to her.
17: At some funeral?
16: Yeah. I didn't catch whose funeral it was. This was something recent. And
17: okay, hang on. Joe and Nancy are at the same funeral.
16: Correct.
17: Okay.
16: And he sees her there.
17: And he sees Nancy there.
16: Yeah, and he goes and talks to her.
17: Okay.
16: And they sort of had it out, but they decided to be friends, according to Jill.
17: Okay.
16: Okay.
17: He did say, wonder what he said.
16: That's what I want to know. Like, you shanked me. You're the one that did it. When she tried to say she wasn't, she was the one that...
17: Who died where they would both be there, too?
16: Maybe it's out there. I just heard part of that in the interview.
17: Interesting.
16: But then I heard this clip of Nancy Pelosi was on this podcast, and Hillary Clinton also on the podcast.
17: Okay.
16: And she is still talking about how much she cares for the children, so does Hillary. And it's almost funny to me because, well, Hillary says it's allergies. She can't talk because she's having a coughing fit.
17: Okay.
16: Figure you. And is it something when you do get old that you repeat the same thing three times? Is that what happens? Because this is Pelosi. Listen to this.
2: And you know that nobody has done more for our children than Hillary Clinton, Hillary Clinton, Hillary Clinton.
16: The hell was that?
2: So for me, it was just so... I'm so sorry. I'm coughing. I have allergies.
16: I knew that would crack you up.
17: From the Eating Oatmeal and Applesauce podcast. Two old ladies. Oh my gosh.
16: There's no one that finds that funnier than Scott Robbins. Well, Scott Robbins. Scott Robbins. What is that?
17: I don't. Unless if you say it three times.
16: Yeah, I guess. What is a genie appear or something? The anti-aging genie show up?
17: Michael Keaton shows up.
16: Who knows, man? Okay. All right.
17: Beetlejuice.
16: Running the U.S. trade strikes again. And the five stories we're watching today. Straight ahead.

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0: The Markley Van Camp and Robin Show. Jamie Markley, David Van Camp on vacation. There's Scott Robbins, and now the five stories we're watching today.
1: One, two, three, four, five.
0: Story five, crazy. Suspect in the hours-long bomb threat and hostage situation in Bakersfield, California. That suspect is dead following an officer-involved shooting.
3: Bank robbery.
0: Yes.
3: With hostages. That's so...
0: Dog Day Afternoon 1975.
3: Kind of like that, yeah.
0: With Pacino.
3: Yeah, weird.
0: Yeah.
3: Okay, all right.
0: Be more details coming out on that. Jeez. Story four, Florida. The state has targeted the teen takeover organizers. Trying to get to the bottom of these things. If you haven't seen any of the videos, it's a group of teens that take over an entire area, mm-hmm. and there's mayhem that follows. Sometimes shootings, it's looting, who knows?
3: Yeah.
0: It happened at Clearwater Beach the other day. It's happened in Miami and Tampa, and, well, and across the country, too. State prosecutors are developing plans to investigate and prosecute those responsible for planning, coordinating, and inciting the disturbances.
3: Wow.
0: I'm wondering if other states are going to follow suit.
3: I hope so.
0: Nip it
3: in the bud right now.
0: In New York, Democrats keep redefining reality. They have advanced legislation that would replace traditional terms like mother, father, and paternity throughout portions of state family law. So under the proposal, mother would become gestating parent. Father would be just parent, and paternity would become parentage. Supporters say it is more inclusive this way, Scott.
3: Oh, shut up. Just...
0: How about just stick to reality?
3: Just I'm not playing your stupid reindeer games, okay?
0: Story number two, United States and Iran, tensions rising again.
3: Hmm.
0: Ceasefire apparently still there, except strikes back and forth.
3: Well, that's not a ceasefire then, is it? By definition.
0: Yes. But we say ours were defensive. So that doesn't
3: count?
0: Well, I guess basically you're saying if we wanted to hit you, and really blow up the ceasefire, yeah, you're going to feel a lot more than that,
3: yeah.
0: I think is what they're getting at there. And then story one, it was Outsiders Night in California with Steve Hilton and Spencer Pratt making the most noise.
3: Yeah, good.
0: Or Steve Hilton has a shot at being the governor of California, and Spencer Pratt honestly has a shot at being the mayor of Los Angeles. And a lot of people did not think that was even possible. Those are the five stories that we're watching today. There's another one that I happen to see. There was a big talk about the ICE facility in New Jersey, right? Mm-hmm. And the word was, the whole conditions, they're awful. And there's been a hunger strike, and some people want their sort of ethnic food. And they're not going to eat until they get it.
3: They're at a hotel or a restaurant or what?
0: Well, and there's worms in the food. They're saying stuff like that.
3: It's protein.
0: So... Well, Tom Holman showed up and said, I'll eat with everybody.
3: Uh-huh.
0: And he did. Like, the food's fine. But the one thing that they noticed was that snack sales inside have more than doubled since this hunger strike. So they're saying, well, I'm not eating that food, but I want the honey buns and everything out of the machine. That's not exactly a hunger strike. That's just...
3: Well, you can't blame them. Honey buns are delicious.
0: This is the Markley Van Camp and Robin Show. So there you go.
3: Love honey buns.
0: That's not a hunger strike.
3: No.
0: What, honey buns and Snickers bars, they don't count?
3: Last hunger strike I was on, those were...
0: Yeah.
3: Yeah. My hunger strike lasted about 4 hours. I caved.
0: It's like your intermittent fast lasts longer than this freaking hunger strike,
3: right.
0: You losers.
3: Right.
0: It's hilarious.
3: I didn't know they had vending machines in there.
0: No, honestly, I didn't either until I saw the story.
3: That's weird. Yeah.
0: Yeah, I thought that was actually pretty comical. Okay, there's much more to get to. Oh, dude, you see the video of the drunk guys in L.A. after the election last night? We got to get to that audio. You'll love it coming up.

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1: ABC News, I'm Michelle Franzen. New details in the hours-long standoff at a bank in Bakersfield, California that ended in the death of a suspect who said he had a bomb. Police say all 10 hostages were released unharmed. FBI Special Agent in Charge Sid Patel identifying the suspect as Anthony Scott Searles Harris.
2: He was a 41-year-old white male who served in the U.S. Army from 2006 to 2007. However, he was dishonorably discharged for going AWOL. That's absent without leave.
1: Police are still investigating a motive. The Pentagon confirmed the U.S. military shot down Iranian drones overnight targeting a U.S. base in Kuwait, and Kuwaiti officials say Iran's strikes damaged the public airport. Secretary of State Marco Rubio back on Capitol Hill for a second day about the war in Iran and administration's policies. Homeland Security Secretary Mark Wayne Mullen also testifying before a House committee. On Wall Street, stocks are down and oil prices are up over Mideast tensions. This is ABC News.
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6: Camp and Robin Show. Jamie Markley, David Van Camp on vacation. There's Scott Robbins.
7: Yep.
6: So last night, NBC, they're doing like a live hit from Los Angeles with different voters because Spencer Pratt had a really good night. So over 30%. I know there's still mail-in votes they're going to be counting into July or whatever.
7: He's got a 25,000 vote lead right now.
6: Yes.
7: Over that crazy lady.
6: Yeah.
7: That was in third.
6: And then there's the crazy lady in first. That's
7: first.
6: Bass.
7: Yeah.
6: The mayor.
7: Less crazy than third, I think.
6: Agreed.
7: But wow.
6: Yeah.
7: That's a low bar, man.
6: So you got the woman out there. She's doing the interview. And these guys are just telling the truth about what Spencer Pratt's about. But they got drinks. The one dude, he got his long hair, and he's just, you know, spewing forth, and his buddy, and they're trying to keep control of the entire situation. It's just
8: speaking out against communism and socialism, and it is a real big problem in our cities, especially in L.A., where it's turned to crap. It's not an accident. They're doing it by design. Karen Bass wants to destroy our city, and it's nice to see someone like Spencer Pratt.
9: I can simplify it, because those buzzwords are like, they melt the brains of, like, left, you know, leaning people. So let's just say it this way. He doesn't want you, a human feces, to be a part of your life.
8: Yeah.
9: He doesn't want homeless children outside.
10: Totally.
9: Oh, you didn't like that. You ran away.
6: She's trying to get away from him now. It's like, oh, they don't want him. They don't want him on here.
10: We appreciate you. We've talked a lot about the homeless. Thank you. All right.
9: I got it.
11: Thank you for navigating that so well.
12: I just want to shout out June Cutter, the chief of staff of Spencer. She's incredible.
10: Thank you. Okay, Hallie, all I will say is that clearly they're taking a few shots. They're feeling good out here.
11: The margaritas are flowing there at Don Antonio's. Perhaps, I don't know for sure. Really suspicion. Liz, thank you.
6: There you go.
7: Poor Liz. She drew the short straw on election night.
6: Yeah, you got to go out there.
7: You got to go out there and talk to drugs.
6: This is part of the job.
7: Of course.
6: Okay.
7: But those guys were making sense considering they were hammered.
6: Exactly.
7: Yeah.
6: All right, so I'm going to give you the choice, Scotty.
7: Yeah.
6: All right. You either got to be their reporter and you're going to go talk to drunk people on the street, right, in a situation like that. Or you're like Marco Rubio and you got to go face a bunch of questions from Congress critters.
7: No, I'm taking the drunk people every day.
6: I don't blame you there.
7: I can relate.
6: There you go.
7: I was that guy.
6: Well, a couple to play for you from today. First Lady, Representative Jacobs, she's a Democrat. And this is something about the election in 2020. Choose something. And Rubio's about had enough.
13: Last question for you. Mr. Secretary, who won the 2020 presidential election?
14: I'm not here to answer a question. I'm telling you about 2020. This is a Foreign Affairs Committee.
13: Okay, great. You can't answer the question, even though we all know that President Biden won.
14: I don't answer the question because the Secretary of State, I do not participate in domestic political
13: issues. This is not about domestic political issues.
14: Oh, certainly
13: is. This is about our democracy.
14: You're asking me to opine, just like I don't do campaign
13: rallies.
14: It
13: seems like
14: you... I don't
13: know,
14: because as Secretary of State, we're not supposed to. That's been the long tradition of the department, and you should know that if you've been on this committee for any period of time.
13: Mr. Secretary, it seems like you have an issue admitting facts. You can't say that the president lost the 2020 election, just like you won't admit President Trump is losing this reckless war of choice, and just like you couldn't admit that the shoes the president bought you were too big. You clearly don't know what winning means, and not because the facts are unclear to you, it's because telling your truth would cost you your job, and the American people are entitled to a Secretary of State who tells them the truth even when the president
6: doesn't want to
13: hear. And my constituents, our service members, deserve better. Mr. Chairman, I yield back.
14: I don't know what shoes she's talking about. What is she talking about?
15: Representative Burchett, you're recognized.
16: Thank you, Mr. Chairman. If you'd like to answer any of that.
14: Yeah, I don't know about the shoes. I mean,
16: he gave
14: me some Florsheim shoes. They're actually pretty good. They fit fine. I don't know what she's talking about. And maybe that's what she's referring to.
13: Your shoes look very nice today, Mr. Secretary.
14: Well, how can you see them? They're way down here. We're talking about shoes. Are you guys kidding me? I mean, is this the Foreign Affairs Committee or is this like a circus? What is this?
16: I think it's a circus.
6: What is this? Is this a circus?
7: What are we doing here?
6: Exactly.
7: Why am I here?
6: Now you've got this other Democratic congresswoman. Oh, she storms out.
7: Oh, God. Okay.
6: You want to hear it then?
7: Of course I do.
6: Okay.
17: Americans in
14: why is she leaving? I'm going to answer her questions.
17: I will.
14: Oh, she's going. Okay, I got it. Well, thank you for coming.
17: All right. So we're going to talk about. I just want to.
6: Oh, my gosh.
18: Unfortunately, Representative's time has expired. Representative Salazar is recognized.
19: Yes. And giving contracts with no transparency is exactly the reason why you shut down USAID. So practice what you preach. I've yielded my
14: pass. She gets to scream now, too?
17: Chairman, can we take down your word? I'll give you some time. I'll give you some of my time. Let me just...
14: Okay.
17: But
14: God, what kind
17: energy.
14: Of thing is this? What is this? You get asked questions for 5 minutes and you don't get time to answer. It's not a hearing.
18: I think you said clown
14: like
18: show
14: a dunk
18: before.
14: Tank? What is this?
17: I don't have to tell you.
6: Dunk tank.
14: I've even used their time. How can I answer the question? They don't even give me time. I've had to use their time to answer your questions.
17: Yes.
14: All right, whatever.
17: All right, so I don't need to tell you that in my community, the city that I represent, the city of Miami, you're
6: yeah, there's Salazar.
17: Illustrious representatives, and that we're very proud of you, not only the Cuban Americans, but the Hispanic Americans in my community.
14: Why is she leaving? So, I'm going to answer her question. Oh, she's going. Okay, I got it. Well, thank you for coming.
6: Just clowning on him.
7: Just.
6: Good for Rubio.
7: Harp, harp, harp.
6: I know.
7: She sounds like a 15-year-old girl. I don't know how old she is.
6: I don't know either.
7: But that's what brutal. Voice? That's ugly.
6: Yeah. So there you go.
7: He handles it so well. He just does.
6: I know.
7: My shoes. What?
6: What are we talking about?
7: Why?
6: There was the whole big story a few months ago that Trump bought Florsheim for everybody.
7: Yeah.
6: And people that never had them before were like, oh my gosh, these shoes are incredible.
7: Yeah, great shoes.
6: Yeah, all of a sudden, it was like a thing. Very funny. All right, we got to move on. Yeah. All right. We do it a couple of times a day. Go around the table. It may not be the biggest story out there, but it caught your attention. Scotty, what's your story here?
7: When Texas Attorney General Ken Paxton won the primary last week, defeating long-term Senator John
6: Cornyn.
7: Why can't I say that? Cornyn, yes. It was reported how Cronin was gracious in defeat.
6: You said Cronin, like Kevin Cronin.
7: Kevin Cronin.
6: He's singing for REO now?
7: Yes. That's his job. They don't have to change the moniker that way. anyway, he promised to support the Republican ticket. That was good. It was the right thing to do. But now, all of a sudden, he's decided to post on his personal page, Libertarian Ted Brown is now courting dissatisfied conservative voters in the U.S. Ooh. Texas Senate race. This is according to Houston Public Media, by the way. That does not like you're supporting the Republican ticket, does it? Now, he says that's fake news. And they're saying, well, no, it's not fake news. You haven't taken it down. The report now is he was commenting on, wasn't saying he was promoting the Libertarian. It said he shared an article promoting him. See, he didn't personally do it. He just shared the article instructing people to vote for the Libertarian.
6: Okay.
7: These guys are the worst, aren't they?
6: Man, oh, man.
7: Oh, my gosh. Just
6: so a little bitter.
7: Yeah, and you know, it goes without saying, but you do this whole, I'll support the candidate no matter who it is, but then underhandedly do something like that. Give me a break, man.
6: And he said, yeah, I'm going to support the Republican.
7: But so I wasn't supporting Libertarian. I was just merely giving this, offering it up to you.
6: So is John Cronin, is he the brother of Kevin Cronin of REO?
7: Yes.
6: Or Cornyn Cronin?
7: He was in REO Reimagined.
6: Got it. So even though Paxson's the guy, he said he would roll with the changes. But now he's not, it doesn't seem. Is that what we're getting to here?
7: Yeah. It's REO Reimagined. With John Cronin.
6: Oh, gosh. Oh, now I got to get the line.
7: I don't know why I struggle with his name so much, but I do.
6: We all have them.
7: I look at it and I think I know what it is.
6: Yeah.
7: But I look at it and it doesn't come out that way.
6: I know.
7: It doesn't. The spelling looks weird to me, but anyway.
6: And then you feel the pressure.
7: Yeah, well, and I prefer the John Cronin, but actually.
6: Yeah. How about time for me to fly?
7: Even if you lose an election, people, listen to me. You keep together, you hold each other, and you always ride the storm out. Yes!
6: Right. Yes.
7: I'm going to do something for you right now called Time for Me to Fly. I know about it.
6: See, that's the better one, yes. Time
7: for me to fly. I got my butt handed to me. Oh, my.
6: Man, oh, man.
7: Ah.
6: Too early for a block party weekend. Sorry, dude.
7: The John Cronin Band.
6: Yes. He's got time now. That's all he wanted to do, that cover band. Well, now's the time.
7: Rehearsal was tough before.
6: Yeah. For my story, just for fun, they come out with these every year. Uber does. They mention the weirdest things that were left in Ubers.
7: Oh, yeah. These are great.
6: Ankle monitor, sack of marbles, oxygen tank.
7: What?
6: An oxygen tank.
7: Well, that would be life-threatening, I would think.
6: Maybe.
7: If you left that in there.
6: Maybe.
7: Yeah.
6: A brand new mini fridge.
7: Brand new?
6: Yes, brand new.
7: Oh, man.
6: Live fish.
7: Mm, they were.
6: Two trees, like little trees. This is interesting. A textured photo with a rhinestone picture of Jesus. Not quite sure what that means.
7: Maybe he's just trying to pass it on to the driver.
6: Maybe.
7: Yeah.
6: A pool stick in a case.
7: Darn it. Where's my pool stick?
6: That's a serious player.
7: I know.
6: If you see somebody walking in with those, do not ever put money on the table.
7: No.
6: You're best to just go away. A bald cap was left in an Uber.
7: A bald cap?
6: No, a bald.
7: Bald cap?
6: Yeah, like to make you look bald.
7: Oh, wow. Who would want that?
6: I know. It made no sense to me. I mean, you could see someone leaving this, but man, I'd never even heard of a 2-pound bag of blue raspberry gushers.
7: That's a lot of them.
6: Whoo, buddy.
7: It's a lot of gushing.
6: Handcuffs.
7: Yeah.
6: Wonder if they were.
7: Yeah, of course they were.
6: Fuzzy.
7: Well, yeah, they were intended for that purpose, I'm sure.
6: Yeah.
7: Mm-hmm.
6: You into that?
7: No. No. I read Gerald's game. That's all I needed to know.
6: Okay.
7: That's crazy. Handcuff and then have a heart attack.
6: Have you ever heard of pelvis implants?
7: What?
6: Pelvis implants.
7: Pelvis implants?
6: Yes.
7: No.
6: Left in an Uber.
7: Huh.
6: Two wedding gowns.
7: Yeah, she got chickened out.
6: 20 pounds of duck sausage. Are you joking? Wow.
7: Duck sausage?
6: Yes. Mm-hmm.
7: Never had it myself.
6: Well, there's all sorts of rankings with this, too. Somebody left a meat slicer in there. But they said, okay, who forgets, what cities forget the most? If you had to guess.
7: Who forgets what?
6: Big cities.
7: Chicago.
6: That's third. New York's first.
7: Yeah, of course.
6: Then Miami. San Francisco, L.A. round out the top five. Yeah. And then they do the lost items that peak on certain days, which is kind of interesting. People most likely to forget their IDs and wallets on Mondays, headphones Tuesdays, chargers on Wednesdays, bags on Thursdays, keys on Friday, phones on Saturdays, and then glasses on Sundays.
7: Oh, boy.
6: So there you go. Leave your glasses. That would suck.
7: Got to check, man, before you get out.
6: People don't do it. They're in a hurry or they're hammered or something.
7: Yeah.
6: Just part of it. All right. Oh, my gosh. Nimrod's in the news. A woman who banned herself from a casino. You got to hear this story. It's coming right up.

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0: The Mark Van Camp and Robin Show. Hey, if you're waking up in the middle of the night, you're like, oh gosh, is this just life now? Never going to get a good night's sleep. Maybe it's your mattress. 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
0: News update. A California tech company CEO was arrested for allegedly supplying U.S. equipment to Iran's nuclear and military establishment. Jashid Ghami, 63, a dual Iranian and U.S. citizen residing in Newport Coast, California, is charged with conspiracy to violate the International Emergency Economic Powers Act. God. Allegedly procured sophisticated U.S. origin networking, security, and encryption equipment for Iranian customers, including the Iranian regime's nuclear and military establishment.
1: All right.
0: All right, what?
1: I mean, back in the old days, you would have been hung for this.
0: Yeah.
1: You know?
0: Mm-hmm.
1: Lock this guy up forever.
0: As alleged, he enriched himself by supplying U.S. technology to the Atomic Energy Organization of Iran and other sanctioned entities responsible for Iran's nuclear program. Wow.
1: Makes me sick to my stomach.
0: Oh, yeah. I wonder how much this is going to get covered in legacy media. Because sometimes you'll see stories like this, and yeah. You're like, okay, this is massive. That's a huge story.
1: I saw the story. You sent it today. I saw it early. I hadn't heard about this. I mean, and I got my head in this crap all the time.
0: I know. Yeah.
1: You know, and I saw none of it.
0: Yeah. More on it later. We got to get the Nimrods. Here we go.
2: When the going gets tough.
3: Damn it, this is too hard.
2: The dumb get dumber.
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2: It's Nimrods in the News on the Markley, Van Camp, and Robbins Show.
3: I love the poorly educated.
0: All right. Nimrods in the News. We go to Pennsylvania, where a woman had banned herself from a casino. You can do that.
1: Yeah, you can.
0: Say, I can't be trusted.
1: Right.
0: I got a problem. I'm banning myself. Well, that was a lifetime ban she self-imposed, okay?
1: Mm-hmm.
0: In 2019. Well, she went to the casino.
1: Mm-hmm.
0: She won the jackpot.

0: 2019. Well, she went to the casino. She won the jackpot.
1: Oh.
0: And then was escorted out. And here's the crappy reporting. We don't know if she kept it or not from this slot machine.
1: Well, that would be the only thing I want to know.
0: Well, Madeline Bartos from CNN doesn't have that update yet. But we'll be looking for that. Holy smokes. It says by law they can't award them.
1: I know.
0: We'll see you. That's Nimrod's in the news.
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15: From ABC News, I'm Michelle Franzen. California, an hours-long hostage and bomb standoff at a bank in downtown Bakersfield ended with the suspect dead, police say, and all 10 hostages released unharmed. SWAT and rescue teams storming that bank overnight. The FBI identified the man as Anthony Scott Searles Harris. ABC's Alex Stone has more.
16: We now know that he attached what he said were explosive devices, although they say that they had no worry about them once they finally got in and that they were able to see them, onto the hostages who were inside. And that one woman, one of the hostages, was able to communicate. She had a phone on her until it went dead, but that she has diabetes and that they were worried about her in that moment. But the HRT, the hostage rescue team, coming in from Quantico, Virginia, and executing this very quickly once they got on scene, going in and getting the hostages out.
15: Another potential wrinkle for U.S. and Iranian peace talks. The Pentagon says it shot down drones targeting U.S. forces in Kuwait, and Kuwait's airport says it was damaged by Iran strikes. ABC's Karen Travers has details.
17: This has been a ceasefire for weeks now, but the strikes have been going back and forth between the U.S. and Iran. But this is targeting a passenger air terminal there at an airport. And so we haven't heard directly from the president and the White House on this yet. But, you know, they have certainly indicated that in their view, the ceasefire has been holding, even as the president has said recently that it was on life support.
15: In California primaries, ballots for the L.A. mayoral race still being counted. Current L.A. Mayor Karen Bass leading the pack, followed by registered Republican Spencer Pratt. Bass last night sounding confident.
18: We have led a grassroots campaign because we want to bring change to our city.
15: The primary is nonpartisan, and if a candidate doesn't get more than 50% of the vote, the top two candidates move on to a November runoff. You're listening to ABC News.
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3: Ukraine strikes, Russia deep within its own territory in a major city. That's gearing up for an economic conference organized by President Putin. Video of the drone strike showing plumes of smoke billowing above St. Petersburg. Here's ABC's Patrick Riegel.
4: Ukraine is now mounting long-range drone strikes like this weekly, and Russia appears largely powerless to stop them. That is increasingly bringing the war home to Russians, and we are seeing a shift in the mood in Russia. Doubts about the war are leaking out. That doesn't mean that Vladimir Putin is close to stopping the war, but it is denting his sense of invulnerability.
3: A member of the Trump administration is also at the economic forum billed as the Davos of Russia. Private sector hires exceeding analysts' expectations last month. ABC's Jim Ryan has more.
5: The ADP National Employment Report counted a record 122,000 new positions created in May, with employers of all sizes hiring. ADP says small companies, those with fewer than 20 employees, accounted for 49,000 of the new jobs, easily outpacing companies with over 500 workers.
3: Ford is recalling almost 420,000 vehicles because of a seatbelt issue that may result in an injury if a crash occurs. The National Highway Traffic Safety Administration, in a report, says that the recall includes certain Ford Expedition and Lincoln Navigator vehicles, model years 2018 through 2022. Vehicle owners will receive notification. Michelle Franz in ABC News.
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9: Hello, garlic lovers. This is Raji from the White House Grill, Oval Office, and Pentagon. Remember, we love late diners. 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
12: The Markley, Van Camp, and Robbins Show. 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
4: Yep.
12: There is Scott Robbins.
4: Hello.
12: Okay, keeping an eye on what's going on. Big hearing at Capitol Hill. Treasury Secretary Scott Bessent taking a question from, oh boy, Pocahontas.
4: Oh no.
12: Elizabeth Warren.
4: Here comes some overdramatic nonsense.
12: About Trump's stock purchases, something about that. I have not heard it. I can play it if you want, Scott. It's all up to you.
17: Of course I want to hear it, yeah.
12: Okay.
18: Secretary Bessent, you said last year if any private citizen traded the way members of Congress do, quote, the SEC would be knocking on their door. So my question is, should the SEC be knocking on President Trump's door to start an investigation over this trade?
20: Again, if this body wants to ban individual stock trading, which I would advocate for yourselves, start there. And if you want legislative action to continue, that's your prerogative.
18: So it's our prerogative. So you would support our saying that President Trump should be investigated this?
20: I would support
18: should be investigated and President Trump
20: should be
18: investigated.
20: I would support you getting your house in order, Senator.
18: And how about the White House getting its house in order? Again, would you support that investigation?
20: Please lead by example.
12: That's pretty good response. Yeah. She's trying to get a gotcha on him. He already answered the question.
17: But the thing about it is she is guilty of sin of this.
12: Oh, yeah, she's enriched
17: herself. She's one of the worst violators.
12: Oh, yeah.
17: For her to cast any sort of stones from where she sits on this.
12: Yeah, you said before, I think it should be that way for everybody. Okay.
17: You know, that is no fear of repercussion. That is no fear of the media getting a hold of the story and putting her feet to the fire.
12: Yeah, because they're in her pocket.
17: Exactly. You show no fear. You just say stuff like this. You're guilty of it.
12: Yes. Oh, the DNC will make sure that legacy media will never go with
17: that. Get your own house in order.
12: I guess it goes
21: on.
12: And
21: you get your house in order.
18: I would like to see the President of the United States lead by example. You say there should be an investigation when that kind of activity takes place. How about we start with the White House?
20: President
18: Trump bought tens of thousands of dollars worth of stock in Robin Hood and the Bank of New York Mellon Corporation, known as BNY. On April 6th, your Treasury Department announced it had chosen the financial agent to implement the new Trump Accounts Program, BNY, and its partner, Robin Hood. Both stocks, of course, have risen since then. So, Secretary Bessent, let me ask you a different question. These stock purchases that Trump made were made using inside information. Would that be illegal?
20: I'm not a lawyer. I'm not going to speak to that. And
18: would it be worth investigating? You don't have to be a lawyer.
20: Why don't we investigate many people on this committee, Senator?
18: White House should have to follow the same set of rules already the law.
20: I think you should get your house in order here.
18: My house is in order. Thank you, Mr. Secretary.
20: And you should have your fellow committee members, mostly on your side of the aisle, do the same.
17: Yeah, you first.
12: Ugh.
17: Yeah, I mean, again, lead by example. Here, I'm doing it, and I demand these other people do it. Not I'm doing it, and I demand these other people are investigated because I'm doing the same thing.
12: Yeah, she was going,
17: if not worse,
12: gotcha on Trump.
17: That's the thing. They wake up in the morning thinking about Trump. They go to bed at night thinking about Trump. They have dreams about Trump. They can't get Trump out of their brain to effectively argue anything else without dragging him into it. They can't.
12: Most of the time, it's...
17: I would say almost all the time it is.
12: Again, dude, I'm going to say this every time you say that. Yeah. It won't matter who's next. They'll be the next fascist. They will.
17: Well,
12: they called Romney a fascist. Well, they did.
17: Jeez. You forget about that, but you're right. I mean, you're probably right. It just seems to be double that.
12: It is because Trump puts it in their face.
17: You could say, well,
12: he
17: it's going to rain this weekend.
12: Even more.
17: Yeah, it's going to rain, but how about Trump walking in the rain? Then what?
12: Yeah, there is TDS. I mean, the hatred is next level.
17: My God.
12: But as far as going after, they're going to go after whoever doesn't have the same ideology.
17: The party that lacks ideas, any ideas, besides attack Trump. That's the idea.
12: So yesterday we were talking about the big blow-up at 60 Minutes with Scott Pelley and the new boss.
17: Yes.
12: And then the word was, late yesterday, Scott Pelley fired. Yeah, and they're saying, well, but he got fired for just telling off his bosses and speaking the truth.
17: What truth?
12: Well, saying that they were murdering 60 Minutes.
17: He's an arrogant, selfish, entitled jackass.
12: Well, if you watch
17: the boot,
12: any of his interviews, it was very slanted.
17: So arrogant, too. Yeah, of course it was.
12: And then no tough questions for people on the left, time and time again. Remember the whole thing with Biden? I wonder.
17: Yeah.
12: And Biden, don't. That whole thing? Yeah. I think he was talking about Putin. And then a year later, was he talking about Iran? It was the same thing. The follow-up would be, that's it?
17: Yeah.
12: Not, if this happens, this also? You're just saying, like, is that a threat? But he never really followed up.
17: No.
12: And you listen to it back.
0: And I wonder, Mr. President, what you would say to him if he is considering using chemical or tactical nuclear weapons.
21: Don't. Don't.
12: A year later?
21: Don't.
0: I wonder, what is your message to Hezbollah, and its backer, Iran?
12: Yeah.
21: Don't. Don't, don't, don't.
12: So a year later, you give one extra don't? That's it? Journal man has nothing to follow up. Well, you said that to Putin, and it didn't work.
17: Yeah, and again,
12: I know exactly what will push your button.
17: What's that?
12: Because I remember it, and I don't know if you remember it as well.
17: This Pelly again?
12: Well, when Pelly did the Wake Forest commencement speech, that was overly dramatic and just full of falsehood BS. Because this is who this guy really is.
17: Oh, I know, yeah.
12: Oh, yeah. Roll it. Oh, don't freeze up on me now.
17: Now's not the time.
12: It is really not the time. Because if it does, I have to restart the entire thing.
17: And then you'll have to chuck it out the window, like you've been threatening to do for a while now. So.
12: Well, I'm going to punch it first, and then I'm going to chuck it. If you don't mind.
17: It's the old punch and chuck.
12: Oh, yeah. I'm going to try to restart the thing. We'll see.
17: Well, and again, I mean, for anybody else, your average Joe, anybody sitting there right now, us, for instance, or you or anybody else who has a job,
12: mm-hmm.
17: if you go in and your CEO is standing there or the person in charge is standing there and you light them up like he did, you say the things he said, and you think you're going to get away with it? I honestly didn't know if they were going to fire him or not. I thought they certainly had grounds to let him go.
12: Yeah, okay. How would I say it? All right, if you say, I'm trying to think of who would have had the juice at the time, who was like really big. I want to say Matt Lauer, the Today Show, before all the Me Too stuff. Yeah, but say 2 years before that.
17: Yeah.
12: And they would have brought in a new boss. Yeah. And Matt Lauer would have gone in and said, you know what? You're a bleeping joke. You shouldn't even have this job. You know what? He would have kept his job.
17: Yeah, you're probably right. And he wasn't part of an investigative team or anything either. It was him. He was the guy.
12: It depends on how much you carry, how much clout you carry, and how much, you know, value you bring to whatever organization it is.
17: Well, I feel like Scott Pelley thought he was that guy.
12: That's what I'm saying.
17: Yeah.
12: That he thought I'm Scott Pelley.
17: There's a new sheriff in town at CBS, though, and they're not having it.
12: No.
17: And apparently this guy, and I can't think of his name now, reached out to him and said, hey, man, listen.
12: Nick Bilton?
17: Yeah, we got off on the wrong foot, and let's have a conversation. And Pelley basically told him to go pound sand.
12: Yeah.
17: Yeah, and I'm not talking to you. And okay, all right, we tried.
12: Yeah. Ooh, we have a restart.
17: Oh, is that what that was?
12: Yeah.
17: Okay, I thought that was our new sounder.
12: No, we're rebooting on the fly to see if... I don't know why it works this way. I really don't.
17: Because...
12: Well, I mean...
17: I know. Every radio show this happens to, though. You know that.
12: No, it doesn't.
17: Of course it does.
12: No. I joke off here and I say, it's like Jack White. He always said, I want a guitar that's like out of tune and comes out of tune easy. I want to fight it all show long. I don't want a great guitar that stays in tune. I think fighting is part of it. Right, and that's exactly what we are with the equipment.
17: Yes, that's right.
12: It'd be too easy the other way.
17: We don't need easy.
12: I mean, who needs right. two fists in a fight?
17: Right, right.
12: Well, one tied behind your back.
17: Running up the hill every day is fun.
12: Well, yeah, we all love the challenge.
17: Right, exactly.
12: You kidding me?
17: Yes.
12: All right. Well, either that or maybe the computer has good taste and say, I can't play that Scott Pelley clip again. I can't take it. Again, this is Wake Forest and the overly dramatic.
22: But in this moment.
12: Hey, it works.
22: This moment, this morning, our sacred rule of law is under attack. Journalism.
12: By the way, and this... This was a year ago. This wasn't like 2020, the summer of love BS. Mm-hmm. Oh, no. Scott Pelley had no problem with that.
22: Is under attack. Universities are under attack. Freedom of speech
12: is rich.
22: Under attack.
12: Why didn't you bring that up in 2020?
22: Fear is reaching through our schools, our businesses, our homes, and into our private thoughts.
3: Well, dude, that's like a paid actor.
17: Yeah.
3: The dramatics.
17: Yeah.
3: Golly.
22: The fear to speak in America. Oh. Power can rewrite history with grotesque, false narratives.
3: You mean like the COVID vaccine will stop COVID? You can't pass it on once you get the vaccine? You mean a lie like that, Scott, that you helped
22: they
3: perpetrate?
22: Can make criminals heroes. And heroes, criminals.
3: Mm-hmm.
22: Power can change the definition of the words we use to describe reality.
3: You mean like women? Yeah. What about that?
17: Yeah, well.
3: Oh, no.
22: Diversity is now described as illegal. Equity is to be shunned. Inclusion is a dirty word.
3: Because it's race-based hiring. That's against the law.
17: So boring and predictable. So, you know.
3: That this whole thing is an embarrassment to 60 Minutes. It should
22: this
3: be.
22: This is an old playbook, my friends.
3: Oh, yes.
22: There's nothing new in this.
3: What a freaking hack.
17: Wow. Goodbye. Good riddance.
3: Oh, yeah.
17: I hear that, I get pissed off. I would kind of, I hate to see people lose their jobs. I hate it when that happens. I, you know, I don't wish ill will on it. Here's the thing, too, and I thought about
3: this. But you love this. Admit it.
17: I do. I'm sorry, I do.
3: You do.
17: I
3: don't blame you.
17: And I'm applauding.
3: He should be fired. He sucks.
17: I was thinking about this on the way in today, the Pelly thing, and journalism in general, and the people who take themselves, and the egomaniacs that take themselves seriously like him, right?
3: Mm-hmm.
17: Like he's the, you know, be-all. I worked with a lot of people in a lot of newsrooms over the years.
3: Yeah.
17: And I learned after the fact that I'm going to guess, because I was not politically astute at that time. I was just a dumb music DJ, right?
3: Yeah.
17: Just going in and doing whatever.
3: Mm-hmm.
17: And I wasn't paying that much attention. But I realize now that I would say 95% were liberal.
3: Probably.
17: And now that I know, now that a lot of them are done and not doing it anymore, and their social media pages reflect mm-hmm. that. You know, and it's just one of those things where it's like you don't even think about it at the time.
3: Well, I know some that are actually conservative.
17: I do too, which I was just going to say.
3: Because they've always been sort of common sense. But common sense 30 years ago doesn't play today.
17: You didn't know that then because they're out there doing it.
3: Yeah.
17: Now they don't have a problem with it. I mean, I look at some of these news organizations, they're ridiculous.
3: Man, we got to get to the story where a town doesn't have anyone running for mayor.
17: Uh-oh.
3: And the five stories we're watching today, coming up.

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0: All right. The Markley Van Camp and Robbins Show. Jamie Markley, David Van Camp on vacation. There's Scott Robbins. And now the five stories we're watching today.
14: One, two, three, four, five.
0: Story number five. California tech CEO was arrested for allegedly supplying equipment to Iranian nuclear programs. Jashid Ghami, 63, dual Iranian and U.S. citizen residing in Newport Coast, California, is charged with conspiracy to violate the International Emergency Economic Powers Act. That from the U.S. Department of Justice today.
2: Let's find out what else he knows and who else he knows.
0: No kidding.
2: Because he probably knows a lot. And there are ways to get people to talk. I mean, they're not fun, but there are ways.
0: Wow, you're going after it now.
2: Well, you know what? You can't do that. That should, there's got to be an example made here of some kind.
0: 100%.
2: I mean, when you're doing that spy crap and you're helping out Iran, no.
0: I know.
2: No, you face the harshest of punishments, yes.
0: Yeah. Story number four. In New York, Democrats keep redefining reality. New York Democrats have advanced legislation that would replace traditional terms like mother, father, and paternity throughout portions of the state family law. As an example, under...
2: Yes.
0: Yeah. Story number four. In New York, Democrats keep redefining reality. New York Democrats have advanced legislation that would replace traditional terms like mother, father, and paternity throughout portions of the state family law. As an example, under the Department of Justice today.
2: Let's find out what else he knows and who else he knows.
0: No kidding.
2: Because he probably knows a lot. And there are ways to get people to talk. I mean, they're not fun, but there are ways.
0: Wow, you're going after it now.
2: Well, you know what? You can't do that. That should, there's got to be an example made here of some kind.
0: 100%.
2: I mean, when you're doing that spy crap and you're helping out Iran, no.
0: I know.
2: No, you face the harshest of punishments, yes.
0: Yeah. Story number four. In New York, Democrats keep redefining reality. New York Democrats have advanced legislation that would replace traditional terms like mother, father, and paternity throughout portions of the state family law. As an example, undermining reality, New York Democrats have advanced legislation that would replace traditional terms like mother, father, and paternity throughout portions of the state family law. As an example,
2: undermining an example made here of some kind.
0: 100%.
2: I mean, when you're doing that spy crap and you're helping out Iran, no.
0: I know.
2: No, you face the harshest of punishments, yes.
0: Yeah. Story number four. In New York, Democrats keep redefining reality. New York Democrats have advanced legislation that would replace traditional terms like mother, father, and paternity throughout portions of the state family law. As an example, under the New York Democrats have advanced legislation that would replace traditional terms like mother, father, and paternity throughout portions of the state family law. As an example, under the dating parent, father would just become parent.
2: Yeah, well, of course, dad's not going to get a big title, you know.
0: No. Yeah. Get that. Who needs a dad?
2: Well, I was just going to say that. You don't need him anyway.
0: Speaking of no father figure, in Florida, state is targeting teen takeovers and their organizers. Because you've seen these happen all over the place. It's a mess. Man, at Clearwater Beach, that was like a riot. You got fights, property damage, violence, shootings.
2: Yep.
0: And so you got statewide prosecutors in Florida developing plans to investigate and prosecute those responsible for planning, coordinating, and inciting the disturbances.
2: Unbelievable.
0: Forget where we're at. Oh, story two?
2: Yeah.
0: Bakersfield, California. Hostage situation at a bank. And the guy's dead. The suspect.
2: The guy who robbed the bank. Was trying to rob the bank anyway?
0: Yes.
2: Golly.
0: Yeah.
2: When was the last time you heard about a guy robbing a bank? It's been a while.
0: Yes,
2: it has.
0: You
2: just don't hear about it anymore.
0: Especially with hostages.
2: Yeah,
0: yes.
2: The cashless world we live in, and you know it's
0: yes
2: weird. Okay, well,
0: and story number one, California. It's a big night for, well, Steve Hilton and Spencer Pratt, and a lot of people didn't even think it was possible, but Hilton's got a real shot at being the governor of California, and Spencer Pratt has a real shot at being the mayor.
2: Wouldn't that be
0: of
2: something?
0: LA.
2: Wow, if California did that, man,
0: yes, Well, the voting is not done yet you've got the mail-in ballots. They're going to be coming in for days.
2: What's the deal with that? I mean, I don't understand that. This is election day. Everything needs to be counted. Everything.
0: In pretty much every other country, that's the way it happens.
2: But we're still waiting for ballots to come in. What?
0: This is the Markley, Van Camp, and Robin show. I know.
2: I can't wrap my head around it. Election day was election day, okay? There were things as mail-in ballots for the indigent and the people who, you know, couldn't leave their home or whatever. But you had to get in line. You had to stand there and vote.
0: Well, you knew by the end of the night who won.
2: Yeah, you knew it's an hour after the polls closed for the most part.
0: Because they're counting them.
2: Golly.
0: Yeah.
2: We still have so many votes coming in. No. And where are they coming in from? Okay, never mind. It just makes me angry.
0: Oh, we have to get to that other story, too. There is the village in Long Island. They're looking for a mayor. But no one wants to be the mayor. No one wanted to run, so now it's like a write-in thing.
2: Really?
0: It's kind of a wild thing that's happening. And then you got your big three stories today.
2: Yeah.
0: Scott Robbins' trifecta is coming right up.
2: So good.

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3: ABC News, I'm Michelle Franzen. In California, the hostage standoff in Bakersfield, California, that began Tuesday inside a bank, ended after 15 hours. Police say the suspect, Anthony Scott Searles Harris, served in the U.S. Army and was dishonorably discharged. FBI Special Agent Sid Patel says a special task force moved in and the suspect was killed.
4: He was no stranger to law enforcement and has a criminal history of using weapons to commit violent offenses. In 2014, he was charged with sex acts with a child under 14. He's a registered sex offender.
3: Police say all 10 hostages were released unharmed. Despite a ceasefire, the Pentagon says the U.S. intercepted Iranian drones targeting a U.S. base and forces in Kuwait. Kuwait's public airport damaged. The Trump administration says it believes peace talks can still continue. A U.S. Coast Guard dive team in the Bahamas searching for Lynette Hooker ended early today due to bad weather. The Michigan woman disappeared in April. Her husband says she fell off their dinghy. This is ABC News.
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13: The Markley, Van Camp, and Robin Show. I'm Jamie Markley, the Gen Xer. David Van Camp, the millennial on vacation. There's the sexy boomer, Scott Robbins. Just looking at different news updates. Scott Pelley is getting ripped.
14: And he should be getting ripped.
13: All over online. Apparently, he said something in an interview where he had been in combat in Afghanistan. And I've been in combat in Iraq. I've been in the war zone in Ukraine multiple times, risking my life and the happiness of my family because of my devotion to the broadcast.
14: Oh, God.
13: People are like, you pompous, whatever.
14: Dial it down.
13: In combat. We're like, wait a second. That's stolen valor. Are you joking?
14: Yeah.
13: To say you're in combat? You haven't been anywhere. Yeah, I'm reading different quotes from different people. Molly Hemingway, this propaganda clown falsely claimed to have served in combat in multiple theaters because he read TV lines near rear. Real soldiers.
14: Yeah.
13: Low rent Brian Williams behavior. Wow. Molly Hemingway is very good at what she does.
14: She is.
13: I'm sure someone like that, that does have journalistic integrity, looks at a Scott Pelley and just rolls their eyes. Yeah, Sean Davis wrote, he was never in combat anywhere. How can you be, like, that lost to think you could say, I was in combat? Like, no self-awareness. To know how that's going to be taken. You weren't in combat,
6: no,
13: dude.
6: But you've been telling yourself and that story so many times, you believe it after a certain point, I'm sure. Because you were there covering something.
13: Wow.
6: Yeah, I mean, the guy, listen, he is a pompous, arrogant jackass. There's no doubt about that. None whatsoever.
13: You know who agrees?
6: Who's that?
13: Michael Schellenberger, who used to be on the left. He was Obama's climate guy.
6: Yeah.
13: Now independent journalist, and he takes the craft serious. Said that he should have been fired. He betrayed journalistic principles in platforming debunked science, in being closed-minded and dogmatic, and behaving like a pompous ass.
6: Yeah.
13: Wow.
6: He was.
13: Yeah, and he wrote, oh, man, I'm going to have to read this later. I'm just seeing this now. Schellenberger wrote a whole piece on his website about 60 Minutes. Says it was the most prestigious TV news program in America, but a new review of the last 20 years of its reporting reveals serious inaccuracies and partisan bias on immigration, transgenderism, climate change, COVID, Russiagate, the Hunter Biden laptop, and more.
6: Mm-hmm.
13: I think that's what we were talking about yesterday. It's just a shell of its former
6: self. Well,
13: the
6: Leslie Stahl interview with Trump was embarrassing.
13: Oh, that was...
6: When the laptop was brought up.
13: Dude...
6: That was one of the most embarrassing things ever. This is 60 Minutes. Beep, beep, beep, beep.
13: Right.
6: Do you know who we are?
13: Yeah. Well, what Scott Pelley tried to do to the moms, I want to get their name right. What is it? The Moms for Liberty.
6: Okay.
13: That whole hit piece. Oh. They're trying to say, listen, you have this ideology, and we've seen it play out over years, and it's like, well, Libs of TikTok reports on it all the time.
6: Yep.
13: The sexually charged book in grade schools. And parents got together. You listen to this clip now. You're like, this guy was lost and a partisan hack.
9: We love teachers. My children have had the best teachers. I've had the greatest teachers that have influenced and impacted me. But there are rogue teachers in America's classrooms right now.
15: Rogue teachers.
9: Rogue teachers.
16: Parents correct. Send their children to school to be educated, not indoctrinated into ideology.
15: What ideology are they being indoctrinated into?
9: Let's just say, children in America cannot read.
17: They often dodged questions with talking points.
15: You're being evasive.
16: 21% of ideology? Hispanic students are reading
15: You're
16: on grade
15: level. You're being evasive. What ideology are the children being indoctrinated into? What is your fear?
16: I think parents' fears are realized. They're looking at these books where sexual discussions are happening with their children at younger and younger ages.
17: Mm-hmm. Tiffany Justice read from sexually explicit books written for older teens, but found in a few lower schools. Most people wouldn't want them in a lower school. But in a tactic of outrage politics, Moms for Liberty takes a kernel of truth and concludes these examples are not rare mistakes, but a plot to sexualize children.
15: Your critics say that you have...
13: Yes. And that's exactly what we
6: saw.
13: What?
6: Good riddance. The more I hear about things I've forgotten about.
13: Exactly.
6: You know, get out.
13: Yeah.
6: And maybe Barry Weiss is going to clean that mess up after all.
13: Who knows?
6: Golly.
13: Oh, I got it.
6: And by the way, they are also protected from any consequence of what they were doing.
13: Oh, yeah.
6: And the little club they're in, it's just, okay, go, bye.
13: As far as I know, and maybe it did happen, I don't think so. Did they ever come out and say, you know what, when Trump said that Hunter Biden laptop could be verified and we say it couldn't, we were wrong on that.
6: No, I never remember
13: that. We should have been better on that.
6: And maybe they did, but I don't remember it. I certainly don't remember it. I
13: know they didn't say Moms for Liberty were onto something there.
6: Just.
13: No.
6: It's really ridiculous. So, good riddance, bye.
13: Okay.
6: When's Leslie Stahl? When are they going to boot her?
13: Yeah, no kidding.
6: That's, jeez.
13: I mentioned this town that doesn't have a mayor. And no one's running for mayor. It's kind of wild.
6: Nobody wants
13: to. Long Island. Yes, Bayville. It sits on Long Island Sound. As it says in the story, a quaint North Shore village around 7,000 people. As the town gets ready to vote for mayor this year, a strange thing has occurred. There are no candidates. And they talk to some people. They're like, we don't know what's going to happen here.
18: It's ridiculous. I've never seen anything like this.
19: Ask them to run for office. They don't want to do it. So they don't pay attention. When you don't pay attention, this is what happens.
20: Get a lot of people writing in, people who are not qualified.
19: Some guy comes up there with 50 of his closest friends. He's your mayor. If 100 people get one write in each, it's a tie. So it's a strange situation.
13: The old mayor said the job was time consuming. Doesn't pay much. Get $5,000.
6: Oh.
13: You know, yeah. I was concerned there was going to be no mayor, but man, I didn't have the time.
6: Well, somebody may get the mayor's, may win that doesn't want the job.
13: Yes.
6: That's very possible.
13: No kidding.
6: Gee whiz.
13: Might want to pay a little more.
6: Yeah. Drum up some business.
13: Something.
6: Get the.
13: Yeah. We'll see.
6: Maybe Swalwell could move there and run. So then he can win.
13: I forgot about Swalwell. He's yeah. just vanished, hasn't he?
6: He has, yes.
13: Yeah.
6: You know, and really, when you think about Swalwell, I mean, the reason that you see what's going on in California, a lot of it has to do with the fact that Swalwell dropped out. He was the presumptive nominee.
13: Oh, that's right.
6: I mean, Baccaria certainly was the guy who benefited from that.
13: Oh, there's no doubt.
6: You know, this.
13: And he's not very good. He's
6: no, he's
13: bad.
6: Terrible. But the thing about Baccaria is, I, it seems to me he was like in fifth place, and all of a sudden he's first.
13: Yes.
6: I mean, just like that.
13: Yeah. It's like all
6: just
13: the
6: like
13: Jews
6: out
13: behind
6: in,
13: him.
6: Out in. Yeah. Just like that. And so.
13: It's like the power brokers decided, all right, that's the guy.
6: Right, we're going to go with Baccaria, and there you go.
13: Yeah. All right, you ready for your three?
6: I got
13: to
6: quit saying that because that's not really his name, but it's.
13: It's not. It's.
6: Yeah, I know.
13: What is his name?
6: Bachera. Bachara.
13: Bacera.
6: Bacera. Okay. I'm going to call him Baccaria. That's why, maybe that's why I call him Baccaria.
13: You just stick with that. That's
6: it's much
13: better
6: easier
13: off,
6: for me. Yeah.
13: Yes, there you go. All right, here we go.
21: Okay. Are you ready?
22: One, two, buckle my shoe.
21: It's the three most important news stories of the day.
23: I hit the trifecta.
21: Well, at least according to Scott Robbins. It's the trifecta on the Markley, Van Camp, and Robbins Show.
13: Every day about this time, Scott Robbins' top three stories, helped by his hero.
24: I'm Casey Kasem.
6: Hey, Casey Kasem.
24: I'm ready.
6: I thought you were going to be with David.
24: Three.
6: Okay, fine. Didn't want to talk about it. That's fine.
13: He said no.
6: I know he said no, but I mean, I just
24: three.
6: Assumed they would vacation together. Okay, fine. Chicago high school graduate has claimed that she was booted out of her graduation ceremony.
13: Oh, no.
6: And she's had her diploma withheld, too.
13: Hmm.
6: So what happened? Well, she decided on stage after receiving the diploma to do the splits.
13: Okay.
6: Yeah. And Chicago Tech Academy, Tyvion Campbell, was waving to her family and friends, la, la, hi, hi, hi, and they're all clapping, performed a little dance move, and then went down and did the splits. Much to the applause in the from the crowd, they loved it.
13: Hooting and hollering, all right.
6: Oh, there was some hooting and hollering going on. Yes, there was. Now, she's mystified by it. And she's like, what? What did I do? I just went down and did the splits. I did a little shimmy and then did the splits. What's wrong with that?
13: Trying to get my social media profile raised.
6: Right. And the school said, we told you guys, don't be monkeying around up there, okay?
13: And that happened.
6: And she did it. She said she hasn't received her diploma yet. She's still waiting. They kicked her out, though. She had to leave the ceremony.
13: Mm.
6: It's like, we warned you, we told you, you can't be doing this stuff. You did it anyway because the applause of your family members and friends was overwhelming, and therefore you got your moment. Now we're going to get ours. We're withholding the diploma till further notice.
24: Now, on with the countdown.
6: Good, I say.
13: Scott Robbins, trifecta, top three of the day, up to number
24: two.
6: Well, Peter Phillips is going to get married. You probably don't know the name, and I didn't either. Upcoming wedding to his bride named Harriet Sperling. Now, he is one of the royals. Now, it's a distant. He's a cousin of Harry.
13: Okay.
6: And of Prince
13: William.
6: William, thank you.
13: Yeah.
6: But the invitations have been sent out. Guess who's not invited?
13: Who?
6: Prince Harry and his awful wife.
13: Sometimes that happens. You marry somebody people don't like, you don't get invited.
6: There is everybody, by the way. Everybody in the royal family got invited but them. I mean, everybody. You're talking cousins. And now the Prince Sweatbox didn't get invited either. But
13: of course.
6: His ex-wife
13: did. He's got some issues.
6: His ex-wife did, and his children were invited. So,
13: well, somebody's going to scream racism on that one.
6: Racism?
1: Yeah, because of his wife.
6: Oh, my God. I didn't even think about that.
1: Oh, yeah.
6: No, it's because she's insufferable. And she's the one that caused all of this to happen, I believe.
1: Yeah.
6: He was being led around by it.
1: Well, somebody's going to accuse you of racism.
6: Because I just said what I said?
1: No, because the story before you said monkeying around.
6: Oh, that was... Listen,
1: I know you didn't mean anything by it. I know you, and you didn't mean anything by it. Somebody will say it.
6: I had absolutely no intent was behind that at
1: all. I know that. I know that, but that doesn't stop someone from saying the intent doesn't matter.
6: I didn't even realize I said it.
2: Yes. The countdown doesn't stop till we reach the top.
1: Scott Robbins, trifecta, top three of the day.
2: And finally, one.
6: Oh, my gosh. All right. In 2024, a tech bro predicted that AI girlfriends would create $1 billion in business. Seems that youth are busy building on that prophecy. New research is out.
13: Oh, no.
6: Suggesting Generation Alpha boys would rather have a robo-girlfriend than risk rejection.
1: This is sad.
6: The study was conducted by something called Male Allies, surveyed 1,000 boys, the ages 12 through 16, found that 85% of them have spoken to a chatbot, 20% know a peer who is dating an AI chatbot.
1: You're not dating a chatbot.
6: No, you're not dating a chatbot.
1: It's not real.
6: Disconnecting from the reality of the real world. AI validates, affirms, never tires, never pushes back. For an adolescent boy still assembling a sense of self, that kind of frictionless attention can feel like intimacy. They point to the clear lure of AI for Gen Alpha guys, a demographic navigating two conflicting cultural narratives about masculine identity. On one side, they're told, be a man, to dominate, to project an alpha status. On the other hand, they're told that men are architects of the most what's going wrong in our gender dynamics. So they're like, okay, fine, and we're going to drop out, and we're just going to have an AI girlfriend.
1: I know, there's a lot of them, man.
6: Jeez.
1: That's sad.
6: It is.
1: Rejection's just part of it. Everybody's been rejected.
6: Rejection sucks, but it happens.
1: It does, yeah. It's a character builder.
6: Yes, it is. I got plenty of character now.
2: And there you have it.
1: Scott Robbins, trifecta, top three of the day. Yep. Well done as always, Scott. I appreciate it. Yes.
2: It's really been an honor for me.
1: See, all right. You know what we got to get to? Nimrod's in the news. So an exotic animal expert was calling to help capture an animal.
6: Yeah.
1: And then there's the twist.
6: Uh-oh.
1: We will get to and a news update in just a few.

0: Why'd I go to the doctor? 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
1: Symptoms like irregular heartbeat, heart racing, chest pain, shortness of breath, fatigue, or lightheadedness can come and go. 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

0: The Markley Van Camp and Robin Show. Hey, if you're not getting a good night's sleep, have you thought about your mattress? 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
0: News update. A lot of people looking at California. Some of the... Well, upsets, not to everybody, but for some people, they were expecting. And Steve Hilton could be the governor.
1: Wow.
0: Which Republican in a while. And then Spencer Pratt. Looks like he will finish second and be in the runoff against Karen Bass.
1: He ran a great campaign, man. He ran a great campaign.
0: But they're still counting the votes. And will be for a while.
1: You know, if he ends up not being in that second position, I'll swear.
0: Yeah. All right, we got to get to Nimrod. Here we go.
2: When the going gets tough.
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5: I love the poorly educated.
0: All right. Nimrod's the News. We go to Poland. Where, oh my goodness, there's a porcupine in this neighborhood.
1: Ooh.
0: Okay, we better call in the expert on this. We got an exotic animal expert. You got to get down here. We got to have some help here. He goes down. Hey, wait a second. That's my porcupine. It's his.
1: Oh, like a pet porcupine?
0: Yes.
1: Oh, my gosh.
0: Yeah. Yeah, apparently it had chewed through the fence post and escaped the property on its own.
1: Oh, yeah.
0: So he was able to get it back. No injuries to human or animals in the story.
1: That's good.
0: But you're the exotic pet expert. You might

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6: 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Banks Lake is a large reservoir that's entirely man-made. At the south end of that reservoir, the water then goes through a series of canals and ditches to irrigate nearly 700,000 acres of farmland.
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8: From ABC News, I'm Michelle Franzen. Despite concerns over the ongoing war between the U.S. and Iran and impact to the economy and gas prices, private sector hiring exceeding analysts' expectations last month, the ADP National Employment Report counted a record 122,000 new positions created in May. Here's ABC's Jim Ryan.
9: 122,000 positions opened up, with 8 out of 10 sectors that ADP looks at showing gains. Education and the healthcare sector led the hiring spree with 57,000 positions. The payroll processor says median annual pay is now at $61,500, a 4.4% increase from May of last year.
8: The Pentagon confirming that the U.S. military shot down Iranian drones overnight, targeting U.S. forces in Kuwait. Kuwaiti officials also say Iranian strikes damaged the public airport. Primary races across states yesterday, including California, where results for the top two candidates in the mayoral race are still being tallied. Incumbent Karen Bass receiving enough votes to move on in November's runoff election, but who she faces not yet known. Republican and former reality star Spencer Pratt is in second with the votes so far. ABC political director Avery Harper has more.
10: He's a 41-year. It is a warning shot to Karen Bass, the fact that she has to go to a runoff at all. It hasn't been for, at least a couple of decades that an incumbent mayor in Los Angeles has had to go to a runoff because they did not clear that 50% threshold. And we know this is all coming amid widespread criticism of Karen Bass's handling of those fires in L.A. that just devastated parts of the city.
8: New details in the hours-long standoff at a bank in Bakersfield, California that ended in the death of the suspect who said he had a bomb. FBI special agent in charge Sid Patel identifying the suspect as Anthony Scott Searles Harris.
11: He was a 41-year-old white male who served in the U.S. Army from 2006 to 2007.
8: Authorities say he was dishonorably discharged for going AWOL. You're listening to ABC News.
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2: Britain's Royal Navy says three members died after an early morning helicopter crash in a remote field in southwest England. The crew taking part in a training exercise. The cause of the incident is under investigation. New Jersey Congressman Tom Kaine Jr. has missed weeks of votes not seen on Capitol Hill since March 5th over what House Republicans say is a medical issue. House Speaker Mike Johnson says Kaine told him what the medical issue was in a private phone call. Johnson says the issue is, quote, very common, and says he needs a little longer to recover. Brent Johnson is a political reporter with New Jersey Advance Media and says ABC News fellow lawmakers are also in the dark.
3: Even people, Republicans I speak to that are very close to him, deeply sourced Republicans, they don't know what's going on, and they say that it seems like it's a serious issue. And, you know, there's also questions of privacy here. How much are you willing, or how much do people want to dig into this? But he is an elected official, critics would say, and that, you know, the public deserves to know where he is.
2: In Louisiana, actor Shia LaBeouf pleading guilty today to three counts of simple battery after punching several people outside a New Orleans bar during February's Mardi Gras. The court sentencing him to 6 months on each count, with the sentences suspended. LaBeouf was placed on active probation for 2 years, a status hearing set for July. A U.S. Coast Guard dive team in the Bahamas searching for Lynette Hooker ending early today due to bad weather. The Michigan woman disappeared in April. Her husband says she fell off a dinghy. Michelle Francis.
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13: I think we just need to send a bunch of Southern women with flip-flops over there and make them all go cut their own switches. Jiminy Christmas. If you send a bunch of Nanas and Gigi's over there and Mimi's, holy crow. Why do people give the suburbs so much nonsense? Because they're amazing. 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
15: Venezuela was a big success. Iran's a big success. Where do you see it? And that'll be a big success. It's already, we've essentially defeated the military. We'll see what happens. We're working on a deal. And if that happens, fine. If it doesn't happen, that's okay, too. We'll do it the other way. Iran has no navy. They have no air force. They have very few soldiers. They have no leadership. The leadership, I mean, the original leadership is wiped out. As I said, the second leadership is wiped out. Some of the third leadership is wiped out. Their economy is crashing. They have 250% inflation. They have everything that you can have that's bad, they have. And then if you read the New York Times, you think they're doing fantastically. It's amazing. We don't have very much inflation. Look, if you take away just the price of gasoline, the energy, we have very little inflation. We're doing very well other than this. So, but that's a big puller. You know, energy and gasoline and all, that's a big factor. And
16: people feel it.
15: So it's a very important thing, item. And that'll start coming down very rapidly as soon as this ends. When it ends, but what we will have is we'll have a situation where Iran will not have a nuclear weapon.
0: Yes.
15: And that's really more important than all of it. We want low gas. You know, I had it down to $1.85 a gallon. Think of it, $1.85 in Iowa. I was in Iowa just before the war started. And I had it down to $1.85 a gallon in various parts of the country. And it'll be back there again at some point, and they're probably not too distant future. I think as soon as it ends, it's going to come. It's already, by the way, it's already way down.
13: He's got to start messaging that more.
15: I mean, I saw it the other day. It's $98 a barrel.
0: Yeah.
13: He's got to start messaging that more. It's going to count. But this was a wild interview because nobody's talking about it today, which I thought, I don't know why, but nobody's talking about this interview. He was asked about the call that he had with Netanyahu. And we were saying that we knew he had a call because they confirmed that they had a call. But they were, I think what everybody was wondering was the language, because it seemed like the readout was highly politicized, which it was, and I still think it was. But what POTUS was saying here is that what he's saying is that, yeah, they did have a tense call. I don't think that he was cussing at him. That's what I take exception with. And I think that's what the White House was kind of alluding to as well. But they had a tense call, and it was about Lebanon. And I swear to high heaven, I'm so damn tired of talking about these rat bastards that are over there in the sand, Hezbollah, Hamas, all these goat fornicators. Every problem that we have in the world has been traced back to a Bronze Age cult that thinks that completely subjugating women and beheading all infidels is the way to go. And I don't know about you, but I'm so damn tired of talking about it. And I really wish that people who maybe weren't alive on 9/11 would kind of get with the program and see where we are. Because, I mean, it's nuts at this point. It truly is. Welcome to the radio program. Dana Lash with you. We're at the top of this first hour. Not a lot happening today. Honestly, we're just going over some of the stuff that there really isn't. We got some guests for you today. My friend Dave Rubin will join later on in the program. He's got some stuff, I guess, going on. We're also going to get into the insane story of Harry Novick over in the UK. This is a hard one. That's a hard story. So I don't know, man. That's a difficult story. So we're going to dive into all of that and more. But anyway, this audio soundbite here that we are discussing, this audio soundbite is not getting any play. And I don't know why. Why is it not getting any? I didn't see it anywhere today, Kane. Did I miss anything?
9: Yeah, this interview as a whole. Actually. No,
13: just that. Well, yeah, but that soundbite in particular.
9: You mean President Trump on?
13: Yeah, where he's talking about that call.
9: We do have cut 17 if you want to hear it from
13: him. Yeah, that's what I thought we were. Yeah. Play that.
16: Axios reported that you had a phone call with Bibi Netanyahu, the Prime Minister of Israel, in which you were angry with him. You said, "Are you effing crazy? What are you effing doing? I helped you stay out of jail." Is that true? Did you speak to him in those terms?
15: I did. I wouldn't say angry. I was a little bit perturbed at his constantly fighting with Lebanon. You know, at some point I said, "Bibi, we got to stop this. We got to stop it."
13: He's perturbed. He was perturbed. Like we all kind of are at this point. He was perturbed, and so that's why. For this also, I think, completely destroys the argument that some of these people have that Israel is the one that is calling the shots for the United States. I said that yesterday. I'm saying it again today. But this is going to get dragged out. And I'm going to be honest with you. Trump needs to tell them to pound sand, because the problem isn't because of the Israel's response to Hezbollah in Lebanon. The problem is that Hezbollah won't stop bombing people. Dear God, how many times have we got to explain this? For the Sean Ryans of the world, how many times do we have to sit here for the people on the little bus and explain this? Is it that damn difficult? Don't bomb your neighbors and you don't get bombed in return. But this is all going to, and you know what they're setting? Look, I'm going to tell you, he's been very good on this thus far, but he needs to not get spun out and get distracted. And it happened because those ridiculous people that call themselves the country of Pakistan got involved and decided to, at Iran's behest, I wrote about this, we talked about it yesterday, And they decided that they were going to speak for Lebanon, and they demanded that Lebanon be part of the ceasefire. Lebanon was not part of these discussions at all whatsoever. Now, here we are, how many weeks later, and we're all going through like it was all supposed to be considered part of the ceasefire in the first place. Am I the only one noticing this, that now it's just sort of fait accompli, and they think that this is, it's just part of it, and now it could threaten to drag everything down? That was by design. None of this has been in good faith. This has all been by design for this purpose. Now, we're going to talk about this more, but I also have to get into this story of what's happening in New Jersey. This is crazy. Kane, if I would have asked you on September 12th, 2001, if you would have ever thought that at any point someone that was colluding with the blind sheikh and the people that were conspiring to take down the wall, the World Trade Center towers, if I would have told you that they would have been selected by the Democrat Party for their House primary for the 12th Democratic, for the their district in New Jersey, would you think that that, would you believe me?
9: No. I mean, not even a little bit, because Democrats then were speaking like Trump now. If people go back in time and see what Democrats were saying on the House floor, in public, in hearings, you would hear all the talk about immigration and things like that. That is exactly what the right's position is today. Yeah. No one's moved their position but the left.
13: This is one of the two stories that I have for you today where I'm just like, bomb and kill everything. All the let's just blow everything up and let the Lord sort it all out. This is one of the stories where that's where I am. So if you're unfamiliar with this, Democrats nominated this guy. He was a, and I have this, if you get the newsletter, this is in your Substack as well. This is why you should subscribe to this, because you get all this stuff. But the guy, as insane as it is, he was a witness for the defense for the World Trade Center bomber, and he worked with an Al-Qaeda front group. I don't know. Adam Hamaway. He lied in court to protect the blind sheikh, who was indicted in the first World Trade Center bombing, the 1993 World Trade Center bombing. He served terrorists as a translator. He was a witness for defense in the first New York City World Trade Center bombing. Then he went overseas to join an Al-Qaeda front group. And now he is an actual front runner. Now he won the Democrat primary. He won the Democrat primary in New Jersey. This guy. I am without, dude. They call him, I mean, he's been called a blind sheikh sympathizer. Here's how some of these other press. Oh, he's a medical doctor with a controversial past. Controversial past, you say? Why was it controversial? Oh, well, because he literally worked for Al-Qaeda. Plastic surgeon. He was a witness for defense for the blind sheikh. Right. He was a worked with terrorist groups. Yep. And by the way, at the time, the blind sheikh was a notorious jihadi. Everybody knew him. He was permitted to relocate into the United States like in the 90s. And then they gave him a tourist visa, gave him a green card. The whole thing was nuts. So this guy, this Adam, he is now the candidate. This is, wow. We keep saying, well, at least, you know, look at UK, the UK. It's so bad. It's happening here. Like, it's a third of the way to that point. We are not far behind the UK. We are not far behind them at all. But this guy, yes, he does kind of have a controversial past. Oh, controversial past. Republicans pounce. That's a headline, too. You knew that was a headline. Republicans pounce. You got to be kidding me. But this is wild. But AIPAC, though, right? So he's a close, he literally is a close dear friend of the blind sheikh. And the blind sheikh issued a fatwa, by the way, in the U.S. It says it was lawful to rob banks and kill Jews and infidels in the U.S. He said that Americans are descendants of apes and pigs. This is the guy who's very close to now this congressional candidate there. Thoughts, everybody?
0: My have times changed.
13: Have they? I'm saying. So it is, there's a lot of stuff that's, there's a lot of weird things that are happening. I haven't even gotten into this Harry Novick story. And then the Canadian euthanasia story. We're going to get into that. Also, CBS having a civil war. Scott Pelley was fired yesterday because he decided to get in the face of his new boss. And he told the newsroom, they had a meeting with their news team. And he apparently was lecturing everyone. Now, he's never served, but he goes, I was in combat in Afghanistan, because he was there as a reporter. And he was like, I was in combat in Iraq. And the way that he was telling everybody this in the newsroom was as though he served himself, not just that he was there as a reporter, probably trying to malign the missions. And he says, I've been into combat in Ukraine. And he was telling them all this stuff. Got into the face of the new producer that was hired, went off on Barry Weiss, who's now running the news division of CBS, and then is shocked when he gets fired. This guy has an ego that his body of work cannot uphold. We're going to dive into that as well. 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
24: And now, all of the news you would probably miss. It's time for Dana's Quick Five.
13: So apparently the mystery is deepening over King Tut's alien glass after this reported stunning discovery. This from just some British publication, because I hate them and I'm not going to mention them. It was mysterious alien glass in northern Africa. It's uncovered new clues about the violent event. Libyan desert glass, right? It's scattered around Egypt and Libya. That's why it's called Libyan desert glass. And they think it formed during an extreme cosmic event about 29 million years ago. Blah, blah, blah. It's a rare zircon structure hidden inside the glass that formed after the mineral completely melted and rapidly crystallized again. So it suggests that the glass was exposed to temperatures exceeding well over 4,000 degrees Fahrenheit, hot enough to melt this very durable mineral. So they think that the crystal preserved a microscopic record of that event. And they cannot figure, nor can they agree with about theories even on what happened. Some think that it was an asteroid. Some say a space rock exploded in the atmosphere. But it's very, very interesting. And it's apparently they like use some of it in jewelry. That's very crazy. So anyway, interesting. Black Crowes, I'm going to come back to this. Black Crowes singer, I don't know why he just can't. Don't sit here and act like you're a hippie when you act like a meth head. Like a tweaked out meth head. So they had their show. This was a couple of days ago. They had their show. And then they had like a thing of Uncle Sam projected behind them when they were on stage. And their lead singer, who's Kate Hudson's ex, or ex-husband, Chris Robinson, got real mad at because people saw the Uncle Sam character and started chanting USA. And he began attacking his audience. And he said that, he goes, yeah, thanks for the geography lesson. And he said, that he doesn't understand what they have to be so proud of right now. And then he goes, for those of you booing us, we're not afraid. Wow. Why do that? So someone said, someone goes, well, the reaction's consistent with a rebellious tradition. You sound like a square that I would bully in school deservedly. That person who gave that quote needs to be bullied to the point where they never want to show their face in public again. We need to have severe penalties for stupidity. That's not rebellion. That's being a douchebag. That's what that is. Rebellious, you don't attack your audience. You don't attack your audience because they are like, oh yeah, USA. And if you don't have anything to be proud of here, you can go back to whatever third world hellhole it looks like you crawled out from in the first place. Bye. Like, when was your last hit? Oh, that's right. Anyway, where do they even play? Side stages? Oh, I am in a mood. Yeah, let's do it. Let's see here. George Santos, insider trading on Kalshi. I can't tell you a story that I care less about. Moving on. U.S. emergency oil reserve approaching an all-time low. Biden emptied it. Actually, 2020 and 2022. So this isn't just POTUS. We got a lot more on the way. 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
2: Supreme Court decision that weakened parts of the Civil Rights Act. Justices today ruling in an Alabama case allowing the state to use a 2023 congressional map for the midterm elections. ABC's Devin Dwyer on the dissenting opinion.
3: Strong words from Justice Sonia Sotomayor, joined by the others. She said that the court did unleash chaos because it's so close to the election. In fact, Alabama has already had its primary vote. The governor saying overnight that she is now scheduling a new special primary in August, August 11th, for these new districts that are going to be implemented.
2: Despite a ceasefire, Iran and the U.S. are trading strikes, this time in Kuwait. The Pentagon says it shot down drones targeting U.S. forces there. California's primary race for L.A.'s mayor still being tallied. Incumbent Karen Bass has received enough votes to move on to November's runoff election, the top second candidate. Results are not yet known, and the governor's race in that state still undecided. This is ABC News.
4: All of a sudden, the brake pedal went to the floor. I had taken it to a couple other different outfits, and they said due to the intricacy of this vehicle, parts couldn't be found. And I'm thinking, well, what am I going to do with a vehicle that's been in the family since it was new and only has 80,000 miles on it?
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7: So I mentioned this yesterday, and I have a piece that'll be coming out that I'm working on that's going to be something for more along the lines of next month. But it got into this New Yorker piece on patriotism and how, and I thought about this when I saw the Chris Robinson thing with the Black Crows, right? Like, what do you have to be proud of? How do you say that, being in the United States of America? The hell is wrong with you? Being in the United States of America, you're not being rebellious when you turn on your fans and you act like, you know, a D-bag. That's not being rebellious. That's being a jerk. And if you don't understand the difference between a rebellious spirit and just being a jerk to the people who support you, then you don't understand rock and roll, my dude. You don't. And yes, you had a couple of hits 20 years ago. Oh, I'm going to be mean with that. I'm just done with it. I saw this thing. How problematic is patriotism? National pride in America has plummeted in the Trump era. Is it worth trying to salvage? Just about cannot deal with the people who have to predicate whether or not they feel patriotic about this country on whoever is in the White House. You don't have to agree with certain decisions from an administration. No one's demanding that you do that. But this idea that you can't love your country unless there is a Democrat in the White House. King, Republicans have never done that, right? Did they do it? I was like in junior high going into high school with Clinton, but I don't even remember them doing that with Bill Clinton. Yeah. They Republicans aren't like that. No. I don't know. I
8: can't have nice things.
7: It's why we can't have nice things. It's why we can't have nice things. And this idea that you have to denigrate patriotism, because if you've noticed, they're, of course, it's very nice that they're choosing to do this as we approach the 250th birthday of this republic, right? But I was I don't like the New Yorker anyway, but I was reading this piece, and it's just about as much as you can imagine. It's about as just absolutely insufferable as you can imagine. For instance, you know, my government wasn't, this guy, Arthur Crystal, he says, can someone be a patriot, not love his country, but simply glad that it exists? What kind of stuff is this? But you know what? I've been seeing this stuff over and over again. And the left and the woke Reich, I see pushing it in different ways. They're going through the horseshoe theory. You know, the horseshoe theory is that some people can go so far one way that they end up circling back and they find themselves on the opposite side of where they once were. That's the horseshoe theory. That's what the woke Reich is doing right now. And this idea that you can't be proud of your country, this gets back into the Marxism. It's a Marxist psyop. People, you got to start believing the op when you see it. This is all part of the critical race theory from which DEI manifests, right? Getting people to question the very validity of the creation of their republic so that the republic can lose strength because people begin to doubt its creation and begin to doubt the ideals upon which it was founded. There are people working overtime. It didn't help that people lose faith in their institutions. That doesn't help at all either. But seeing this at the New Yorker, and then there's, I saw people getting upset over, for instance, the UFC octagon being built, constructed temporarily on the White House grounds, and people are, can you believe that? This isn't patriotism. He's just destroying the White House. It's so inappropriate. These are the people, by the way, close but no cigar to what Bill Clinton did. Close but no cigar. This guy had an intern give him romantical times under the Resolute desk while he was on calls with leaders of state. He turned the Oval Office into a whorehouse and paraded it in front of the entire country to see. You're talking about the same party where their Senate staffers filmed a gay sex tape in the Senate chambers, recorded it, and it was out on the internet for all to see. You're talking about a White House where they were selling the Lincoln bedroom to Chinese donors for all the world to see. A White House that had a coke addict and a guy who committed the felony when he lied on a 4473, among many other things, was selling out the nation's interests so he could get checks from everybody from Burisma in Ukraine to the Seneca Rosemont, helping China acquire mineral rights in DRC, all kinds of stuff for all the world to see. So spare me if for one fleeting moment in the entirety of American history, we have an MMA event on the White House lawn briefly before it goes back to how it was before the octagon was constructed there temporarily. I am just not interested in hearing the bitching and moaning of these people who looked the other way when God knows what was happening on their watch, under their administrations, in the Oval Office, in the White House, on the White House grounds. Not even going to hear it. I'm not even getting into the trainees that were showing everybody the scars on their chest after they had their breasts removed, or the guys who were lifting up and showing their chests after they had breast implants because they don't have boobs because they're men. That happened on the White House lawn during a garden party on a Sunday, mind you. Easter. It was Easter. Yeah, it was Saturday before Easter, wasn't it? It was the garden. Well, still bad. It was an Easter weekend, the Saturday before Easter. So come on. I am not going to hear anything from these people on this because of all of the, those are just some of the reasons why. But they're saying we just can't be patriotic because it's Trump. Well, then you're not American. Get out. For real, get out. You're not American then. If your love for country is predicated upon the guy that you wanted in the White House, get out. Because I'm going to tell you what, we have all endured. We endured. We endured 8 years of Barack Obama, who sent the IRS after journalists, who actually prosecuted journalists. You know, for all the people that scream about the sacredness of the free press, they were miles away when they were going after James Rosen, when they were wiretapping AP reporters, when they were going after bloggers. They were miles away. They were miles away when Chuck Schumer was trying to get out of committee a bill in the Senate that made it to where you had to have a license just to practice journalism. Where were they at? See, it's all, everything to them is, it all has to do with whether or not they feel as though their far left principles are represented. We endured. And we endured through Biden, Harris. We endured regardless. And there are times when we have somebody in the White House that, you know, like with Bush, maybe not everybody liked him, but that didn't imperil people's love for country. If you can't love your country because there's a Republican in the White House, then you don't really love your country. You just love yourself. You love your own ideals. You are elevating your far left ideals above the founding principles of the nation. And that's it. I read this piece also. This was Tuesday. This came out for you subscribers over at Substack. This came out on your Tuesday prep. And it gets into the Weimar moment. Well, this one is specifically talking about UK, but I think it's fair to say that it's very similar to kind of what we're having here. It's a very interesting piece that's over at the Washington Examiner, and it says, we're having a Weimar moment. We've been having one for a while. That republic rose in 1919, obviously, after the defeat of the German Empire, fell in 1933 when the Nazis took power. This piece goes, in the 250th year, America shows early symptoms of Weimarization amid the legitimation of political violence, street mobilization, runaway debt, and a stab in the back legend of racial grievance against the Jews. The political class is divided between those trying to control the chaos and those trying to ride it into power. Now, this editorialist is writing this about London, but that damn well could sound like the United States. He says, it's a Weimar world out there. One morning in mid-May, I stood on a chair outside a cafe on London's Strand and watched as a sea of marchers flooded the broad avenue as far as the eye could see. The Unite the Kingdom march was organized by Tommy Robinson, an erstwhile soccer hooligan who, in a transformation familiar from 18th century novels, has become an articulate, talking about, I guess, My Fair Lady or Pygmalion, an articulate and popular representative of populist discontent with mass immigration. The marchers were Georgian, too, but in a Hogarthian way. They waved the Union flag and flags of England, Scotland, and Wales, and Northern Ireland, drank beer for breakfast, ate meat pies of uncertain provenance in the street, urinated in doorways with the liberty of freeborn Englishmen, and wore shorts so that the soccer badge tattooed on their calves would function like a dog tag in case they passed out and had to be medevaced to the Shires. Apart from the shorts and tats, nothing about this would have surprised Edmund Burke. This was old England, off the couch and on the march. But there are a lot of similarities here. And if you look kind of in the United States, it's somewhat happening here. Coming up, we're going to get into this story to dovetail into this that happened in Britain with this student who, oh my gosh, the story is unbelievable. And it's very, there's a lot of video. I don't really want to play all the video, but there is one image that I definitely want to show. Because sometimes you see these images that are not AI. Because we live in an AI world. So when the composition of something is so terrifyingly perfect, you think that's AI. But I'm going to show you this photo coming up. That is not AI. It is one of those instances where the perfect capture happened at the most tragically perfect time. Actually, we can go ahead and show. We'll set it up because I'm going to talk about the story. The hand in cuffs that you're going to see is the student, Harry Novick, who was stabbed 5 times fatally and was put in handcuffs and left to bleed out because his attacker had accused him of racism. His attacker was Sikh, S-I-K-H. They're not Muslim, they're Indian. And historically, they actually war with Arabs, and they carried the ceremonial sword. And this guy attacked this student and stabbed him. And as the student was being arrested and as he lay dying because his life force was pouring out of him in his chest cavity and on the sidewalk, the last thing he heard were his rights being read to him. So this photo, throw it up really quickly. This is the photo I'm talking about. This is not AI. This is a real photo. He's being handcuffed as he's bleeding out. That is why his hand is so pale and so white and almost erythral. It is unreal. And then note the blue glove covered hand in the top. How demonic does that look? I mean, I know it's the way that the gloves, the latex gloves, are situated, but they're almost pointed as if they're claws reaching up while other blue hands hold his hand down as he bleeds to death. And he bled to death right there on the sidewalk while his attacker was consoled and comforted because he said that this teenager was racist to him. That is what's happening in Britain right now. I'm going to tell you something. If something like that happened in the United States, because a lot of people bring up George Floyd, who was on every drug, according to the toxicology report, I would be out there with the rioters. That is no joke. And I think a lot of people would. What's happening in Britain, I think the cops that did this, and I think the law enforcement, I think they all got to hang. And I'm not talking about rhetorically. It is far past the time. We have a need for serious, severe penalties in this world to stop the brutes from destroying Western civilization. So we haven't even begun to discuss this. But you can see all of the effects of this building up in the United States. Go back and look. 1920s Germany, Weimar Republic, all of the elements, very similar to what we're dealing with here. The racial division with critical race theory, the Marxist psychological op that's happening right now. You're seeing it unfold. We're going to talk about this more deeply here coming up. As we move, we have Days of These United States on the way, our partners that help bring you the program. It's the folks over at Burn a Gun. You guys are familiar with Burn a Gun. And in fact, you know, I've told you guys a million times before, I always carry, I have zero problem throwing lead downrange to protect my life or that of someone else's. 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
2: Do you have any medical advice for the Americans out there that are suffering from a very serious ailment called Trump derangement syndrome?
3: I am concerned about folks who have focused their entire life energy on dislike of the president. It's disheartening to see people lost in that way, but you know, it's treating stupid is really hard.
4: I mean, that's true, but I just think that there are better questions to ask. Am I alone in this? I mean, Trump derangement syndrome, we all know this. Why do we have to waste, like, you have X amount of time at these press avails. You got Dr. Oz up there. You can ask him any HHS thing, any policy question, and that's what you ask him, right? I mean, come on, people.
5: That's not a real ailment. Is that what you're saying?
4: No, being voluntarily retarded is not an ailment.
6: 3 for 3 this week.
4: I am 3 for 3. If anybody is upset with my language of choice, I will remind you that we live in a free country. I will also remind you that I violently do not care. And I will add that if you would like to register a complaint, you may do so by sending the email to kiss@myadoublesnakes.com. You're welcome. But no, I just don't think that that's something that you should bring up. Just that's kind of that's like a performative question. You know what I mean? It's not serious. Like, okay, that's, come on. People on the right dislike this just as much as anybody. Come on. Just there's a lot of serious questions to ask. I mean, for instance, like is HHS working at all whatsoever with DHS to make sure that people who come in from these outbreak nations are properly screened? You know, like, are you going to assure us that you're not going to have any more lockdowns? Or that's the kind of stuff that I would be asking, not that. Because nobody's directly asked that at one of these press avails. Because they don't have them all the time with a lot of these leaders of these various departments. And so that's why I bring this up. So a lot to get into. This enraging story.

0: lot of these leaders of these various departments. And so that's why I bring this up. So a lot to get into. This enraging story about this teenager who was murdered because of race in Britain. It is becoming an iconic story. We're going to discuss. Stick with us.
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4: From ABC News, I'm Michelle Franzen. Iran and the U.S. trading strikes, this time in Kuwait. The Pentagon says it shot down drones targeting U.S. forces in Kuwait. Kuwaiti's airport also heavily damaged. ABC's Karen Travers has more on new remarks by President Trump.
5: In a new podcast interview that was released today, the president has said he hadn't made up his mind about making a deal with Iran or potentially going back to major combat operations and major strikes against Iran. He was asked what that would do. He said it would achieve certainty. But I do think it's important to underline here. We've heard the president repeatedly, every time he talks about this situation, say that Iran's military capabilities have been decimated. But what we see with these strikes overnight show that they still have capabilities to carry out something that can have deadly consequences.
4: The Senate could start voting as early as tonight on legislation to fund immigration enforcement agencies. Voting put on hold over bipartisan backlash of President Trump's so-called anti-weaponization fund, created as part of a settlement related to President Trump's IRS case. The president and DOJ have since nixed the fund after a judge put a temporary freeze on the $1.8 billion. Homeland Security Secretary Mark Wayne Mullen on Capitol Hill testifying about immigration operations, along with security preps for the World Cup, which kicks off next week. Mullen says they're ready, but there are challenges for what he likened to 78 Super Bowls across U.S. cities over the next month.
6: I feel very comfortable where we're at, and we feel like we have a zero-fail mission. But it's going to be complicated. We have 5 to 7 million visitors coming in. We have some very complicated countries that are going to be playing each other that have a tremendous amount of dislike against each other.
4: In California, a hostage standoff and bomb threat at a bank in downtown Bakersfield is over. Police say the suspect is dead. All 10 hostages were released unharmed. Police say they don't have a motive. On Wall Street, stocks ending lower today. You're listening to ABC News.
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4: 7 months after President Trump commuted his sentence for identity theft and wire fraud, former Republican Congressman George Santos back in the headlines and facing a new federal investigation, this time over suspicious bets placed with a prediction market platform.
10: Back in February, Santos released this video.
11: I'm going to be there for the State of the Union in the gallery, guys.
10: At the time, Kalshi was taking bets on who would attend President Trump's

0: State of the Union speech. Sources say Santos placed wagers tied to his own attendance, but during the address, he posted, "Watching State of the Union from an airport TV was not part of the plan." By skipping the speech, sources say he pocketed tens of thousands of dollars.
1: ABC's Sophie Flay. In California, a Sacramento man arrested and charged for allegedly attempting to bring explosive materials through airport security last weekend.
2: 49-year-old Kamani Osiande Jones was allegedly wearing a scarf covering his face and latex gloves on his hands as he tried to go through security at the Sacramento airport. In his carry-on bag, prosecutors say he had an explosive device and lighter capable of lighting the explosive, along with a knife, scissors, blades, an aerosol can, and zip ties. He also allegedly had 5 cell phones, and one of them had a 15-minute timer running and another with a message on it reading, "We will be awaiting your call." Prosecutors say the explosive device was viable and energetic, as they put it, and if it had detonated midair on a plane, it could have been catastrophic.
1: ABC's Alex Stone, Michelle Franz, and ABC News.
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7: 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If you're not listening terrestrially, if you want to watch us do the radio. This Henry Novak, 18-year-old, in... Actually, Noah Harry Novak, so I'm like Harry and Henry. Henry Novak, 18 years old, student in Britain. And I'm this whole story, I mean, I am still hearing things. I'm shocked. So what ended up happening is this story first took place in December of 2025. But you're really hearing a lot about it now because we've had convictions in the case. Henry Novak, 18 years old. He was stabbed to death by 23-year-old Vikram Digwa, who is Sikh, S-I-K-H, and was carrying this ceremonial blade that they're allowed, which I'm going to come back to. Oh, my gosh, I have so many things to come back to. He was carrying a ceremonial blade. Now, and this was in Britain. The reason why I'm bringing that up and I'm stopping on the blade for a moment is, do you guys remember... Okay, when was this? Three years ago, 4 years ago, the knife boxes that they had on street corners all over Britain. So, because they had knife crime incidents. But this is okay. I'm going to come back to it. This 18-year-old who was stabbed to death was left to bleed out in handcuffs because his attacker had told the police that Henry Novak was racist. Because, as you know, if you say something that can be triggering, if you misgender someone, if you go to Britain and you say you're gay, that you can actually be arrested. I'm not exaggerating at all. That's how they don't have free speech over there. But that's not what happened. None of that happened. And in fact, there was footage on Henry Novak's camera at some point. I'm just wondering if he like clearly felt like he was being threatened. And so he, you know, the only defense that he had was trying to record it on his phone. And apparently the footage shows that Digwa was very aggressive, trying to come up to him, get into his face. And he was saying, "What? Call me this, call," like trying to call it, like call me. Like he just is nuts. He just targeted this kid. So he was in his, he was studying accounting. And it was about 11:30 p.m. He was walking in the suburb. He was at the Hobbit Pub. He was under the limit, the blood alcohol limit. He had like a couple of pints at the Hobbit Pub and was walking back to his residence. And that's when he encountered Digwa. And Digwa was already immediately problematic to the point where Novak started recording because he just, I mean, isn't that what a lot of people do? If I know that I do, if I feel like, I mean, I always carry, but anytime anything gets tense or if I'm near a reporter, I will always automatically record. Always. If a reporter is near me, even if my phone's not out like this, I'm recording. So he, Novak was kind of like singing a little bit to himself. He was yawning. You know, he was just walking, minding his own business. And then, Digwa was walking towards him, trying to like challenge him, trying to instigate something. And it culminated with there being 5 stab wounds with his Sikh ceremonial knife, including additional wounds to his chest, to his legs, and the fatal wound was to his chest. So neighbors then called the police because they heard Novak calling out that he had been stabbed. There were no eyewitnesses. But his phone. Novak was trying to get away by climbing on top of a trash can or a trash bin and then over a fence. That's how he got the stabs in the legs, because as he was trying to get away from Digwa, Digwa pursued him and was continuing to stab him in the legs. So Digwa then called his parents, who got there before police. His trash mother, Kieran Kaur, who was also convicted, she took the knife and hid it. Digwa also filmed Novak bleeding out and trying to flee, and he was recording him as he lay dying, gloating. When Hampshire police officers arrived, they spoke to Digwa while Novak laid on the ground because he was stabbed and bleeding to death. Novak repeatedly told police officers, "I'm having trouble breathing," which then said, "I can't breathe." His voice started to fade because his lungs were literally filling up with blood. Digwa told officers that Novak was drunk, punched him and racially slurred him and pulled his turban off. None of that is supported by any of the phone recordings, by the way. Not a single bit. Digwa was the aggressor, like 1,000%. So he lied. Digwa lied about him. Made up the whole thing. So the officers then pulled Novak, dragged him on the gravel to the side and handcuffed him. He was denied any kind of immediate care. Police then allowed Digwa to meet with his family members. And apparently in a recorded conversation, they were speaking Punjabi, Digwa's brother told him to claim self-defense. But Digwa said, "Well, if there's security cameras on the street, that's not going to work." So all of this, this is how this happened. Novak was not even remotely drunk. He was filming a Snapchat video when Digwa decided to get aggressive with him. He was like singing and he was on Snapchat and he was recording. And then he flipped to the camera because after Digwa started getting like really aggressive towards him. And nothing and anything supported any of Digwa's story at all whatsoever. Digwa was carrying two ceremonial knives. One is the kirpen and a dagger that he used to stab Novak. And one of the professors of sociology at a university said there was no good reason why Digwa had the larger blade, because it's not a requirement of the faith. So the reason all this is in the news is because just a few days ago there was the verdict, and it rejected the self-defense claim that Digwa had made. He was found guilty of murder. His mother was found guilty of assisting the offender. I don't know why the father and the brother are not also liable, because they were also working with him to hide the murder. The brother was encouraging him to lie. They were trying to concoct a story while Novak was bleeding out. The judge confirmed that Novak had not said anything remotely racist. He was literally just recording a Snapchat video. Digwa had no injuries. He said that Digwa had, quote, given a, quote, convincing but wholly false narrative of the incident. The judge told Digwa that he brought shame on his family and brought shame on other Sikhs and caused racial tension. He gave him a life sentence with a minimum term of 21 years. I think Digwa deserves a bullet in the head. I think it's a gross miscarriage of justice that he and his mother are living. And his entire family deserves the punishment because they're all culpable. You're going to get more things like this unless you have harsher penalties for barbarians. And this is, I mean, insane. Now, the brother ultimately, now this was only like a day ago, got charged. Later on, they came out that they got charged with minor weapons offenses. What in the hell is going on in the UK with police? Now, remember, this is the same. These are the same police in the Britain where they were covering up the systematic rape. Remember in Rotherham, 1,400 women and girls over an 18-year period who were targeted and raped and trafficked by Pakistani men. And remember, the reason that story came, that it was hidden for so long, they admitted that they did not want to be seen as racists. That's why they didn't say anything. Do you remember the terror attack that took place at the center, what was it, outside of San Bernardino, Kane, where they were having a little Christmas party? Yeah. And let me look this up. There was a couple, and They made like weapons and stuff in their garage. Yeah, San Bernardino. It was in 2015. The two terrorists in that case, Tashfeen Malik and Syed Farouk. Do you remember the neighbors? We played this audio when it happened. They ended up telling a local reporter that they were always suspicious of the couple because the couple was constantly like getting deliveries and they were building all kinds of crazy. They were building bombs and stuff in their garage. In their alleyway. But the neighbor said, none of us wanted to say anything because we don't want to be called racists. Keep that on the burner. Look at 2020 COVID breakout in Italy, right? In Italy, in the Prato region, where you had direct flights from Wuhan to Prato. That's a big textile industry. The governor of that principality had said that the reason that they didn't speak out when they noticed people getting super sick was because it was first exploded amongst the Chinese diaspora because they didn't want to be considered racist because they were fighting an illegal immigration battle there 8 years prior. And the Chinese immigrants were calling the Italians racist for criticizing the fact that they were buying these family-owned businesses and running sweatshops with illegal Chinese immigrants. And so they had a big bust up and they cowed the Italians into silence. And so the Italians said that they had said that the reason that they did not say anything when all of that broke out is because they didn't want to be looked at as racist. Now you're here. Look at Rotherham. The reason that people, and including law enforcement and lawmakers, they didn't speak out is because they did not want to be viewed as being racists. because the people who were doing the trafficking and the raping were brown. And now you have this kid who has had to give his life, sacrifice it on the altar of race. And the police cuffed him. They refused to even look at his injuries. And they let him bleed to death. And it is not an exaggeration. The last thing that this kid heard as the light faded out of his eyes were the cops reading his rights to him and consoling his murderer. I don't think that there could be enough people that could get into the streets over this. Henry Novak is Britain. And all of their policies, their completely, absolutely unmitigated immigration, legal and illegal, their policies regarding Sharia, their socialism, everything is this Digwa murderer. They are murdering themselves. These are people who cannot even protect their women and girls. They cannot protect their youth. Do you remember the little girl in Scotland who was being targeted and she had a knife and bared it towards this adult 30-something illegal immigrant who was trying to proposition her sister because he was a pedophile? This little Boudica. And she bore a blade and he was recording her because he wouldn't leave her alone. And law enforcement was trying to give this kid a hard time. I'm telling you, at some point there has to be a reckoning. Because what's going to happen is this stuff is going to get to the point where it cannot be solved civilly. It's not going to be solved in courtrooms. It's not going to be solved in parliamentary chambers, and it will not be solved in elections. It's going to be solved in the streets with blood and violence. Is that what they want? Because this is what they're gearing up for. We have a lot more on the way. We're not done with this story because Keir Starmer now says, no, no, no. You all can't even have steak knives in your apartments in London. But if you're Sikh, you can carry a blade like this man. He said this yesterday. We're going to get into all of that and more as we move. Our partners that help bring you the program. 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
9: 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The message is clear. 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
19: And now, all of the news you would probably miss. It's time for Dana's Quick Five.
7: So Mount Everest's highest campsite is strewn with abandoned tents, trash, and human waste. Have you ever seen like some of the photos of the debris that they leave? It is wild. Absolutely wild. And these people, they just hold onto this rope and they're in a line and they walk. That does not look cool or worthy of all of that effort to get up there. But they leave all of this stuff, empty oxygen bottles, everything. It's the it's 26,000 feet. This is the final camp place where people can rest before they go through the death zone and get up to this summit. And it's just sad. Just people, we're just, I don't know. I get now why aliens don't visit us. I get it. Let's see. Sydney Sweeney and Zendaya. I don't care about this, but they're apparently fighting. Zendaya's lefty. Sydney Sweeney's apparently a registered Republican. Sweeney snubbed her from her Euphoria season 3 photo roundup because they're apparently feuding over their polarizing politics. I don't know. Arkansas Governor Sarah Sanders unveils a very Christian alternative to Pride Month as she presents Fidelity Month. Yeah, I mean, why not? I don't have a problem with that stuff. I mean, I don't. Is it going to mean, do people get, like, you know, tax-free weekends, or do we get, you know, change in packaging or anything like that? So coming up, Keir Starmer says, yeah, no, we're going to allow only certain people to carry blades after the stabbing of that 18-year-old to death. I'll wait until you hear this. 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
23: See News, I'm Michelle Franzen. At the White House, President Trump says he remains confident Iran wants to make a deal, but says leadership is difficult to deal with. It comes as the U.S. and Iran are trading strikes despite a ceasefire in place. The U.S. Supreme Court ruling Alabama can move forward to use a congressional map for the midterms previously blocked by lower courts. Here's ABC's Devin Dwyer.
24: The bottom line is this is the culmination of years of litigation in Alabama. It is now removing one of those two majority block districts, a seat held by Democrats, and is the latest indication now that these race-based politics, including those that protect minority voters, are starting to give way to a new era.
23: In California, an hours-long hostage and bomb standoff at a bank in downtown Bakersfield ended with a suspect dead. Police say all 10 hostages were released unharmed. The FBI identified the man as Anthony Scott Searles Harris. This is ABC News.
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7: It seemed appropriate in talking about this particular story. You had XTC making plans for Nigel, and then now you have Jeremy by Pearl Jam, which is going to be one of the rare times that I play Pearl Jam on this show. But it was a good song. Welcome back to the program. Dana Lash with you. It is a serious thing that I want to go back to the first thing that I was talking about, like the Weimar moment. And it was a piece that was written by a Brit, and it was an editorial about the state of the UK for the Washington Examiner. But there are so many similarities between what they're going through and then the conditions here in the United States. And I think people need to pay attention to this. Everybody gets so hyper-focused on policy coming out of D.C., not to say that it's unimportant, but there's something that's bubbling underneath the policy. And there's something, it's bubbling up out in suburban streets, and it's bubbling up out in rural towns, and it's bubbling up in the schools and the universities, and it's, you know, everywhere. And there are, I think there's multiple stratagems that are being employed against the West to foment division and try to upset the stability that we have for so long enjoyed as the leader of the free world, being a free nation. You have the Red-Green Alliance, where you have the communists and the Islamists working together. And notice, and I made this point, and I'm going to try to watch my words on this. I made this point to Kane that for all of the talk from Podcastistan and all of the grift and all of the mouth spittle and all of the circle jerk that these people get involved in, all of them they go on each other's shows and they all do this, the cable cast offs and the Euro trash rejects and the sex traffickers and everyone else, not a single one of these bloviating, just absolutely ridiculous, alcoholic, red-faced, pockmarked people, not a single one of them have said a single utterance about this story coming out of Britain. Not a one. Not one. Because they're fluffing Russia right now. Podcastistan is just a glorified OnlyFans for cable news rejects who are trying to somehow make a grift to take the place of their cable paychecks. It's OnlyFans for morons. That's what it is. As evidenced by the fact that they're all taking a simultaneous field trip to Russia to fluff the communist regime. And everyone's supposed to politely applaud and say, oh, wow, look at you uncovering so many things. They're going and being shown the same thing that everyone else is being shown when they go over there. And they're looking at the same monuments and they're going to the same squares and they're meeting the same people and they're staying in the same places and they're going to the same restaurants while acting as though they have the liberty to choose all these things for themselves, which therein is the hilarity. But not a single thing about this. Now, I made mention in this Harry Novak case, this 18-year-old, and I think the reason, one of the reasons that you get, I think people get so angry when they see these stories. This was a young 18-year-old man who was studying accounting and had his whole life ahead of him. I mean, I have kids this age. You see your kids in every kid. That's like, that's one of the glories and also the curse of parenthood. Because you see your kid and every kid. I can't even imagine. This individual who attacked him, this 23-year-old man, and stabbed him and then made up the story while the cops let him bleed out because it was about race. They believed the racial lie that was told by this Digwa character who stabbed him with his ceremonial knife that he's allowed to carry. And the mom hid the knife, and the dad and the brother were also trying to hide it and do all this. And the convictions just came down a couple of days ago. This happened in December of 25, but the convictions just came in, which is why it's a big story right now. But there's a lot to say about this. In the United States, people took a knee for George Floyd. People took a knee for George Floyd in London. I think we have some video. And Tommy Robinson was talking about this, they took a knee for George Floyd in Britain. Watch this. On the other side of the world. Unbelievable. Oh, and there he takes the knee. Henry Novick was British, and his treatment that he received at the hands of the police was one of the most negligent, cruel things I think I've ever seen. There's been no public campaign on his behalf. Nobody's taken a knee for him. They didn't hold a moment of silence for him in Parliament. Right? You couldn't, during the BLM days, you could not say all lives matter, could you? Kane, what happened if you said all lives matter?
4: You were a bigot at that point.
7: Because it was, you couldn't say all lives matter because it was interpreted as you're denying that lives matter because some apparently matter more than others. Constantine Christen had said, and I love the way he put this, he said, they're talking about all of these activists. They have created a racial hierarchy of victimhood where a career criminal who dealt with police in a foreign country, zero evidence of racism, this guy, a career criminal, because this guy who stabbed Henry Novak was known to police, by the way. Zero evidence of racism. Police immediately sanctified him because of the color of his skin. And Henry Novak was dismissed because of the color of his skin. I mean, this is what we're seeing here. It is a two-tier police system. Policing. Nigel Farage, if we can play this, he was in Parliament. Oh, I want you to listen. And if you're watching the simulcast, I want you to watch the faces of some of these far left Labour Party members of Parliament that are sitting around him. And I want you to watch their reaction to what he says. If you're listening, I want you to listen to the boos and the hisses and the eruptions from the other lefty people. Because Farage is stating what we all know. There is a two-tier system of justice, not just in the United States either, in Britain, in France, in Norway.
5: Horrendous.
7: It is insane. And I want you to listen to the vultures that are hissing and trying to drown out his remarks. Oh my gosh, in the faces, especially when Farage stands up to your right over his shoulder. I want you to watch the one guy who gets this. He looks like an ordinary bloke. And then he starts screwing up his face looking real hateful. Watch this.
5: the circumstances of Henry Novak's death, can I urge the Prime Minister to consider this? It is now clear to growing millions in this country that we're living under two-tier policing. The instructions that are given to police officers from police bosses are clear and written down in ink. It says you must treat different ethnic groups in different ways. That, apart from the upset and the anger at the circumstances of his death, the anger that you saw spilling out in Southampton last night, which is in danger of getting considerably worse, if the public lose trust in being treated fairly by the police, can he take some action, end this divisive practice of two-tier policing, and make sure that all British citizens are treated the same?
7: Condemn the violence. These people have not condemned the hunting of youth by Islamists in the streets of their country. That dumb broad. Condemn the violence. Condemn your face. Nothing. These people didn't condemn what happened in Rotherham. Remember when you had the West Midlands Police in 2025, they told the Birmingham Safety Advisory Group that they had to ban Israeli football fans from going to a match in the city because it was considered high risk because of the Islamists. Condemn that. No, here's the problem. And I say this knowing full well that we're coming up on July 4th in this country. I'll remind everyone, this is a country that was founded on beer and kicking ass. That's not out of our DNA. When you do not have equally applied law and order, expect violence. When you do not equally, fairly, impartially apply law and order, I promise you, you will most deservedly get violence. I wouldn't condemn anything because they deserve the reckoning that they have raised up in the streets. We have to stop cowering from lawmakers. Remember, in this country, there's an uncomfortable reality that the left doesn't want to admit. And that is this, the relationship between a people and its elected representatives is a tenuous relationship. Law and order. That's what this republic is. Everyone equal before the law and everyone equal beneath it when it's violated. People, the elected class should live with a healthy fear of the people they represent. And in the meantime, you're seeing that not happen in Britain. So now they're not going to ban anyone. Now in Britain, let me put this out here. If you're going to buy a steak knife, you can't in Britain. You got to be 18. If you're living on your own, young adult, if you wanted to go buy a steak knife to cut your meat, you can't. You can't carry a knife. I had a post, when was this? From 2019, where they began putting these knife boxes on all the street corners. Because they told people you can't carry knives, you can't have knives, no switchblades. Even if you have too big of a steak knife, come and bring it and drop it in this box. And then, of course, criminals were like, free knives. And they went and they raided all these boxes. No, this guy that stabbed the 18-year-old, he had a knife that would have been banned had he not been Sikh. But he's Sikh, so it's allowed. Keir Starmer has affirmed that they're not going to ban carrying any of those weapons by that particular religious group. Now, I have nothing against Sikhs. I think that they're natural allies against people that dislike Islam and Islamists. Check their history. This is still, regardless of that, a two-tier system of justice. Listen to this that came out of their parliament just late yesterday. They're not banning anybody from carrying these knives, including the exact one that was used in Henry Novak's murder. Listen.
6: In relation to knife controls, there have been calls to limit the right of Sikhs to carry their ceremonial knife, the kirpan, one of the five holy items in their faith. The Offensive Weapons Act of 2019, passed under the previous government, clarified and strengthened existing legal protections in relation to long kirpans. This included extending defences so that kirpans can be lawfully possessed for religious reasons and used in religious and ceremonial contexts.
7: By the way, does that woman look familiar to you? That's the woman, by the way, that had banned Hassan Piker and his chonky uncle. You know, and they said it was the Jews. She's Pakistani. Just pointing that out. So they get to carry those knives. Interesting. Now, in the meantime, Tommy Robinson pointed out, you know, we had played to you that police had previously taken a knee for George Floyd. They refused to do so for Henry Novak. He had it on video. We can't play actually any of the audio because there's a lot of cussing. But I wanted to point out, too, what's interesting about this is that you have a black British man and a white British man both assailing. You can go ahead and play it. This officer who refused to take the knee. And they said, you took the knee. You guys took the knee for Floyd, but you didn't do it for this. And they are in. They're talking, and this is Southampton. They were saying, why don't you take the knee like y'all did for George Floyd, the career criminal who was on drugs? I'm telling you something. Britain better get its act together. They need to get their act together. And by the way, one of the things that came out in the investigation, and I know we got to get going. I have so much on this. Henry Novak, he was in custody for 67 minutes right after he had been stabbed. 67 minutes after he'd been stabbed. That's how long it took him to die. 60 of the 67 minutes, according to all of the court documents, he spent dying in custody with cuffs. No care rendered. Because Digwa had accused him of racism falsely. Digwa gets three hots and a cot for the rest of his life. I think he should be hung publicly. We have more on the way as we roll towards Florida Man. And as we do so, the people who make the program possible, our friends over at Patriot Mobile, the only Christian conservative cell phone service in the country. 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
30: It's his life mission to make bad decisions. It's time for Florida Man.
7: Oh, man. Let's see here. Let me do this. Because it involves Raising Cane's. Raising Cane's, which is a great chicken place. A woman was accused of ramming a victim during a Raising Cane's road rage incident in Homestead, Florida. Oh, my word, this woman whose fake lashes is too big. She's facing two felony charges in connection with a late-night road rage incident at Raising Cane's Chicken Fingers, which is delicious, in Homestead, Florida. Authorities said of the incident, it happened Sunday, that a woman was in the drive-thru, Amber Nicole Collier, was driving recklessly through the parking lot, went the wrong way in the line, almost hitting the victim's car. The victim drove to the stop sign, told Collier to drive more carefully. That enraged Collier, who told the woman, "You're a rapist and a cracker. I'm going to kill you." Hit the victim with her vehicle. Tried to, but hit a curb instead. Long story long, she was picked up and taken into the pokey because you can't do any of that stuff, especially at Raising Cane's. That's some sacred chicken. Third hour next.
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3: From ABC News, I'm Michelle Franzen. President Trump maintains that Iran wants to finalize a deal, even as the Pentagon confirmed it shot down Iranian drones attempting to attack U.S. forces in Kuwait. The president brushing off concerns it could jeopardize the ceasefire.
4: I'd say in that part of the world, ceasefire is when you're shooting in a more moderate manner.
3: ABC's Selena Wang has more on rising tensions and a war that is dragging into a fourth month.
5: The president said this was going to be a 4 to 6 week war. We have way blown past that deadline. We're in this tenuous ceasefire, yet the U.S. and Iran continue to exchange fire, not to mention the president for weeks now has been saying that we're close to a deal with Iran, but we have seen lots of whiplash starts and stops.
3: Primary races across states yesterday, including California. Results for the top two candidates in the mayoral race in L.A. are still being tallied. ABC's political director Avery Harper has more.
6: When you look at the vote count, and at last check, Karen Bass was at about 35% of the vote. Spencer Pratt was just behind her at about 30. And then that progressive councilwoman, Nithya Raman, she was at about 22% of the vote. There's a little bit of a quirk in California in that votes will still be counted as long as they are postmarked by Election Day and they are received within 7 days of Election Day. So it could be a while before we actually know who is going to go up against Karen Bass.
3: The governor's race is also still undecided in that state. New details in the hours-long standoff at a bank in Bakersfield, California that ended in the death of a suspect who said he had a bomb. FBI special agent in charge Sid Patel identifying the suspect as Anthony Scott Searles Harris.
7: He was no stranger to law enforcement and has a criminal history of using weapons to commit violent offenses. In 2014, he was charged with sex acts with a child under 14. He's a registered sex offender.
3: Police say the 10 hostages were released unharmed. You're listening to ABC News.
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3: In Southern California, authorities arrested a CEO accused of illegally selling U.S. computer technology to Iran.
10: Jamshid Ghomi is a CEO of an Iran-based technology company. Federal agents have been seen at his $35 million mansion in Newport Beach, California. Federal prosecutors say Ghomi has been illegally selling U.S. computer technology to the Iranian government. They say he was acquiring sophisticated networking, security, and encryption equipment and was selling it to Iranian customers, including for the Iranian regime's nuclear and military needs. He allegedly moved millions of dollars from Iran accounts into his U.S. bank account. Ghomi is charged with conspiracy to violate the International Emergency Economic Powers Act. Alex Stone, ABC News.
3: Ukraine strikes Russia deep within its own territory in a major city gearing up for an economic conference that's organized by President Vladimir Putin. Video of those drone strikes showing plumes of smoke billowing above St. Petersburg. Here's ABC's Patrick Riebel.
11: Ukraine is now mounting long

0: Long-range drone strikes like this weekly, and Russia appears largely powerless to stop them. That is increasingly bringing the war home to Russians, and we are seeing a shift in the mood in Russia. Doubts about the war are leaking out. That doesn't mean that Vladimir Putin is close to stopping the war, but it is denting his sense of invulnerability.
1: A member of the Trump administration is also expected to attend the Economic Forum. I'm Michelle Franzen, ABC News.
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13: I think we just need to send a bunch of Southern women with flip-flops over there and make them all go cut their own switches. Jiminy Christmas. If you send a bunch of Nanas and Gigi's over there and Mimi's, holy crow. Why do people give the suburbs so much nonsense? Because they're amazing. 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
13: Welcome back to the program. Dana Lash with you, your lovable curmudgeon. And we are at the top of the third hour. We spent all break literally talking about Popeye's chicken. I'm not even kidding you. The entire break.
15: And gumbo.
13: We were talking about gumbo because I had gumbo last night. You guys are like, Dana, but the story. I know this is very important, though. Hold up. Had gumbo and jambalaya last night. Oh, my gosh. That's so good. Oh, I had some collard greens. Oh, my gosh. So good. And then Juan's like, Juan's like, I've never heard her talk like a fatty before. I love food. And then we were talking about tamales. Now you all can, and then I'm going to move on to the stories, but let me just get this out. The general rule about tamale eating is if Kane's mom doesn't make them, the only respectable place to get tamales is somebody's cooler in a truck on the side of the road.
15: That's right.
13: If it looks like a respectable establishment, them tamales are not going to be good. And y'all know this. They're not going to be good. I basically need this. I need to purchase them basically behind a gas station.
15: Yeah.
13: Like drugs, you know. Tamales. Like, I got what you need, mommy. Come on. That's the only way I'm eating those tamales. If Kane's mom isn't making them, it's the only way they're getting eaten. All right, we had to get that. Now we're all hungry.
15: I know.
13: Poor Phil's like, he's filling in for Steve. I feel so bad because we made him so hungry. He just is miserable now. Can't help it. All right, so welcome back to the program. I have no idea how we got, 5 minutes is what we were spending the whole time on. All right, so California, let's real quickly. Los Angeles, Spencer Pratt is going to a runoff with Karen Bass. Oh, the first story that I woke up to this morning was, let me pull this up. I sent it to myself. The lady who's in, I already forgot her name. What's her name? Nithya. I can't remember her last name. I don't care because she doesn't matter anymore. She's out. Girlfriend's out. She came in third place and she was bawling. So she had her little watch party and she was she was crying. Like, I just wanted to. What'd she say? She got up in her and made her. I don't need to play any audio because I'm just going to reenact it. She got up there and she was saying, I just wanted to make a city for you. Talking about to her kids. She looks at her kids and was like, I just just wanted to make a city for you. Like, and if I was her kids, I would have set a city full of like drug addicts with no teeth and needles and feces and naked homeless people running around the park. That's what you wanted for me? That doesn't make any sense. She's just bawling. Okay, before I go deeper into this, I was hung up on the fact that she was bawling. Because that seems selfish.
15: Yeah.
13: Is that not like a red flag to you? If they're that upset, does that signal to you that the politician is maybe invested in the whole race a little bit more for themselves than they are for the people that they want to represent? Right? Okay, so you feel like that too. That's what I really was getting at, because you would think, okay, well, the people then chose differently. Okay, I get it. But she was not like that. She, all the interviews, I saw like three different cuts of her on X this morning where she's like bawling and just bawling. Oh, there she's starting to bawl again. There she's going. Wait, this way. She's going. She's bawling again. She gets up there. Meanwhile, oh yeah, are you playing? Yeah, play some of it.
16: I hope you know that everything every person in this room is fighting for in this campaign has been about building a city that's worthy of you.
13: Out of needles and feces. Feces is the mortar, see? And we just stack the needles together and we just basically, I mean, I don't. Anyway, so that's that. But Spencer Pratt is advancing to the runoff. So now the runoff is going to be determined in the midterm election in November. So they're going to be duking this out all the way till November now. That's going to be a long time. Now, this is going to be a true test. Now, I think Spencer Pratt, his media blitz, has been brilliant. I cannot emphasize all of the letters in that word enough. Brilliant. One of the most disciplined campaigns I have ever seen in my life. Everything about his campaign, the media, the way he answers questions, how prepared he is everywhere he goes, the outreach, the way that they try to throw him by talking about anything other than the issues of the city, and he reels them right back in and stays focused. Trump could actually learn from his discipline on that. He has been so discipline, but now here's the test. Because he was a long shot. Remember when all this first started? He was not even a blip in polling. Now he's 3 points behind Karen Bass. What was it, 30 and 34, almost 34%? I think the final totals when all the votes came in. Of course, I'm sure they're still counting, so who the hell knows. But that, now the real test is coming. Because everybody said that there was no way that this guy can do this. There's no way that he's going to be able to run, and he did. So he ended up, the final update that I'm looking at, 34, it was 34 to almost 32, or sorry, 34 to 31. And the Nithya Raman, she got 22%. So it was 34 to 31%. Bass held, against Pratt, and they're going to a runoff. And then the third one, Nithya, who, remember, she at first, she was basically thrown in there to try to go at Pratt and to help Bass. And so she's at 22. The last batch, this is per Decision Desk HQ and Ace of Spades, the last batch of 52,605 votes broke for Pratt, 37% of those for Pratt, 26% for Raman, and then only 25% for Bass. So that extended Pratt's margin to Raman over 40,000 votes, right? And just stunning. Stunning. So now, here we go. And he said he's eager. He goes, we can have as many debates as Mayor Bass would like. And he said that debating Bass has become his, quote, most favorite thing to do. And he says, we can do them every Friday. I think the secret of Spencer Pratt's campaign is the simplicity of it. You have very clear, highly visible problems in Los Angeles. He has very clear solutions that are practical, that everybody can understand, and that make sense, and that do work. and he is focused entirely on that. Bass is focused on everything from identity politics to Trump to everything else. She has not offered a single solution, except maybe what, the teeth for the meth heads? Is that what it is? Yeah, we've got that. Where's this? This is audio. Well, we got something like this. Yeah, go ahead and play this, because this is like the, he's not getting distracted. He like answers it and then goes right back. Just listen to this example.
17: Taxpayer-funded teeth for meth heads. While Mithya Raman wants to ban grills outright, my other opponent wants to get shiny new grills for drug addicts. It's the most quintessential Karen Bass policy, another cosmetic cover-up that fails to address the rot beneath. In a way, this reveals the most perfect allegory for the city of Los Angeles.
18: How many people who are unhoused that you meet have no teeth at all?
13: By the way, can we pause that right there? Just right. Can you go back? Juan, I'm sorry. Can you just isolate that right just for a hot second? I just need to go back. No, not the teeth. Yeah. That right here. Okay. Have her lean forward again one more time. Juan's like, I'm going to die. Okay, right here. What is that behind her?
19: That's the meme guy.
13: Who?
20: You've seen this guy. I don't know his name, but I've seen him a few times where he makes these videos and he injects himself into these videos. And it's funny. Every time he does
13: okay.
20: it's hilarious.
13: I was like, is this a guy with her campaign? Because no. I'm about to go to town.
20: I think that's the meme dude.
13: Okay. Yeah. Okay. Thank you. So she talks. So he answers it. And then he's like, yeah, we're not doing that. This is what we're doing. The brilliance of his campaign is the simplicity of it. Right. And he launched from the Palisades fire into all of the city's like major issues. And he talked about all of these Los Angelans, the Angelinos, getting fewer basic services, but yet they have to pay more and more in tax, etc. And the only thing that Bass can do is try to be like, oh, I think he's MAGA. And Spencer Pratt's like, this has nothing to do with that. And by the way, as somebody who's been involved in right-leaning politics forever, he's never popped up in right-leaning politics. He's just, you know, some people can just be practical independents. You know this, right? That's what he is. I mean, they try to tie him to Trump, and it's because they think that Trump is going to hurt him in Los Angeles, which may. And I think Trump is wise to stay out of it because I think it benefits, and I hope he continues to stay out of it. Trump needs to stay far away from this race because they're making decisions for Pratt in a way that Republicans or independents elsewhere in the country, it is very different from their decision-making process and the reasons that motivate them. And I mean, look, this is cut 16. He talked about this as he was waiting for election results last night. Watch.
21: Absolutely not. I think the next 5 months I'm gonna have time to build out this team to show everybody the level of Democratic supporters that I have behind me, the heavy hitters that are in this room that are all behind me. And I think this idea that I don't represent Democrats and Republicans and independents, anyone that's just a Los Angeles citizen that wants basic quality of life, I'll be able to show that in 5 months. Right now, the media likes to say, oh, he's this. I'm not that. I'm an Angelino who said enough is enough, and I had to step up. I didn't know I'd be here tonight, but this is obviously God's plan, and I'm going to go all the way, and I'm going to show everybody.
13: Gosh, he's just so good. He's very good at this. He is the perfect candidate for Los Angeles for this time. I mean, the stars have aligned. This wouldn't work elsewhere. Everybody wants a party identity, but there, it's working. Because no matter, you can sit here and throw and dress up issues with Republican or Democrat or this or that, and you can put this ideological veneer on it, and you can try to be hyper-partisan, but bottom line is, when all the dust settles, people want practical solutions. They just want a solution. They want an answer. They don't want to have all of these identity politics and everything else. And that's one of the reasons that his ability to take it right back to the issue, address the issue while simultaneously cutting the head off the argument of his opponent, bringing it back to the issue and then offering a solution for that issue. He is a natural at this. He is very good. They haven't had a Republican representing Los Angeles, I think, since what, the early 90s? And then they've not had an independent since like the early 1900s, right? Something like that, like 1913 or something crazy. Yeah. So this would be, it's unbelievable. So they're going to a runoff. So that's going to be determined in November. We have a lot more on the way as we roll towards the bottom of the hour and headlines on the way. And as we do so, the folks who help make the program possible, it is our friends over at Ghost Bed, although it has nothing to do with ghosts. I mean, it really doesn't. It's just a great company that makes like a legitimately good mattress. I love my mattress. I love my mattress. And if my, you know, heaven forbid, if a tornado were to come, I'm going to grab my, I will die trying to get my mattress into the tornado shelter. I'm not even kidding. I'm taking it with me. I know I can replace it, but I love my Ghost Bed. Ghost Bed just makes great mattresses. If you don't have a Ghost Bed, you're sleep, you might as well just get, borrow a hobo's pile of trash and sleep on that. It's the same thing. I don't care how bougie you think your mattress is. It's not going to be anywhere near what a Ghost Bed is. 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
0: 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IBM's annual CEO study shows that adopting new tools is no longer enough. 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The study found that 76% of organizations now have a chief AI officer, up from 26% a year ago, and nearly two-thirds of CEOs say they are comfortable using AI to help inform major strategic decisions. The study also showed that organizations with an AI-first leadership approach are scaling more AI initiatives than their peers. The message is clear. 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

0: And now, all of the news you would probably miss. It's time for Dana's Quick Five.
1: I don't want to click this link because I don't want to see the video. A teenage competitor was arrested because she stabbed three horses that were in the stall after a barrel racing event. Oh my gosh, this is why I don't like pressing these things, because the auto automatically plays. This took place it was a few days ago when it happened, but it was in Vegas. The police there, they got a two in the morning call Saturday that a horse was injured near a barn in South Point Casino, and they found three horses intentionally stabbed, right? Animal cruelty investigators arrived. They identified a teenage girl who had access. She was taken into custody. She faces 12 counts of cruelty, etc. And the horses were going to compete in the 2026 National Barrel Horse Association Professionals Choice. That's the longest thing ever. This is how long this name is. You all need to shorten your damn competition. The 2026 National Barrel Horse Association Professionals Choice Vegas Super Show. And now they can't. Thankfully, the horse's injuries are not life-threatening, but they're not going to be able to compete. Can I come? You know what? Nominate me to be the Minister of Discipline, because I would love to be in charge of the penalty for that chick. And robot is helping an alien couple stay in their home. Now everyone's saying that, is this the future? And then Kane reminded us all of Old Glory Robot Insurance. The robots are eating all the old people's medicine. So they outlived their service dog. So they got a robot that rolls out of a hallway into their living room several times a day. And it'll go, do you want to exercise now? Please answer yes or no. And then it'll guide them through a workout. And they have like these helpful... I wouldn't have it. I think I'd lay on the floor and just wither away. I don't even have a Roomba.
2: I'll treat it like an iOS. I'll wait for the update.
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5: ABC News, I'm Michelle Franzen. Moments ago, House lawmakers passing an Iran War Powers resolution to limit President Trump's use of armed forces unless a declaration of war or authorization is enacted.
6: On this vote, the yeas are 215 and the nays are 208. The concurrent resolution is adopted.
5: The resolution is symbolic, but puts House lawmakers on the record showing a growing rebuke to the president's handling of the war. And despite a ceasefire, the Pentagon confirms U.S. forces shot down Iranian drones targeting U.S. forces in Kuwait overnight. President Trump telling reporters he doesn't think it will impact peace talks.
7: It takes two to tango. You understand that we hit them very hard on something else unrelated. And so they were responding. But not very strong.
5: In California, the 15-hour standoff at a bank in Bakersfield ended in the death of a suspect who said he had a bomb. Police say all 10 hostages were released unharmed. And on Wall Street today, stocks ending lower. This is ABC News.
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5: Welcome back to the program. Dana Lash with you. We're at the bottom of this third hour. And of course, you can listen terrestrially. We're all over. You can also watch on YouTube. That's fun because you can see us do the radio show. We've dove headfirst into a number of issues today. The Henry Novak, that horrifying story in the UK. And then we were just wrapping up some conversation about everything that happened in Los Angeles with the elections. Now you have Spencer Pratt going to a runoff with Karen Bass, with the commie, somebody who used to live there, and he left for Florida. And I feel like he's never going to go back. Our friend Dave Rubin, host of Rubin Report. And he's got an event coming up we're going to talk to him about. But Dave, I have to ask you, would anything ever induce you to go back to California? I know Florida's lovely. I mean, I've been to Boca. It's beautiful there. Every place is beautiful. And it's like, it's so curated and manicured. It's scary. But watching what happened last night, how do you think that's going to, how is that going to all come out in the wash? Like, do you think Spencer Pratt could win?
6: Yeah, well, for the record, I don't live in Boca, although many of our
5: cool friends.
6: No, but
5: everywhere, Dave, is nice down there. It's so pretty.
6: No, I'm in Miami, and it's gorgeous, and it's lovely, and things want to live here, and it's green and fantastic and free, and we have great infrastructure and schools, and yes, it's wonderful in Florida. Everyone gets that. DeSantis is working on the property tax elimination thing. I mean, it's just spectacular here. But to the point of L.A., look, in a weird way, I actually think that this thing going to a runoff right now is the best thing for the country. Can he actually win come November in a runoff? We know that about 3 out of every 4 people in LA are Democrats, and it's a huge lift. But the fact that this thing that Spencer Pratt is now, this cultural moment that he's happening in the AI videos, the fact that we're all talking about it and all of that, that is really good that it's going to roll into November, because I think that gives a little more juice to Trump and the Republicans as sort of the sane party. And Trump and the Republicans are going to need all the help they can get during the midterm. So I think there's a win. There's sort of a cultural win happening for us right now. As to your question, no, I would never move back. I had 6 great years. I had 6 great years in LA. And yeah, it was always a little wacky, but there was some cool stuff. You know, LA when done right, and Cali Coast and beach and Malibu and all that. And the celebrity thing in a small dose can be kind of cool. And the architecture is great and the hills. That's all great. But once I really remember it. I mean, the day COVID started, it all collapsed almost overnight. And for 2 years, I fought against all of the draconian lunacy. You know, I ended up campaigning with Larry Elder, who was so integral in my waking up politically like 10 years before. So what a beautiful story that Larry and I not only became great friends, but then I was campaigning to get rid of Gavin Newsom and have Larry Elder be the governor, although that didn't work out. And then I finally just could not take it anymore. Yeah. And you know how life is, Dana. There's moments where you want to fight against something, and you can give it all to, you can give your all to fight against something. That's what I was doing in LA. What I have found now, as I am going to turn the ripe old age of 50 this month, is I like fighting for something. And in Florida, I'm fighting to strengthen the things that are good, and I want to continue that. I don't know that he can win in November, but I know that the fact that people are paying attention to this now, even if you don't care about LA, I think that's good for kind of our people.
5: Yeah, I completely agree. And happy early birthday to you, by the way. Talking with our friend Dave Rubin. You mentioned, too, that it's better this works well for Republicans, the way that because he's a natural at this. I've never seen anybody that runs such a disciplined campaign. He is very disciplined on the issues, and I don't know if that has to do with training or that's just who he is, but you mentioned POTUS. This is the catch-22, because his campaign can help POTUS, but if Trump goes in there and endorses him, I think that that's disastrous, because you know this better. I mean, you live there, as you were saying. Angelenos, they don't really go, I mean, they're all Democrats. I think the last time there was a Republican mayor was like in the early 90s. That could actually hurt him.
6: No, you know, since I just mentioned Larry Elder and the recall, one of the things that happened during that recall, now that was obviously the gubernatorial recall of Newsom, so not L.A. City, but just to show you how wacky things are in Cali, most of the ads that were being run by the super PACs against Larry Elder, they didn't even bother to say his name. They would just say Trump-endorsed candidate. So they knew that if they just dragged Trump involved, I don't even know that it was endorsed, actually. It might have been just Trump aligned, something like that. And so they knew if they could just put up a picture of Larry and Trump, that it would cause a certain amount of Cali people to freak out. So that is the catch-22 here. On one hand, you can see that Spencer Pratt has some of the markings of what made Trump great 10 years ago. And on the other hand, if he attaches himself too closely, does that push away that kind of marginal liberal that's living in LA that's not even, they're just sort of liberal by default. They live in that city. And they, yes, they're stepping over the homeless people on the way to get the matcha, and they're, you know, passing a super meth guy as they're walking into CVS with the carriage and all that stuff. But at the end, do they go, uh-oh, Trump, I'm going to still put up with this nonsense? So that's what he's up against. I don't know what the answer is for that for Pratt.
5: Yeah, it's been entertaining to watch that campaign and see how he's just skyrocketed. And, you know, kind of maybe it's a blueprint for other Republicans to follow, because he hasn't played in identity politics. He's been straight on the issues. He's been just like super hyper focused. And it's been, I mean, with solutions, real solutions. Last question on this. I can't imagine, Dave, being such a partisan zealot that I look at the solutions that are before me in Los Angeles and go, you know what? I mean, I really would love the needles and feces to be totally cleaned up by my kid's school, but I just can't like compromise my own personal brand and like vote for anybody other than Karen Bass. I can't imagine thinking like that.
6: Wow, Dana Lash, Valley Girl, very impressive.
5: Oh, that's
6: very
5: terrifying.
6: Impressive.
5: Yeah.
6: That
5: oh,
6: was
5: no.
6: That.
5: I'm going to have to play some Skinner here in a minute.
6: Dana, let me give you a personal example that I think will illustrate what you just said. Mm-hmm. I was there 2 weeks ago to do a bunch of things in L.A., and, you know, you see the homeless stuff everywhere. And it's one layer to see homeless people, but it's the drug stuff, too, because they are crumpled over, and it's fentanyl, obviously. There is something now called super meth, literally. Dr. Drew has talked about this. There is super meth. It's not just meth. It's just sprawling everywhere. But get this. I'm walking in West Hollywood, which used to be it was like the prime place you would want to live, let's say outside of Beverly Hills, and it was so happening, so many restaurants and bars and nightlife, and it was just a great place to live, and I did live there for a couple of years. I saw a guy who used to be well-known producer in the biz. I had dinner with him about a year and a half ago in L.A. He's now a full-on junkie. He was hunched over, you know, did this thing. I walked right by him. I did a double take because I couldn't believe it was him. But it was 100% was him. And I told some colleagues that we're both friends with, because I thought maybe somebody can help the poor guy. But I mentioned that because it's like it's happening to regular people. You know, we think of it as, oh, it's just, I don't know, poor people with drug problems or something. But no, it's sprawling and it's everywhere. And what I would say to the rich people that live up in the hills, I don't begrudge you being rich. I don't begrudge you being up in the hills. But if you think that that is going to keep you safe while the rest of the town burns at the bottom of the hill, no, fire goes up. And that's literal and figurative.
5: Now, that's a great way to put it. Talking with our friend Dave Rubin at Rubin Report on X. So real quick, before we get into your event that's coming up, I know you've been watching this Henry Novak case. It happened first. This 18-year-old that was stabbed happened back in December of last year. But now the convictions are in. The guy who killed him going away for life. What blows my mind is that, I mean, he stabbed him with this ceremonial Sikh blade that he carries. But in Britain, as you know, like if you're in Britain and or in London and you're going to buy cutlery, you want to get some nice steak knives. You have to be 18 years old, and there's like little, like you basically have to undergo a background check for the most part in order to do it. And they have these knife boxes for people to discard their blades. But if you're a Sikh, you can walk around carrying the blade. Doesn't it make sense that I just think that the whole community needs to go, everybody should carry or nobody can?
6: Yeah, you know, look, the Western world does not realize what we have done to ourselves. And unfortunately, in most places, it's probably too late or we haven't hit rock bottom. I toured in Australia at the end of last year, and in Melbourne, Australia, they are having a problem because they brought in all of these people. They are killing people with machetes. So do you know what the solution was in Melbourne? It was that they would put bins, metal bins, on the corner of the street so that
5: free
6: if you're
5: machetes.
6: On your way to murder somebody or stab somebody for no reason, you might have a come-to-Jesus moment and put your machete in the machete bin. And that, in essence, that's what you're talking about here. None of the solutions they have for this make sense. You can't say to one group of people, okay, you can have a knife, and another group of people can't. And I would also say, I would quote Jordan Peterson from many years ago on Joe Rogan, when at the height of wokeness, one of the things that he was talking about was how, if you think that the excesses of the left are bad, wait till you see the reaction on the right. And I think, you know, there's a lot of reasons that there's some weirdness on the right now, but, you know, if you keep telling people that they're going to be treated worse based on the color of their skin, in this case white, they are going to have some sort of reaction, if not overreaction. And the UK is not equipped to deal with this. They are not a melting pot the way we are. Starmer's been horrific across the board. They've acquiesced a lot of their cities and suburbs to these crazy ideas. And I see no real way out of the direction that the UK is going in.
5: I don't either. And that's the sad thing about this, which is horrifying. You have an event coming up June 11th. It's one night only, the Fillmore in Miami Beach. And you're going to be joining Florida Governor DeSantis, our friend Shapiro. You got Carolla. You got a bunch of people coming out. I'm an American. I love, you know, the processes that we have to elect people. But I kind of want DeSantis to not leave the governor's mansion.
6: A lot of people have said that to me, and I will ask him about that on stage. Like, he's going, he's at the end of his second term. That was kind of why I wanted to do the show in the first place, because, you know, I've gotten to know him in some more casual atmospheres at dinners where afterwards he'll smoke a cigar or, you know, have a whiskey and have his feet up and talk about baseball. And people just haven't seen that version of him. Yeah. They've seen this unbelievable operator. They've seen this guy that I think you could really make an argument in some sense saved America by what he did with Florida. And now you see the subsequent successes of Florida with all of the money coming down here and the people leaving New York and the property tax thing that he's dealing with right now. There's so much goodness here. And yes, would it be the worst thing in the world if the legislature had been like, you know what, we should probably give this guy one more go around? I don't know that that's what he wants, but I certainly would have supported it. I think Florida as a whole will be fine afterwards, whether it's Byron Donalds or Jay Collins, our lieutenant governor. They're both all-stars. Florida is set up really well. But what I wanted the night to be was just a night of fun. I want to celebrate, you know, there's so much doom scrolling these days and panic and stuff, and you get all of it, and you've been so good fighting a lot of the depression that's happening across the right. And I just wanted it to be a celebration of all of the right things with some of my friends who are, you know, fun and ridiculous. Adam Carolla, obviously, on the silly side, and Jillian's a little wacky. We're just going to have a great night. I'm told that there will be some tequila flying around, and we will see what else Florida man can come up with. Maybe we'll wrestle an alligator with, like, a cigar in our mouth and a palm tree right there. You just never know.
5: You know, I've had a Florida man segment on my show for since 2008, when I first started.
6: Yeah.
5: You guys are going to end up in it, aren't you?
6: How
5: you guys are
6: going
5: to end up on my segment. Just note that, Steph. Just note that, Kane. He's going to end up on it. Yeah, last
6: clever
5: quick question.
6: You know?
5: Please tell me that you're going to pin him down and be like, are you running for president?
6: Yeah, I'll ask. I mean, everyone wants me to
5: Dave,
6: ask.
5: Dave, show all your cards, you know, before the event happens.
6: I have a couple other, you know, more sly ones. But
5: right.
6: Look, whatever happens with the Republicans, when you look at this bench, you look at Marco, you look at JD, you look at DeSantis, we could name a couple other names. It's like these are all competent people that could take what Donald Trump has created and run with it. And maybe this person wants Rubio a little bit more, this person wants JD, but you know that these people fundamentally like America. There is a sense that, like, you know, they'd keep the ship afloat. And that's all to the backdrop of how insane the Democrats have gone. So that's why when, and again, you've just been so good fighting some of the excesses of the woke right thing. It's like, guys, okay, so Tucker and Megan, you want to destroy Trump, you want to go after MAGA and split MAGA, congratulations, we will be communists, and we'll be communists soon, because if we lose the midterms, Trump's done. They're going to impeach him, and then they will be emboldened, and the Republicans will start jumping ship, and we will end up with President Gavin Newsom or worse. So if that's what you're leading to, and I sort of think that that's actually kind of what Tucker wants. I don't know exactly. Megan just wants clicks. But like, if you guys want to do that, well, then I guess we have to call you out on it, even though it's not the most fun thing in the world.
5: I know, unfortunately. But it's the business of the country. So it's show business, not show friends. So that's the way that's the way it's got to get handled. Dave Rubin, the event's June 11th. And you can go to DaveRubin.com, right? Events. That's where you can go. You can find out more information about the event, get your tickets, and, of course, you can find Dave at Rubin Report on X. Good to see you, my friend. We'll talk again soon.
6: Good
5: come
6: to
5: out
6: see
5: to
6: you,
5: Dallas
6: Dana.
5: Sometime. All right, take care. 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
5: Meanwhile, in Maine, you got Graham Plattner, who still is enjoying support from Chuck Schumer and Kirsten Gillibrand, the guy who is legit, like, had the nuts and actual, like, SS tattoo on his chest, and also was like sexting questionably age appropriate people on Kick. Surprised he's not on Roblox. I said that yesterday, but I swear to you, he probably is. I wouldn't doubt it. All of this, how is this guy still? I mean, there's another Democrat in the primary, Janet Mills, but they've just tossed her to the wolves. We'll look at more of this tomorrow because there are elections coming up. All right. In the meantime, today in Stupidity came.
17: Yeah, you know, I want to talk about that, actually. NBC talks about how the votes in L.A. are going to take days, possibly weeks, before we get final. So let's just play that. Cut 26-1. This is, to me, I think this is really stupid. I think it's very stupid.
18: Remember, the final piece of the puzzle that we won't know tonight, right, is the late arriving vote by mail. And we're talking about probably like a third of the vote. In Los Angeles, we're probably not going to be getting until tomorrow and maybe days to come after tomorrow. The mail can still come in after Election Day. And there's indications, and there's certainly a ton of precedent here, that late arriving vote by mail is going to be significantly more Democratic friendly.
5: You know, in Texas, we like get all of our stuff done, and you know exactly by the time dinner's over what the results are. Because we don't play. That does it for us tonight. I will be back with you behind the mic tomorrow. Have a great evening.
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3: On this vote, the yeas are 250.
2: For the first time since the war with Iran began, House lawmakers passing a war powers resolution to limit President Trump's use of U.S. forces without a declaration of war or authorization. That vote, symbolic, but shows a growing number of Democrats and Republicans now who don't agree with the president's handling of the war, now in its fourth month. President Trump telling reporters he believes a deal with Iran is getting closer and brushed off concerns that the ceasefire won't hold after the Pentagon shot down Iranian drones targeting U.S. forces in Kuwait.
3: On this, yeah, we could go another 2-3 weeks and just wipe everybody out. I'd rather not do that. Very easy to do. They're ready to do it. They want to do it. But if we can get something down in writing which will accomplish the same thing without killing everybody, I'd like to do that.
2: In the wake of another Supreme Court decision that weakened parts of the Civil Rights Act, justices issued a decision today in an Alabama case allowing the state to use a 2023 congressional map for midterms elections. California's primary race for the L.A. mayor is still being tallied. Incumbent Karen Bass receiving enough votes to move on to November's runoff election. But Republican Spencer Pratt leads other candidates to become the opposing candidate. ABC political director Avery Harper has more.
4: It is a warning shot to Karen Bass, the fact that she has to go to a runoff at all. It hasn't been for, at least a couple of decades that an incumbent mayor in Los Angeles has had to go to a runoff because they did not clear that 50%. Threshold. And we know this is all coming amid widespread criticism of Karen Bass's handling of those fires in L.A. that just devastated parts of the city.
2: The governor's race also still undecided. Excitement is building for game one of the NBA Finals. The San Antonio Spurs hosting the New York Knicks. Tip off now just a few hours away. It's a repeat of the 1999 finals between both teams. You're listening to ABC News.
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2: In California, an hours-long hostage and bomb standoff at a bank in downtown Bakersfield, ending with the suspect dead earlier today. Police say all 10 hostages released were unharmed. SWAT and rescue teams storming the bank overnight. The FBI identified the man as Anthony Scott Searles Harris. ABC's Alex Stone has more.
7: We now know that he attached what he said were explosive devices, although they say that they had no worry about them once they finally got in and that they were able to see them, onto the hostages who were inside. And that one woman, one of the hostages, was able to communicate. She had a phone on her until it went dead, but that she has diabetes and that they were worried about her in that moment. But the HRT, the hostage rescue team, coming in from Quantico, Virginia, and executing this very quickly once they got on scene, going in and getting the hostages out.
2: A U.S. Coast Guard dive team in the Bahamas searching for Lynette Hooker ended earlier today due to bad weather. The Michigan woman disappeared in April. Her husband says she fell off their dinghy after a night out. Ford is recalling almost 420,000 vehicles because of a seatbelt issue that may result in an injury if a crash occurs. The National Highway Traffic Safety Administration says that the recall includes certain Ford Expeditions and Lincoln Navigators.

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18: Welcome back to the Lars Larson Show. It's a Wednesday. It's honestly provocative talk radio for America, and it's my pleasure to be with you. And if you want to join the best conversation in talk journalism, happens right here every day. And we have a lot to talk about. Let me tell you what's coming up this hour alone. A Texas court just caught the federal government treating cash home buyers like suspects in a criminal investigation. How long has that been going on without anybody saying one word? Two government scientists from the NIH got caught smuggling over 100 vials of monkeypox through an American airport. Then they lied to the authorities at the airport about what they were doing. Should those scientists be going to prison for 5 years? A registered sex offender spent months walking into girls' locker rooms in public schools, and a judge simply let him walk away. Who exactly is the law trying to protect here? And take just a moment to cast a vote in my X poll. We put up a brand new poll question every day, and this one is bizarre. Bernie Sanders became a headline maker yesterday. He is the senator, the communist senator from Vermont. I know officially he's a socialist, but I would say that he's really more like a communist because of his activities. But consider what he wants. He now says the government should seize majority ownership of major technology companies. Bernie Sanders has now proposed that the U.S. government should take a 50% direct ownership stake in the nation's AI companies like XAI, OpenAI, and Anthropic. Now, OpenAI and Anthropic are not publicly traded yet, but they are getting ready for IPOs. Sanders also wants a big chunk of NVIDIA, Microsoft, and Google. He says details on those are coming later. So, he wants the government to own the means of production. Can you think of a more direct description of communism or at least socialism? And it's all coming from good old Bernie Sanders. Check it out. Check out the X poll, I should say. 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Now, yesterday's question, should any government in America officially recognize Pride Month? 97% of you joined me in a no vote on that. Only 3% of you voted yes. Today's X poll is brought to you by AMAC. It's a group I've been a member of for more than a decade. the Association of Mature American Citizens. AMAC has the conservative values I believe in. Just go to amac.us or call 888-262-2006. AMAC is better. Better for you and better for America. Let me go first to Linda. Hey, Linda, welcome to the program. What's on your mind on a Wednesday?
7: Sure, Lars. I was just listening to the news, your news, and they had a clip from President Trump saying that, a deal is just around the corner with Iran, and we've heard that for a long time.
18: We have.
7: But he said, now, I'll give it a few months, but if there's no deal, then I think we should just wipe them all out. He says, I don't really want to kill them all, but it would be very easy to do. And that's what we should do. You know, even talking about that, killing everybody in a whole nation, is a war crime. Why is he not being removed?
18: Well, hold on, Linda. Right, why is it a war crime to talk about defeating the enemy through whatever means are necessary? I mean, people have debated lots and lots of different.
7: Okay, wiping out a whole nation is a war crime.
18: Well, if the whole nation, right now is producing weapons, including nuclear weapons, producing drones, producing missiles.
7: They're not close to
18: what
7: being
18: are they firing
7: able
18: then
7: to get us with anything. Okay.
18: No, but hold
7: they
18: on,
7: are
18: Linda.
7: Not close
18: Linda,
7: to a nuclear weapon.
18: How do you know that?
7: This is about what I've been told. But
18: no,
7: Linda,
18: I'm asking
7: Lars,
18: you. How do
7: Lars,
18: you know
7: Lars,
18: that?
7: I know. I'm not sure on that, okay? But I know that.
18: Can I cite my sources? Do you want to hear my sources? Would you like to hear why I believe that Iran has been pursuing a nuclear weapon? Because Barack Obama said they were doing it? Because Joe Biden said they were doing it? Because Donald Trump said they were doing it?
7: That is not my question.
18: Well, I know, but it's the question I'm asking you. Are you willing to let Iran get a nuclear weapon?
7: I am asking you, why is it okay for Trump to threaten to kill everyone in the nation of Iran?
18: Because it's words at this point, Linda.
7: Oh, it's just bluster.
18: Well, here's the thing, Linda. How do you go about getting another country to do what you want them to do?
7: Well, he's been at it for months.
18: I'm trying to answer your question, Linda, but if you're going to keep talking over me, I can't very well answer your question now, can I? Do you want to hear the answer or not?
7: Is it okay?
18: Do
7: you
18: want to hear the answer?
7: Okay. To kill everyone in Iran.
18: I'm going to put Linda on hold because I can't tolerate the fact that, you know, if she says she wants to hear an answer, I'll give you an answer. War is the extension of our foreign policy through force. In other words, any time you drop bombs on somebody, any time you fire missiles at somebody, any time you fire weapons at somebody, you are saying, we want you to do this, and until you do this, we're going to hurt you this way. That's what war is. So when the president says, I'm going to wipe the whole country up, I understand that much of it is, in fact, just as you said, bluster. But what you have to get the other guy to believe is if you don't stop what you're doing, then we will be able to do this to you. I mean, even Japan did not give up after the first atomic bomb. It was only after the second atomic bomb. And even then, there was a question on our side whether that would be enough to persuade them to actually stop the war and give an unconditional surrender. We weren't sure we were going to get that. And we didn't have a third bomb available. So it was a real problem. But if you want to know, how do you go about telling a country, you must stop your nuclear ambitions. And if you don't stop, then we are going to keep pounding on your country until you finally acquiesce. That is the way that every single war in the world has gone, and even in far less technological times. So, Linda, does that answer satisfy you?
7: No, it does not. So you're okay with people melting on the sidewalks, children and everyone
18: melting?
7: Else, because we drop an atomic bomb like we did in Japan. And are you sad?
18: No,
7: that we
18: hold
7: didn't
18: on,
7: have
18: hold on. I didn't say an atomic
7: that.
18: Bomb. I don't think Iran needs an atomic bomb.
7: Because,
18: well, what's monstrous? War? War is frequently monstrous. How would you suggest?
7: Atomic bomb.
18: How would you suggest?
7: Women and
18: you know
7: children.
18: What? It, Linda's the kind of person who calls the show, doesn't really want an answer, asks a question, doesn't want you to answer the question, because if you give her a reasonable answer, the first thing you start with Iran, whether you agree with Donald Trump or not, is number one, can we allow Iran to get a nuclear weapon? And the answer from both President Trump and President Biden, to whatever extent he was president, to Barack Obama, all of them have said, we can't allow Iran to have a nuclear weapon. So if that's the first answer, we can't let them do it, how do you stop them from doing it? Now, I'm guessing that Linda would simply say, well, we asked them pretty please, would you please not get a weapon? Would you please not develop nuclear weapons? Except they've spent the better part of the last 20 years doing exactly that. Do you think a Hallmark card is going to change their mind? Maybe a bouquet of flowers, Linda? If you say we can't let them have a nuclear weapon, then you have to go about saying, then how do we get them to stop? And at this point, the kinetic answer seems to be the only answer available. Nothing Barack Obama did actually accomplished anything. Donald Trump is at least getting the job done. Back in a moment, you've got the Lars Larson Show.

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0: Welcome back to the Lars Larson Show. Well, it turns out the federal government has been spying on American real estate transactions. They did it until a Texas court finally shut them down. And is buying a house with cash now considered some kind of criminal activity in the eyes of Washington, D.C.? I thought I'd ask Luke Wake, who's an attorney at the Pacific Legal Foundation. Hey, Luke, welcome back to the program.
1: Thank you. It's always a pleasure, Lars.
0: Listen, it's always a pleasure to have you on because I don't know this stuff. I've bought and sold houses over the last few decades, you know, for my own, you know, because Tina and I need a place to live. But what in the world was going on with the federal government trying to track the transactions as though they're involved in some kind of criminal activity? What was that?
1: Well, look, the federal government wants a perfect picture of every transaction if they could help it. There's a statute on the books. It's been around since the 1970s. It was amended again with the Patriot Act a number of times. But it says that the Secretary of Treasury can deem any transaction suspicious, or it says that they can require reporting on any suspicious transaction. And the Secretary of Treasury and FinCEN, the sub-agency under Treasury, has said, okay, well, that means that we can decide when a transaction is suspicious and is going to require reporting. And the bottom line is they've taken the view that if there's any cases of bad actors out there using a certain kind of financial transaction, they can and will call it suspicious. And so because some people launder money, they're going to say that every one of these transactions is presumptively suspicious. But that's just not right. People are, you know, I'm not engaged in anything suspicious if I'm buying in cash, nor are you. That's a commonplace thing to do.
0: Well, no, but how do they decide that every single transaction then is effectively a suspicious transaction per se?
1: So the federal government, under this Bank Secrecy Act, requires financial institutions to report, quote unquote, suspicious transactions. And and that already happens. If you pull, you know, a suspicious amount of money out of the ATM or, you know, all sorts of things can trigger these flags from banks and other financial institutions. And so the Secretary of Treasury said what we found was they had an order was requiring people who were buying and selling homes in cash to report these transactions in certain metropolitan areas. And they said what we found after that order had been in place for a while was some 40% of the people involved in those transactions had been flagged for some sort of, you know, other suspicious transaction. But look, you know, my mother was flagged for depositing money as, you know, the parish secretary of the church. I mean, people get flagged for all sorts of things. It doesn't mean that we're all criminals. In fact, very few of these, you know, flagged suspicious transactions are you know, have led to any sort of prosecutions. And the federal government continues to play with this authority to call more and more things suspicious, including, you know, by the way, you're pulling money out of ATMs along the border, apparently.
0: Well, I guess one of the things I worry about is I see these transaction rules in other countries, and you see videos of them frequently where people are being questioned. You know, I want to take $5,000 out of my bank account. Well, why? You have to give us a reason. You have to tell us why you're doing it. And I thought, boy, in America, If the average banker asked the average customer that, the customer might just say, keep it up and I'll move my account somewhere else. It's none of your business why I'm taking money out of my account, is it?
1: It really shouldn't be, but I mean, the wild thing here is that the way the Department of Treasury is operating here, they're not confining themselves to reporting on, you know, bank transactions or anything like that. It's under their view of their authority. They can require transactions, really, reporting of any business transaction. I mean, it could be the hot dog vendor in Brooklyn or the taqueria down the street. If they say that under their view of their authority, there really is no limit to what the federal government could require reporting on for all cash transactions. Because the thing is, anytime someone's dealing in cash, there's a possibility that someone's not paying taxes, and there's a possibility that someone might be laundering money. But that's always true with cash. And so under that view of their authority, there really is no limit to what they could require reporting on. And right now, it's residential transactions going to an LLC or putting in a trust or something. But they could move the needle and require reporting on anything else.
0: I mean, because, Luke, one of the things I can imagine, and I've remembered this since 9/11, people say, why do I have to fill out these extra forms when I'm buying or selling a house? And I said, well, if you wanted to supply a bunch of terrorists, say the 19 hijackers, with an amount of cash, so they'd have cash to live on, buy plane tickets and all that, a clean way to do it would be in a wealthy person comes to America, gets an ITIN number, buys a house, you know, buys it and pays it off, and then signs the deed over somebody else, and then they sell the house, and then they decide to take the proceeds of the sale, since it's paid off, in cash. You could very quickly, you know, transfer a bunch of money. Now, there would be a trail that would lead back to the original person, but maybe he's overseas, you know, and he's untouchable anyway. So I could see that as a way to launder money or get money into the country in large amounts. But I don't suspect that tracking 850,000 transactions a year, as you said, they're not catching anybody doing anything, are they?
1: No, there's been very, very few in the entire history of the Bank Secrecy Act, prosecutions that have actually resulted from these transactions. And of course, this is a new thing. This is a relatively new thing where they're requiring reporting of these residential transactions. And it's just not the case that we're involved in something suspicious just because we're, you know, buying a house. But I will say, look, if someone thinks that, you know, this is an important thing that the federal government needs to collect, you know, information on, it should be our elected representatives in Congress actually making a law saying that, and not just, the Secretary of Treasury, making things up. And that's really what's going on. They don't have authority for this. They're trying to stretch, these agencies always try and stretch the statutes that Congress has written. They try and stretch them elastically so they can get away with just basically pursuing any kind of policies that they want. And we think it's really important that we say, no, you can't stretch that to the breaking point.
0: Yeah, wouldn't it be nice if they actually focused on doing their jobs? And if they say, well, we ended up with a lot of free time on our hands, so we've decided to mess around with other kinds of things, say, well, then you probably don't need as big a staff as you have right now if you have that much free time on your hands, including people like Scott Bessent at Treasury. Say, look, you've got enough things to keep track of. Leave the Americans alone. And if you find that there is some reason to believe that criminal activity is involved in some of these house transactions, then fine. Then you can go after that. That's Luke Wake. Luke is an attorney at the Pacific Legal Foundation. Luke, we appreciate having on the program. 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
2: .org. ABC News, I'm Michelle Franzen. With the war in Iran grinding into a fourth month, House lawmakers today passed a war powers resolution for the first time aimed at limiting President Trump's use of U.S. forces without a declaration of war authorization. ABC's Karen Travers says it comes as a fragile ceasefire is being tested.
3: President Trump today said Iran was, quote, reciprocating when it struck the airport in Kuwait, a drone attack that left one dead and more than 60 injured. He said the U.S. had hit Iran hard and they were responding. The president claimed negotiations with Iran are going, quote, very well, and that a deal could be reached this weekend. But at the same time, he also said it may not happen.
2: The U.S.
3: Karen
2: Supreme
3: Travers,
2: Court,
3: ABC News, the White House.
2: The U.S. Supreme Court ruling Alabama can move forward to use a congressional map for the midterms, previously blocked by lower courts. Severe storms continue to target parts of the South and Upper Plains, including the threat of tornadoes. And in Texas tonight, San Antonio Spurs taking on the New York Knicks in Game 1 of the NBA Finals. This is ABC News.
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8: Why'd I go to the doctor? 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
12: Following the creation of the Coeur d'Alene Reservation in the 1870s, the Mission slowly faded from prominence. By the early 1900s, the Mission had fallen into disrepair. In the 1920s, the Diocese of Boise helped lead restoration efforts that preserved the Mission for future generations. The Mission remains both a historic landmark and a sacred place for many tribal members today. Every August, members of the Coeur d'Alene tribe still gather at the Mission during the Feast of Assumption, where Catholic traditions and tribal beliefs continue to come together. Nearly 175 years later, the old Mission still stands, not only as Idaho's oldest building, but as a reminder of the people who built it, protected it, and continue to carry its story.
11: Hear more about the Cataldo Mission during another KXLY Brands America 250 moment, brought to you by Fred's Appliance. 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
14: 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A shout out to our friends in Emporia, Virginia, who catch great talk radio all day on WEVA. That's AM 860. And you can find the Lars Larson Show there Monday through Friday. Should a registered sex offender be able to walk free by claiming that he's trans? And remember, this is after he exposed himself to girls. The story told by 7 News out of Arlington, Virginia, registered sex offender Richard Cox is now facing charges in Arlington County for exposing himself to women and girls in school locker rooms. The case was thrown out by the Arlington County Circuit Court judge. Cox claims to be a transgender woman, and he used women's locker rooms in 2 high schools and a county fitness center in Arlington in 2024. In counties that allow people to use bathrooms and locker rooms based on their chosen gender identity. So then this judge, Daniel Lopez, and I think it's important that we always, when possible, tell you the name of the judge that's doing the crazy decisions. Lopez ruled that under Virginia law, under which Cox was being prosecuted, that it was void because it was vague. And under the 14th Amendment, the statute itself was constitutionally defective, according to Judge Lopez. Separately, Cox had recently been convicted by a jury for possessing child pornography. Well, the Arlington police found this on him when they arrested him. Meanwhile, in Fairfax County, Cox is charged with sexually assaulting a woman going all the way back to 1988. Quote, I felt guilt because maybe if I had pressed charges, this would have been on his record a long time ago and he wouldn't have been allowed access to these bathrooms. So you've got people who are using today's current gender insanity where people are insisting all you have to do is say that you're a woman and you become a woman. It's insane. And then to be able to get away with this kind of stuff and put women and children at risk. Because you go in, expose yourself to these young victims, and you get away with it because all you've got to do is say, I'm transgender, and the left is entirely on your side. Now, is California finally turning on the Democrats who seem to have run it into the ground? I love this piece by Joel Pollack at the New York Post. California voters rejected the status quo in yesterday's primary election, sending Republican Steve Hilton to the top of the leaderboard in the race for governor. Now, you've heard Steve on this show before. We want to get him back. Obviously, his dance card has been very full the last couple of weeks, but I would imagine we'll talk to him before the November general election, likely forcing L.A. Mayor Karen Bass into a runoff against challenger Spencer Pratt. We haven't talked to Pratt yet, but I look forward to doing that. In California's 3 major cities, voters appear to have rejected local tax increases. They rejected a vacant second home tax in San Diego. That one's crazy. A CEO pay tax in San Francisco and a sales tax hike in L.A. County. And then you've got Tom Steyer. I mean, I brought up Tom Steyer yesterday. I was talking to one of our regular naysayers, and that's Joy. And by the way, on this show, we, I think, are pretty generous. We let the naysayers on at least once a week if they want to call in. The problem is we don't do that more than once a week because it just becomes a broken record. But I mentioned Tom Steyer yesterday. This is this joker who made all kinds of money in fossil fuels and then all of a sudden got religion, became a Democrat, and all of a sudden went to the left side of the aisle opposing fossil fuels. This guy spent $200 million of his own money on the race for governor, and he failed to finish in the top 2. That means in his total political career, Tom Steyer has spent close to $1 billion. Now, that's a guy with too much money on his hands. Spencer Pratt, though, after losing his family home in the Palisades fire, jumped into the L.A. mayor's race and is channeling the outrage of his community. Couldn't agree with him more. I hope Spencer Pratt ends up beating Karen Bass. And it's hard for me to believe that a place would be crazy enough to take somebody like Karen Bass, who let the city burn, who left the city and was elsewhere on planet Earth when her city was on fire, even though she had good advanced warning that there were high fire conditions. She left anyway, and the people of Los Angeles, and especially the people of Palisades, paid the price. And have they actually accelerated the rebuilding of people's homes in the Palisades? They have not. Oh, and then there's this. I mean, Donald Trump's fund, you know, the 1776 fund, it's $1.776 billion to pay off the victims of Joe Biden's lawfare. Well, the acting attorney general, that's Todd Blanche, yesterday had promised to abandon plans to move forward with the anti-weaponization fund. I told you I really don't have an objection to the idea. In fact, if anything, Donald Trump was wronged by the IRS. That didn't have to happen, but when it did, Donald Trump had every reason to go to court and sue. And when the IRS said, well, we can settle out of court, and Trump said, okay, we'll settle for $1.776 billion. We'll put it in a fund. It won't go to Donald Trump personally. It'll go to the people who've been victims of lawfare. I thought that was actually a very good result. Now, what did Blanche say? We are not moving forward with the fund, period. That's what he told lawmakers at a hearing on Capitol Hill yesterday. Obstacles remain for the package, which is getting the funding for Customs and Border Patrol and ICE, Immigrations and Customs Enforcement. They've got a proposal to spend $1 billion on the 90,000-square-foot White House ballroom and the proposed anti-weaponization fund. You know, the fact is, I think the biggest driver of that ballroom, Donald Trump has made it seem like a big vanity project on his part, but it really isn't. I think who's pushing it? I'm willing to bet the Pentagon is to try to upgrade the White House's capability of the Presidential Emergency Operations Center. That thing has always been inadequate in size. It's under the current White House right now. It needs to be much bigger. It needs to be much better protected. And I think they're going to be able to make that happen. By the way, let me tell you about this. Everybody talks about those weight loss injections, you know, the GLP-1s, because when you get right down to it, the results are very, very dramatic. 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Send your emails to talk@LarsLarson.com. Coming up on the Lars Larson Show, we've got so much to talk about. And we're going to talk to Leah Siskin, who is answering whether or not the government should have early access to all AI models before the public.

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15: Welcome back to the program. It's a pleasure to be with you. I'm glad to get back to your phone calls and emails. And as always on this program, naysayers go to the head of the line. So if you disagree with me or something you've heard on the program, call up, tell my producers, you'll go right to the head of the line. Leah Siskin joins me now, who's Director of Impact at the Foundation for Defense of Democracies and an Artificial Intelligence Research Fellow at FDD's Center on Cyber and Technology Innovation. Leah, welcome to the program.
16: Hi there. Thank you so much for having me.
15: You know, I had planned to talk to you, and I do want to talk to you about Donald Trump's executive order, but then we've also put into our X poll question, we always ask a poll question every day, Bernie Sanders has this idea that the U.S. government should end up owning 50% of all the AI technology companies. Have you seen that report?
16: Oh, I haven't. There's been so much happening today. I haven't had a chance. Well, I've got to catch up on that.
15: Yeah, he said he proposed that the U.S. government should take 50%, quote, direct ownership of the nation's AI companies like XAI, OpenAI, and Anthropic, even though OpenAI and Anthropic haven't gone public yet, but they're set for that. He also wants a big chunk of NVIDIA, Microsoft, and Google. I guess the socialists are not hiding their light under a bushel anymore. They are, they're putting it right out in front of everybody.
16: That, I mean, it's definitely an interesting idea, but I have to say, I heard this 3 months ago in February when our Secretary of War, Pete Hegseth, was mulling whether the AI company should be nationalized by the federal government. Oh. So there's kind of different approaches about the role that the government should play with these AI companies.
15: Well, I mean, I've never liked the idea of the government owning the means of production or even largely controlling the means of production. To me, that's socialism or communism, or it's on the way to one or the other, isn't it?
16: I don't have strong opinions at this point about whether they should be owned, but the one thing that is crystal clear to me is that we need to have better working relations between the AI companies and the federal government,
15: okay.
16: And this AIEO is definitely the right move in that direction.
15: Okay, so describe for my audience what you called an EO, but it's executive order. How does this work, and what does it envision? That the tech companies would say, here's our latest, greatest proposal, and they hand it to the federal government before it goes public?
16: Yeah, so the executive order does a number of things. First of all, it would give the government the ability for companies, for leading AI companies, to voluntarily choose to give the government a 30-day preview of their models before they release them to other partners.
15: Yeah.
16: There's been some accusations that it's going to be like the FDA, where you have to submit a drug to them and they've got to approve it before it goes to market. This is not that. This is more like TSA PreCheck. You don't have to have TSA PreCheck to fly anywhere, but you voluntarily choose to share a bit of information about yourself with the government so that you can have a smoother experience. This is kind of what it's going to be like for the AI companies. They will voluntarily share their model with the government in advance so the government can learn about its powerful capabilities, and then maybe they'll have easier experience contracting with different agencies, working with the government in general.
15: Okay, and when I've thought about this, it's your specialty, it's not mine, so forgive me if mine are kind of pedestrian, but number one, should those companies have to worry that if I hand this off to the federal government, our federal government is famously leaky, and that it's going to leak, and that their proprietary data is going to leak out not just to other U.S. companies, but probably foreign companies as well. That's one concern. And then the second concern would be when the federal government looks at it and says, well, we're going to evaluate this to see if there are any dangers here, like the FDA. I like that metaphor. The FDA is checking a drug to make sure it's not harmful or something like that. Do the people in our federal government have the expertise to be able to actually do that? Because some of them, at least the members on Capitol Hill, seem to be having a tough time just understanding how to make their cell phones work. So should we have confidence that the notoriously Neanderthal-like U.S. government will have the ability to actually evaluate this stuff?
16: Well, hey. I used to be the deputy director of the AI Corps in Homeland Security, so I'm going to push back on
15: okay.
16: that a bit. They're
15: smart young millennials, right?
16: Well, of all ages, not limited to any age group, there are a lot of really dedicated, hardworking people in the federal government that really care about delivering good technology services to the public. and that are working in difficult conditions. So, but you asked so many good questions. Let me go back a little bit. And you said, first of all, like, is this safe? Yeah, we got a leaky government. You know, I'm more concerned about, in the government, you've got everyone who's working there has been cleared. They got a clearance. They have been reviewed by the federal government. They're not a stranger. We imagine working at a tech company. There's no clearance process. You can have anyone working at a private company having access to some of the most important technology. It is undoubtedly the most dangerous and powerful technology in the world right now. And those people are not, they don't have background clearances. Many of them come from different countries. This, to me, is way more of a vulnerability for us. To your second question, do we have the talent in-house in the federal government to do that? This is a very important question. As you remember, last year when DOGE came in, they really wiped out a lot of agencies, and then a ton of people left on their own volition. So I would say we might be in very bad shape right now as far as having the manpower in-house to do this. One point in the executive order was the stated intent by the government to ramp up hiring, especially of cybersecurity experts. I completely agree with this. I think this is absolutely the right skill set to bring in-house into the federal government. However, I wish they didn't wait for a crisis to do this. One thing that I think we can agree on is the government moves way too slowly and is way too bureaucratic, especially when it comes to hiring. And so you don't want to start a mass hiring process in a crisis. You want to do it a year before the crisis hits.
15: I couldn't agree with you more. Leah, it's always a pleasure to have you on the show. Thank you very much for taking the time tonight.
16: Thank you so much for having me. Have a good night.
15: You bet, and you as well. That's Leah Siskin. She is the Director of Impact at the Foundation for Defense of Democracies and Artificial Intelligence Research Fellow at FDD's Center on Cyber and Technology Innovation. By the way, I want you to picture this. You're at work. Your phone buzzes, and it's your kid's number on the screen, and your kid's voice comes over, panicked, saying he's been in an accident, he needs money wired to him right now. Now, in those circumstances, you'd move heaven and earth, wouldn't you? And that's exactly what the scammers are counting on. Here's the play. The criminals buy your phone number. 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
26: From ABC News, I'm Dave Packer. They're still counting the votes in the Los Angeles mayor's race. Spencer Pratt keeping his hopes alive. Democrat incumbent Karen Bass already clinching her spot in the November runoff.
27: Still too close. This is a long waiting game when it comes to a state like California because their vote counting process is actually really slow. So for

0: vote counting process is actually really slow. So, for instance, California has a high volume of mail-in ballots. Sometimes those ballots don't arrive until a week after Election Day. And then from there, the counting of ballots can take 30 days after election.
1: ABC Selena Wang. Three candidates are leading in the race for California's next governor, Republican Steve Hilton and Democrats Javier Becerra and Tom Steyer. A standoff at a bank in Bakersfield, California ended early this morning. The FBI and local police say 10 hostages are now safe. The suspect confirmed dead, shot by the FBI. Attorney Matt Clark has an office right next door.
2: There's just no way to really describe it other than it's scary. And so getting everybody out was our absolute priority, searching the building, making sure there was no stragglers, no one down in the basement using the restroom or something like that, and just getting everybody home safely.
1: An air attack on two U.S. allies in the Persian Gulf. ABC's Tom Sophie Burridge.
3: The Iranians fired, according to Kuwaiti officials, 13 ballistic missiles and 17 drones. Yes, the U.S. military and the U.S. government insist that their war earlier had, you know, really debilitated Iran's military. But I think it's just quite clear that Iran still has firepower. It can fire back.
1: President Trump saying the ceasefire has not been breached. And President Trump today reacting to the announcement from Acting Attorney General Todd Blanche that the $1.8 billion anti-weaponization fund would be permanently scrapped. He said he was one of those wronged by the Biden administration.
4: I'm one of them. They raided my house, Mar-a-Lago. That never happened. Nobody ever thought of anything like that. It turned out that it was a total fake. Everything about it was fake and corrupt.
1: SpaceX going public this month. The company says it plans to raise up to $75 billion. 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
1: It's the final days for an iconic department store.
8: One of the few remaining classic urban department stores is closing for good. The flagship Neiman Marcus location opened in downtown Dallas in 1914. Saks Global, which acquired Neiman's in 2024, has decided to shutter the 9-story building on September 30th.
1: ABC's Jim Ryan. Ford is recalling almost 420,000 vehicles because some seatbelts may lock inadvertently, not allowing them to retract or extend. The recall includes certain Ford Expedition and Lincoln Navigator models. Former Alabama football coach Nick Saban testified in support of a bipartisan bill to overhaul college athletics. He's the Senate Commerce Committee that it's time to tap the brakes on a system where players can increasingly earn millions of dollars while moving between schools freely. Getting underway in New York, the 25th edition of the Tribeca Film Festival. Among the special events, a 50th anniversary screening of Taxi Driver. Star Robert De Niro says he never expected any movie would be celebrated 50 years later.
9: When you're doing a movie, a project, you don't ever think that it would be received in the way saying Taxi Driver's been received, ever. You just don't think that. So that's nice, but you just don't ever expect it. You don't ever think it. It's just... You do the project, and that's it.
1: This year brings a slate of more than 100 feature films. Dave Packer, ABC News.
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21: Welcome back to the Lars Larson Show. It's a Wednesday. It's the day after a major set of primary elections across the country, about six different states, including the state of California, where you had some interesting results. It sounds like California voters will get a chance to choose from a great Republican candidate for governor of that state. Steve Hilton is likely to be the person who goes on to November. And Karen Bass is going to be met with a challenger who I think is going to manage to beat her for mayor of Los Angeles. And it couldn't happen to a nicer pair of people. In any case, glad to have you with me on a Wednesday. If you want to join the best conversation in talk journalism, it's here every day at 866-HEY-LARS. That's 866-439-5277. Send your emails to talk@LarsLarson.com. Now, coming up this hour, the government may be sending $25 billion to people who don't even know that they have health insurance. Who exactly is cashing those checks? Almost half the employees who are processing your financial data clock in every morning in where? Communist China, believe it or not. What could possibly go wrong with that? Congress could not agree on what a woman is long enough to pass a bill about a women's museum. What does that tell you about where America is headed? And take a moment to cast a vote in my X poll. We put up a brand new poll question every day. Today's question: should the government seize majority ownership of major tech companies? Bernie Sanders grabbed headlines when he proposed that the U.S. government should take 50% ownership positions in major AI companies like OpenAI, XAI, and Anthropic. He also wants a big chunk of NVIDIA, Microsoft, and Google as well. I would say no to that idea. I don't think we need socialism. Not right now, probably not ever. You can find the poll on X at Lars Larson Show and at LarsLarson.com. 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I've been a member of AMAC for about a decade or so. It's the Association of Mature American Citizens. AMAC has the conservative values I believe in, so I joined a long time ago. You can join too. Just go to amac.us or call 888-262-2006. AMAC is better. Better for you and better for America. Yesterday, we got a solid result on yesterday's poll question. We decided to ask you something very simple. You know that all the political left in America are pushing LGBTQ plus stuff all month long in the month of June. And why? Because they call it Pride Month. Should any government in America officially recognize Pride Month? That was our question. 97% of you agreed with me and said, no way, that should not be. Now, would I tell private companies what they can do? You know, it's interesting. About 40%, two out of five, 40% of private companies have already backed off big time in any of their corporate celebrations of Pride Month. All this LGBTQ stuff, even Target seems to have dramatically downsized the extent to which they're trying to push a sexual political agenda on their customers. Maybe they've decided to just be a retailer after all, which I think is a very smart decision for them. Let me give you a couple of other updates, though. Iowa State Representative Josh Turek has won the Democrat nomination for his state's open U.S. Senate seat. NBC News is saying he's got that win, advancing from a combative primary to a potentially competitive general election in a state that has favored Republicans in recent elections. Turek defeated State Senator Zach Walls and will face off against Republican Representative Ashley Hinson, the winner of Tuesday's GOP primary. I'm hoping Ms. Hinson ends up winning that contest in November. Adam Hamaway won the crowded Democratic Party race to succeed retiring Representative Bonnie Watson Coleman in New Jersey's 12th congressional district. Conservatives immediately flagged that Hamaway had previously volunteered with organizations linked to Al-Qaeda and testified on behalf of the World Trade Center bombing mastermind. I would say that's a little bit of a downside if you have decided that you want to be the Republican or the Democrat in that particular race. A shout out to our friends in Emporia, Virginia, who catch Great Talk Radio every day on WEVA. That's AM 860, and you can find the Lars Larson Show there as well. Glad to have you with me, and always glad to take your calls. By the way, speaking of politics, consider this story. The Washington Free Beacon talks about Denise Powell. Now, Denise Powell is from Nebraska, and what has she done? She has made tens of thousands of dollars working as a consultant on left-wing dark money groups like the 1630 Fund. Guess what she's doing now? Now she's going to run for office in the 2nd Congressional District, and she's campaigning on a pledge to get dark money out of politics once and for all. Powell had worked as a consultant for the 1630 Fund. Politico dubbed the left's preeminent dark money hub and gave $311 million to hundreds of progressive groups and organizations. The Nebraska Attorney General Mike Hilgers had sued the 1630 Fund and New Venture Fund in November. He said they illegally supported left-wing ballot initiatives with foreign money from a Swiss billionaire by the name of Weiss. Powell also called it false to say she's taken funds from dark money groups. One ad aired during the primary, and it said exactly that. The Fight for Nebraska PAC spent $1.2 million on ads that were supporting Denise Powell in her primary, the same dark money group that Powell had previously worked for. I'm trying to wrap my head around the idea that you go out and you make a lot of money working for a company or working for an organization that runs itself on dark money and distributes dark money in politics, and then you turn around and say, now you've suddenly got religion and you're going to run for office and campaign against it. If that makes sense to anybody, I'd be glad to take the naysayer call. By the way, let's take one call from Paul in Idaho. Hey, Paul, welcome to the Lars Larson Show. Thanks for listening on KIDO. What's on your mind?
9: I wouldn't miss it, Lars. I have to shift gears. I'm not going to talk about what I said to Joel, but it has to do with that individual that decided that he could carry on his escapades as a serial philanderer and children and other people. And that bothers me. But what bothers me is that I think it got a way out of this. If he started off as a man, and now he claims he's a woman,
21: yeah,
9: then before he goes into court, I think he should go to the original doctor of the sex that he or she was and prove that he is indeed either a male or a female. I think that should be mandatory. Because what you got basically is rape going on of those children.
21: I have a feeling, Paul, that we're going to move away from this whole transgender thing. I think an awful lot of those on the left are going to finally come to their senses. They're going to realize just how monstrous this was. The idea that they supported chemical and surgical mutilation of teenage children. The fact that they've left a lot of these teenage children, now adults like Chloe Cole and others, with monstrous damage to their bodies. That cannot be set right. It cannot be put back the way it was. When they realize that this has long-term effects on them personally and all these people who are victims of the so-called transgender affirmation nonsense, I think they're going to realize they're going to run away from it just as fast as they possibly can. Paul, thanks very much. I appreciate you coming on. 866-439-5277. Send your emails to talk@LarsLarsen.com. 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We're going to explore that in just a moment.

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4: Welcome back to the Lars Larson Show. It's a pleasure to be with you. I'm glad to get to your phone calls and emails. $25 billion taxpayer dollars may be flowing to ghost patients who don't even know they have health insurance. Is Obamacare the biggest entitlement fraud scheme in American history? Bar none, even when you include Minnesota. I thought I'd bring on Brian Blaze, who is a former White House senior advisor, now president of Paragon Health Institute. Brian, welcome back.
19: Lars, it is great to be with you. Thanks for having me on.
4: Now, I want you to share with my audience, you at Paragon have come up with an estimate of the number of exchange signups just in 2026 that are improper, and it's huge. Would you mind describing that for my audience?
19: Yeah, it's 6.2 million people, and we estimated that that's going to equal about $25 billion in improper subsidies that go to health insurance companies. The short story is that during the Biden administration, Democrats made Obamacare plans fully subsidized for individuals that claimed to have low income. They also pursued an enrollment at any cost strategy. What that did was lead to large incentives for insurance companies to maximize enrollment because the government was paying the full expense, and for these brokers and enrollment intermediaries to enroll people because they would get a monthly amount for every person that they enrolled. What that did was lead to massive amounts of fraud schemes, improper enrollment, and what you mentioned is phantom enrollment. So you have tons of improper enrollees, a lot of people that don't know that are enrolled in coverage, that have other types of coverage that may be just fictional creations. So more than one-third of all Obamacare enrollees, they didn't use their health plan a single time, which is much greater than the percentage you would see in a normal market.
4: And some of these agents were making huge cash on the commissions they got paid, weren't they?
19: One customer service agent at one of these broker farms said that they were making $6,000 a day, individual brokers, $6,000 a day in commissions for fraudulently signing people up. Again, they advertised things like free gift cards, cash, to get people to call a number. People asked for their cash. They asked for their gift card. They got enrolled in health insurance instead.
4: Okay, now, Brian, I want to ask you about something because this bothers me about a lot of parts of government, but let's take it in regards to Obamacare. I'm just an ordinary consumer. I've got a couple of credit cards. One of them is American Express. They seem to be very good at spotting when I'm out of pattern. You know, they'll call me up and they'll say, hey, there's a charge on here. That doesn't look like you. It doesn't look like your pattern. And I think I'm kind of hard to predict. I mean, there might be days I'm in a car in Seattle. There might be days when I'm in a car, you know, in Nevada and or buying gasoline or getting drinks at a grocery store or whatever. In other words, I don't know how they figure out my pattern, but they say this is out of pattern. Would it be possible for the government to quickly sort out these people, the phantom, the accounts, the ones that have the duplicate insurance and all that? You'd think that that would be garden variety stuff for anybody in the financial services business to be able to say, sign these people up, but we're going to find out the ones that are the phony ones, and we're not going to send out the money. Is that a hard thing to do?
19: So there is low-hanging fruit, and actually the Trump administration, to its credit, is taking some common sense steps. So one common sense step, if a person is simultaneously enrolled in the Medicaid welfare program,
4: right,
19: and they're enrolled in an exchange plan with a subsidy, both of these programs are heavily subsidized, and it's the government paying health insurance companies a monthly check on behalf of these individuals. It turns out that there were 1.6 million people simultaneously enrolled in Medicaid and a subsidized exchange plan. So the Trump administration is moving those people off. There's another sensible thing that they're doing. So these subsidies are based on estimated income, and they're advanced to health insurance companies. Enrollees need to file a income tax return where they know their actual income for the year and where the estimated amount that was advanced to the insurer is reconciled.
4: Right.
19: A lot of people.
4: So,
19: don't
4: in other words, if you said, "I think I'm going to make $30,000," and you actually made $40,000, then there's a reconciliation. You shouldn't have got as big a subsidy as you did, right?
19: That's exactly right. But it turns out many of these enrollees aren't filing income tax returns. So the Trump administration is taking the, again, common sense, responsible step to remove people from future subsidies who haven't properly reconciled their past subsidies.
4: Okay, so those are low-hanging fruit. I don't even know why that stuff happens at all. Because when you're signed up for any of these programs, they've got your name, your date of birth, your address, probably part of your Social Security, if not your entire Social Security number. How do you end up with duplicates at all?
19: I mean, some of what happened was, again, the Biden administration, for political purposes, was looking to maximize enrollment in the program. And they just allowed what I think is really criminally negligent behavior to occur. And they allowed a lot of these broker farms to pop up, and they just enrolled people constantly. So the Government Accountability Office did a study last year.
4: Yep.
19: They created 24 fictitious applicants. They were able to, some of them had missing Social Security information. They were able to enroll 23 of the 24 fictitious applications into fully subsidized coverage. That shows the weakness of the program integrity measures in place.
4: I mean, that means they're just handing out the money, and it means that if it's 23 out of 24, even when you had missing data and chunks, you know, that weren't where they were supposed to be, it shows the system was basically anybody who signed up was going to get the coverage, even if it didn't mean anything to them, because if they already had other coverage or they didn't know they had insurance coverage, so they never would have filed on it, but it signed somebody up and somebody made a commission. That's the bottom line.
19: Yeah.
4: Right.
19: Many of these people, Lars, had no idea they were enrolling in health insurance. Bloomberg did an expose on some of the fraud schemes last year. And again, they quoted one of these customer service agents that said half of the people that they were enrolling for health insurance had no idea that they were signing up for health insurance coverage. So these numbers of Obamacare enrollees is dramatically inflated. It represents massive improper and phantom enrollment. And one of the key things that's going to happen this year, because of program integrity measures, there's going to be a decline in Obamacare enrollment. The left is going to want to frame that as mean Republicans were taking away health insurance coverage from people. And it is vital that the actual story gets out, that this is a decline in enrollment because so many people were improperly enrolled and were enrolled that didn't have any idea that they were covered. And we want those people to get off the program, because we shouldn't be sending insurers $25 billion of taxpayer funds for people that are improper and have no idea that they have the coverage.
4: You know, and the other players that I can imagine being involved is too long for us to get into deeply here. You walk into the hospital emergency room, I've been there with family members, and they'll say, "Do you have more coverage than one?" And we say, "No, we have one." But if you go in and you claim this kind of coverage, and then it turns out you're actually up there for something else, somebody needs to check and find out, are you signed up for more than one program? That's Brian Blaze. Brian is a former White House senior advisor, now president of Paragon Health Institute. Back in a moment, we'll get to your phone calls and emails at 866-439-5277 on The Lars Larson Show.
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3: ABC News, I'm Dave Packer. A pair of sources telling ABC News that Israel and Lebanon have reached an agreement on the implementation of a ceasefire. This comes after hours of negotiations in Washington today. The House, for the first time, passing a resolution to halt military action against Iran. This is there was an attack on two U.S. allies in the Persian Gulf. ABC's Tom Sophie Burridge.
4: The Iranians fired, according to Kuwaiti officials, 13 ballistic missiles and 17 drones. Yes, the U.S. military and the U.S. government insist that their war earlier had, you know, really debilitated Iran's military. But I think it's just quite clear that Iran still has firepower. It can fire back.
3: They're still counting the votes in the Los Angeles mayor's race. Spencer Pratt keeping his hopes alive. Democrat incumbent Karen Bass already clinching her spot in November's runoff. Standoff at a bank in Bakersfield, California ended early this morning. The FBI says 10 hostages are now safe. The suspect confirmed dead, shot by the FBI. This is ABC News.
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6: Hi there, I'm Jason Valentine with 4 News Now. Here's your First Alert weather forecast for your Wednesday. Could see some shower activity to some thunder and lightning into our evening hours, early evening hours. Then we'll see things clear by our overnight period, overnight low of 50 degrees. For your Thursday, partly cloudy, high of 72 and breezy at times.
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13: Welcome back to the Lars Larson Show. It's a pleasure to be with you. I'm glad to get to your phone calls and emails. You know, there's a payment processing company that has your financial data, and 40% of their workforce is not in the United States. It's in communist China, and Congress may not even know that this particular entity exists. Is the Communist Party already inside of America's financial backbone? Glad to have you with me. I'm going to dig into the middle of that one in a moment. Had a little cough sneak up on me there. This company is called Airwallex, and it's a national security group that wants Congress to investigate Wallex over its ties to communist China. Now, State Armor Chief Executive Officer Michael Lucci sent a letter to several members of Congress, and what he's asking for is some kind of action from Congress. About 40% of the company's employees reportedly work in mainland China and in Hong Kong, including employees tied to engineering, payment operations, and compliance. Here's what they say. Airwallex operates invisibly in the back-end infrastructure of applications and payment systems that Americans rely on every day, meaning that if Airwallex is handing over American data to communist China, it is being done without the knowledge or the knowing consent of American consumers. Now, State Armor has also raised concerns about what's called Tencent Holdings and their investment in Airwallex. Tencent landed on the U.S. Department of Defense list of Chinese military companies in January of last year. Lucci has also pointed to China's national intelligence law that requires Chinese organizations and citizens to support the country's intelligence work. That's the part of the law that we have probably talked about the most on this show. And the basic idea is this. If you're a Chinese company, in other words, if you're based in communist China, if you're a Chinese-owned company, you owe your first allegiance to the Chinese government. So, if you come upon information, you are expected to, in fact, required to, report it to the Chinese communist government. In the United States, that is not the case. I mean, there are private companies that may share some of their information with the U.S. government, but there's no legal requirement that they do such a thing. They don't have to share the information. Some of them might do it voluntarily. Some of them might do the right thing by reporting things they know to the FBI, to law enforcement, to the DOJ, and other places. But in communist China, if a company does not comply with the requirement to turn over all the information they know to the communist government, they are not going to be in business very long at all. And if they are a big part of the infrastructure, the backbone of the payment system in the United States, then an awful lot of our information is very much at risk. Glad to get to your calls. If you want to join the best conversation in talk journalism, it's right here every day at 866-HEY-LARS. That's 866-439-5277. Send your emails to talk@LarsLarson.com. Should institutions be held accountable for scaring an entire generation of young parents out of the idea of having kids? The New York Post makes the point, new figures out of England and Wales show that the number of babies being born has fallen to the lowest level since 1977. Total fertility rate has dropped to 1.39 children per woman. That is the lowest level ever recorded. Now, let me tell you that I watch this in our own country closely, and here's why. You might assume that if you said for every couple in America, they would need to have two kids to simply replace themselves when they, at some point in their lives, pass along. No, it takes more than that. It's usually about 2.2 or even 2.3 children on average per couple. And why? Because you have disease, because you have accidents, that happen and take people's lives without warning or you know, in unfortunate circumstances. So what happens when you drop down to 1.39 children? It means that you are far below replacement level. The new reporting indicates that much of this comes because of what they call climate anxiety that is shaping both millennial and Gen Z attitudes about the future, and that it's been manufactured through years of exaggerated predictions, catastrophic media framing, activist incentives, and scientific models that are now being quietly reconsidered or outright abandoned. We've reported to you on how the IPCC, the United Nations agency that's supposed to tell us the real information about all the global warming concerns and all that, they know now that the things they were saying were absolutely wrong. They weren't true at all. But if you've managed to scare an entire generation out of even the idea of having kids, having children, then what is going to happen? And do you owe them any kind of debt for having done this to them? It seems like an especially evil thing to do. Oh, and then this. Should this man with this kind of record ever have been free? In Virginia, a 55-year-old man with a lengthy rap sheet was finally arrested this last Sunday after authorities said he killed a cop in Carroll County. Michael Puckett had fled Virginia after shooting two Carroll County Sheriff's Office deputies during a Friday night welfare check at his home. He killed one of them. He badly wounded the other one. Puckett's prior record includes convictions for explosives, gun and assault charges, and pending arson and bomb-related charges. He's been arrested at least four times before his latest case. And in 2016, get this and do the math. In 2016, Michael Puckett got a 41-year sentence for multiple felonies, but he had almost all of it suspended for unspecified reasons. So the public is not even getting truth in sentencing. You convict a man of multiple felonies, he's sentenced to 41 years in prison, and less than a decade later, he's back out committing crimes again. At least 16 different federal, state, and local authorities had warned the public that Michael Puckett had violent tendencies and explosive expertise. They've been tracking him down before North Carolina's State Bureau of Investigation finally captured him using a drone after a weekend manhunt. By the way, if you think that waking up in the middle of the night is just a regular part of life, that's not the case. Doctors now say those nighttime wake-ups, they could be affecting your long-term health. 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
11: Welcome back to the Lars Larson Show. It's a pleasure to be with you. And I think that I will always remember Ketanji Brown Jackson, Associate Justice of the United States Supreme Court, as the young lady who sat there under oath in front of a Senate committee that was confirming her for the Supreme Court. And when she was asked, can you define what a woman is? She answered back, I'm not a biologist, so I can't define what a woman is. Well, you would think this is a problem that doesn't occur all that often, but apparently it's reared its ugly head again. A women's history museum isn't allowed to actually say what a woman is and what a woman is not. I'd like to introduce a young woman by the name of Victoria Akia, who's a doctoral candidate, professional public health professional at the Institute for Women's Health. Ms. Akia, welcome to the program.
12: Thank you so much for having me, Lars. It's great to be here.
11: Well, it's great, although please forgive the circumstances. I mean, because I could probably end up offending somebody. Is it really that difficult for Congress to figure out who gets honored in a women's history museum by defining what a woman is and by extension what a woman is not?
12: Unfortunately, that's what we're seeing in what happened just the other week. And yeah, it's quite sad, honestly. And I feel like we are reaching a point where we do have to have a little bit of clarity on that if we're going to honor women in a way that is meaningful. So yeah.
11: Is somebody going to actually cut through all this nonsense and say, we all know what a woman is, and we also know that if you were born with testicles and a penis, you're not a woman. You can say, I feel very effeminate. You can do all those other things if that's really what floats your boat. But please, let this go. Mm. Are we ever going to get over this?
12: That's a great question. And my deepest hope that we do. And it's so interesting, Lars, because when we look at just the language that was introduced for this bill for the Women's History Museum, they weren't even addressing any other groups or any other, you know, population that may have conflicting views on this. The only language that was introduced was, let's use the term biological woman.
11: Yes.
12: Recognizing biological women as a population of their own.
11: And what's wrong with that?
12: That is such a great question. And there really should not be an issue with that, because biological women, I can speak as one. We are a population that we have our own challenges and our own triumphs. And that is something that, you know, you can say as a biological woman. So just as biological men can say the same. So I think that basic clarifying language is so key, as far as we're not talking about any other populations or any other groups, that we're not trying to say yay or nay on anything else. We're just trying to recognize the accomplishments that biological women have made. And that, I think that was sort of what caused the knee-jerk reaction, if that's the right way to use it.
11: No, I think that's a perfect way to describe it, because I noticed that I think it's New York State now is rewriting a bunch of its state statutes, and they're going to start referring custody cases involving couples. They're going to start referring to the gestating partner and the non-gestating partner. And apparently, you know, given the liberalism and wokeness of New York State, they'll probably tell you that sometimes the gestating partner can be a man. And you say, no, men don't gestate anything. But that's what they're going to insist, aren't they?
12: I hadn't even heard of that. But that can definitely be the complications of biological language. And I love that you used that quote in the beginning of this interview, because I am a biologist. And
11: yeah.
12: So when I am sort of thinking about that quote, I'm like, wow, that is just so fascinating, because I've spent like quite a bit of time just studying how biology works, and it's, you get a lot of clarity. You really do. You really do.
11: Well, and how in the world, I swear, at some point, You know, I don't know, maybe someday Ketanji Brown Jackson will be the Chief Justice of the U.S. Supreme Court. And if so, I hope they haul that soundbite out of mothballs and say, she's the young lady who became infamous in conservative circles by volunteering that because she was not a biologist, even though she was a biological woman, that she had no way to define what a woman is and what a woman is not. It just seemed like such a colossally stupid thing to say.
12: It's so interesting, Lars, also because biological women, and this is something that I mentioned in my op-ed, we have experienced quite a few challenges just from the research side. And there's been so many, medical findings and, just public health research that's missing because biological women were excluded from clinical trials,
11: yep.
12: from clinical research for so long.
11: Yep.
12: And so I feel that kind of exclusion has had consequences over many decades. You hear of women who complain of certain symptoms and maybe it's sort of passed off as they're being over emotional or oversensitive. And then later, lo and behold, it's something serious. And that's because we're functioning in a system that doesn't always recognize what's involved with being a biological woman.
11: No, and in fact, wasn't there a long period of time where they essentially assumed men are the only ones that have heart problems and women don't for the most part?
12: Yes. And that's where you would see a lot of even medications and pharmaceuticals that would be created were based off of clinical trials on male species of like rats or testing animals and never on female because honestly, the cost-benefit ratio didn't play out in our favor. It's way more expensive to test on females than on males. And because of just the biology of it, it's just not convenient for the industry. So that's where you see a lot of these issues, and women have unfortunately remained pretty silent about it. And just you deal with the symptoms, you deal with it, and you just keep trying to move on. But
11: doesn't sound right, does it, Victoria? I'm up against the clock, and I apologize. No, but Victoria, it's fun talking to you. That's Victoria Akia. She is with the Institute for Women's Health, and I appreciate you coming on the program. By the way, ask yourself what would happen if you got sick while traveling this summer. 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